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6: Although Democrats hold 7 of 8 U.S. House seats representing Maryland, apparently that's not enough for the Democrats.
7: Maryland lawmakers are considering a first step in a partisan redistricting initiative that could help Democrats pick up an additional House seat by 2028. The General Assembly is debating a proposed constitutional amendment designed to give Democrats greater latitude to draw congressional maps favoring their party. Democrats would like to draw maps that could allow them to win all 8 seats. Voters would have the final say on any proposed amendment. Rich Thomason reporting.
6: More than 20 states in the District of Columbia have sued the Trump administration to block it from getting wide access to the personal information of millions of recipients of a benefits program for low-income families. The case was filed Monday in Washington. News and analysis at townhall.com. From Washington, I'm Keith Peters reporting. College computer science majors are down. AI for everyone else is up. We hear more on this developing story from correspondent Lisa Dwyer reporting.
8: Hiring for entry-level software developers has slowed, and college enrollment in computer science is declining. However, interest in artificial intelligence is growing among students from non-tech majors. Schools like VCU are offering AI minors, and universities like Purdue and Harvard are incorporating AI into the curriculum. Northwestern University is expanding AI courses for non-computer science majors. Colleges are responding to changes in student demand, but they also recognize that new graduates, regardless of their field, are facing questions about their AI skills from potential employers. I'm Lisa Dwyer.
6: More on these stories available at townhall.com. From Washington, I'm Keith Peters.
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16: You know, folks, I often say, welcome to the show. Glad to be with you in this great state of Louisiana.
10: Yeah.
16: I You're not happy today? There are two children in Shreveport that are dead over the weekend. And it is a tragedy. Let me get to the facts.
0: Okay.
16: 13-year-old boy has been arrested and charged in the shooting death of a 14-year-old girl. Original reports say that it was his sister, but it is not.
0: Okay.
16: This past weekend, a 19-year-old man has been charged after allegedly killing his own brother following a verbal argument. Now, this is what happens when violence becomes ordinary, when anger is how we deal with our differences. When a young person believes a gun is a solution instead of a catastrophe, and when adults and institutions and culture and rap music, and I know that is just going to offend so many folks, it all fails at the same time because of the influences that we all have on our children. And it is the children that are paying the price. Now, we need to stop pretending. We need to stop pretending that these are isolated incidents, that this is about one bad kid or one bad moment. It is a deeper breakdown, and there are folks that are going to be just apoplectic about this. But it starts at home. It starts when fathers are absent, when mothers are overwhelmed, when discipline disappears, when schools are afraid to say what is right. You know, we've taken God out of our schools. We've taken God out of just about all aspects of our life, or at least the left certainly has tried. And what have we replaced it with? You know, this is a 14-year-old girl. And apparently, the 13-year-old boy with this gun, we don't have enough information, but there wasn't a fight going on. There didn't appear to be any conflict. There just seemed to be this boy who may not have realized the gun was loaded. Maybe he didn't. Maybe he did. But it appears that it was an accidental shooting. We have absolutely no confirmation of that, but just from the initial reports. But what in the world are you doing? A 13-year-old boy with a loaded handgun among friends. What in what world is that normal?
0: Well, if this appears to be an accidental shooting, that's one thing. If this appears to be an intentional shooting because of an argument, you've got another problem.
16: An accidental shooting.
0: Yeah.
16: An accidental shooting is, you know, someone takes out their gun because they feel threatened or they seem whatever it is, and the gun accidentally goes off.
0: Okay.
16: Or someone is cleaning a gun,
0: right,
16: and it accidentally goes off.
0: Right.
16: Someone is, you know, on a hunting trip and
0: someone takes out their gun and they're showing it to someone.
16: Or they're firing at something.
0: Okay.
16: And they thought it was a deer, for example. That's an accidental shooting.
0: Okay.
16: But when you pull out a loaded gun in a house full of young people, you can call it accidental. Certainly that would be the technical explanation of it.
0: But you have it.
16: But the likelihood of it going off and someone dying is very predictable.
0: No, I get that. My point is about what it's about the motivation behind it, because these are two different things. You can say something's cultural if this is somebody resulting to violence because of an argument. That's a cultural issue. You could just say this is a gun safety issue. If we haven't put the gun in a place where a 14-year-old can't get it and haven't taught the 14-year-old don't ever touch this, if we haven't done that, that's a gun safety thing. That's not a culture thing. That's not, you know, our society is bad and awful and destructive. That's a, hey, we've got to do a better job of teaching our kids how to handle firearms or not to handle firearms. That's a very different thing from why aren't we teaching these 14-year-olds the difference between right and wrong and the value of life? Those are two very different things. And so the question, that's why this matters. That and saying, is this, was this an intentional shooting or was this an accidental shooting? Because if you don't identify the right problem, you won't come up with the right solution.
16: I get that.
0: Okay.
16: I just think we have a spiritual and civic emergency here.
0: But wait.
16: Because
0: it's not a spiritual emergency if it's an accident that the kid just found a gun, was showing it, and it goes off. That's not a spiritual emergency.
16: Well, in my mind, you mean he just found the gun. Okay.
0: I don't know the details of what happened.
16: We don't know the details
0: and that's
16: of
0: why
16: that particular instance. But
0: and that's why I don't want to jump to conclusions on this yet, because I don't know the details. I don't want to condemn a 14-year-old of being...
16: 13-year-old.
0: I don't want to condemn a 13-year-old of being spiritually bereft and having no value for human life when it might be, and I don't know if this is the case, but if you have a case where there's a 13-year-old who says, hey, my dad's got a gun. Here, look at it. Bam, it goes off. Okay, that is not a spiritual problem. That was a parenting problem. That was a gun ownership problem. That's not a spiritual problem.
16: I tend to disagree. I know we will get to that, but we all know and have heard the reports too often where a kid, you know, pulls a gun, brings a gun to school, for example.
0: Okay.
16: To act, you know, I'm a tough guy.
0: That's
16: or
0: a
16: I'm
0: very,
16: cool.
0: But that's a very different thing than the possibility of what this might be. That I agree with you. That would be a spiritual problem.
16: But we've got brothers, another instance here where brothers killing brothers.
0: That's a spiritual problem.
16: I mean, you've if got it, a generation.
0: You've got intentional things like that. Yeah, that's a thing.
16: But again, you've got a generation, and it's not just one generation. It's generations who have come up in the shadow of guns and rage and broken homes, and everybody acts surprised when the fruit of that poisonous tree finally drops from the tree.
0: But it's not the guns, though.
16: It's not the guns.
0: Okay.
16: That is true. But it starts at the in the home. It starts with the fathers. It starts with mothers. It starts with the absence of discipline, the absence of standards.
0: The absence of responsibility. And a culture where we do not value life.
16: And
0: there's a significant part of Louisiana.
16: And
0: there are significant parts of regions in our state where we do not value life.
16: And my rage is out of the hurt that two young lives have been stolen from them.
0: I get that. But let's make sure the rage is placed in the right spot for the right reasons and that we don't misplace our rage, because then we're going to do things that don't solve the problem. Let's get to the top three things you need to know before tomorrow. First thing you need to know this weekend, let's drop down. This is about the recall effort. The effort to recall Baton Rouge Mayor President Sid Edwards has failed. Marion Gbawan, one of the organizers of the recall effort, acknowledged that her campaign fell far short of getting the required number of signatures for the recall effort. The campaign was able to submit 2,193 signatures. They needed 47,297 in order to force a recall election, so they were nowhere near close. Gbawan is also involved in recall efforts against Governor Jeff Landry and Attorney General Liz Merle. She launched those campaigns after launching the recall effort against Mayor Edwards. They would need more than 500,000 signatures in those campaigns in order to trigger a recall election for the governor or AG.
16: You know, this is hilarious, because a recall effort is not intended to just kind of clean the slate and start all over. I mean, Mayor President Edwards
0: has done nothing wrong.
16: Has done nothing. He's done what he's promised to do. That's not the point of a recall election.
0: Second thing you need to know, St. Mary's Parish Council failed its 2024 financial audit. That's according to the Louisiana Legislative Auditor. The audit found the parish failed to monitor its garbage collection fees, failed to update budgets when revenues were up in more than 5% of expectations, and failed to file its 2024 audit on time with the state. Worse, the report says management and staff lacked the necessary expertise and training to properly prepare financial statements for several of the parish components. The parish administration said, hey, we've looked into the issue, but in-house personnel with this expertise exceeds the benefit.
16: What do you think about that?
0: I think it's ridiculous to say we're not going to try and follow the state law because it's too expensive to hire competent people. And the third thing you need to know, a new state law went into effect over the weekend, will only affect one person in the entire state. That's Shreveport Democrat Representative Stephen Jackson. Act 777 will erase a $1,000 fine by the Louisiana Board of Ethics against Jackson that he has been fighting for years. Jackson had failed to file a personal financial disclosure statement for 3 years until the board threatened to increase the fine. So far, Jackson's paid more than $10,000 in ethics fines and still has more than $5,000 in fines pending even after this $1,000 fine is revoked.
16: Okay, but the law would be in effect. It would affect other folks down the line,
0: the
16: right?
0: The key was it was retroactive, and it was a retroactive change to a law, and the only person affected by the retroactive change is Stephen Jackson. We passed a law just to help one person.
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0: 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I'm Steve Parr with Louis R. Abalone.
1: Well, Attorney General Liz Murrell is spot on here, saying that Louisiana, and there's many other states that are going to be following in her footsteps.
0: Yeah.
1: But many states should be looking hard at Anthony Fauci.
0: Yeah.
1: Because if a public official told two different stories under oath or in formal proceedings, that is not a minor inconsistency. That is a serious legal problem. At the very least, the state ought to follow the evidence, preserve the record, and determine whether Fauci's public statements and later diaries line up with what he told Louisiana and the state of Missouri when the stakes were the highest during the whole COVID pandemic. So even though Fauci has the federal pardon from the auto pen via President Biden, there are some state claims here that some constitutional attorneys say might survive, you know, insofar as that Fauci owes some sort of liability or responsibility for lying to states that he provided consultation or advice or recommendation or data.
0: I think that the challenge, though, is you've got to get him on an under oath. Just saying something's not true isn't necessarily a crime. They've got to get it to where it's a situation where he should have been under oath. So if he came and testified before the Louisiana State House, then that would have been something under oath. And if he had lied there, he'd be susceptible to perjury under that. But just telling Governor John Bel Edwards, hey, I think you should close the schools, I don't know if just giving advice to a governor when you're just wrong, I don't know if that rises to a level of a prosecutable crime.
1: Well, and of course, let me be very clear. Louisiana Attorney General Liz Murrell, she can investigate this, but she cannot initiate criminal prosecution because that's got to be run through one of the local district attorneys. And of course, she would most likely be able to find one that would be sympathetic to this case.
0: But you'd have to find one that's in a jurisdiction where the crime actually happened. So if he goes to Baton Rouge and says, hey, so he lied in Baton Rouge and Hiller Moore doesn't want to take the case, I don't know if you can take it to another jurisdiction and have a DA that isn't covering Baton Rouge take that case.
1: But I think the issue is credibility and, you know, consistency, because Fauci, you know, his recently released diaries, if you pair that with his earlier deposition testimony, I think it will create questions about whether he minimized or shaded or contradicted key facts. And if so, I think Liz Murrell, and, you know, if she's investigating this, she's going to want to know, is that, does it rise from just his bad judgment to something that is, you know, that she can prosecute under state law?
0: Yeah, I think that's the real question. Is it something that you can actually prosecute as opposed to just something that's unconscionable?
1: And I think that's one of the reasons that Fauci pled the fifth, what, over 111 times before Congress, is because that pardon from Biden's auto pen isn't a quote-unquote get-out-of-jail-free card.
0: For a state crime. But again, you've got to show that he committed the crime in your state, and just lying to a governor isn't a crime. Let's dig deep.
2: Working in a coal mine, going down, down, down. Working in a coal mine.
0: So the Assured Supervision Accountability Program, ASAP, was a two-year ankle monitoring program in New Orleans. That program just ended as the company running the ankle monitors said,
1: we're pulling out. Back this up a minute. What ASAP?
0: Assured Supervision Accountability Program.
1: Oh, my goodness gracious. Right. Who came up with that one?
0: I don't know. Wasn't me.
1: All right.
0: All right. So the company run says, we're pulling out. And then the program, on their way out, says three New Orleans judges should be investigated for malfeasance in office for how they worked the ankle monitoring program.
1: Wait. So the vendor that supplied the ankle monitors.
0: Actually, the vendor pulled out. The program, the board that was running the program as a two-year experiment, that board goes, these three judges should be investigated. okay, for malfeasance in office.
1: Okay, why did they bring this up now and not at the time that they observed the alleged malfeasance?
0: I think they were trying to show that the idea of an ankle monitoring program could work, that this could be something that could aid public service. And in the process of going through this whole ankle monitoring program, what they ran into was judges who weren't enforcing the ankle monitoring law. This is from the Center Square. The organization accused judges Angel Harris and Leon Roche and Chief Judge Tracy Flemings de Villiers of decisions or inaction that allowed defendants to commit additional crimes while awaiting trial. So part of it is you got somebody that's awaiting trial, and you know, up in Caddo Parish, you've got people that have been in jail for 5, 6, maybe 7 years by now, I don't know, at least 5 or 6, and they're awaiting trial there. And you could say, you know what, instead of you just sitting in the jail, and now we've got a jail in Caddo Parish that's, about twice what the fire marshal says should be in there?
1: No, not twice.
0: Twice the designed occupancy.
1: I think it's designed for about 1,500 or thereabouts. It's not a whole bunch more.
0: It's a whole bunch more. It's like at least 50% more than it should.
1: No.
0: It's a huge number.
1: We'll look it up at the break.
0: But the idea is, instead of leaving them in that jail, you say, okay, we're going to put an ankle monitor.
1: Yeah,
0: you go home,
1: right.
0: Live your life, but don't cause any more problems. The people would commit crimes, or they'd be accused of committing crimes, or they would violate the distances they could travel on the ankle monitor, and it'd be reported to the judges, and the judges didn't do anything. So it says, the organization blamed Roche for failing to respond to monitoring violations involving a defendant later linked to a French Quarter mass shooting that killed one person. It accused Flemings de Villiers of failures that preceded the carjackings of 3 Uber drivers. When judges cause a carjacking spree and then attack the one entity that exposed the truth, the judges should be looked at closely, the organization wrote.
1: That is shocking.
0: Yeah.
1: That is explosive.
0: They're saying these judges should be investigated and prosecuted and impeached because they refuse to follow the law.
1: But why would you do that?
0: As a judge? Oh, because you don't want people to go to jail.
1: You're an activist judge.
0: Look, you're in New Orleans. They got no Republicans in New Orleans these days. Everybody's a far-left Democrat. So you don't want to put anybody in jail because that's what, you know, the socialists believe. Nobody should be in jail. And I want to look back a couple of stories on this. One that caught my eye. This is from WWL in just May of this year. Headline, teen racked up 49 ankle monitor violations before New Orleans standoff record show. So there was a 19-year-old was back in court Thursday facing a series of serious charges, including armed robbery, carjacking, and contributing to the delinquency of minors just 3 months after being released on an ankle monitor. Records obtained by our newsroom showed Banks allegedly violated the terms of that release 49 times over an 83-day period. Reports indicate several of the violations occurred in consecutive days, and in some cases, Banks allegedly violated the conditions more than once in a single day. The case involved Chief Justice Tracy Flemings de Villiers. She was the one who put the 19-year-old on the ankle monitor in the first place. But she didn't do a dang thing about any of the 49 ankle monitor violations he had up until there was a police standoff. Okay, so now you got SWAT teams involved with this ankle monitor kid. And the judge doesn't do anything until the officers' lives are in danger.
1: See, and the real danger here also is that once people stop believing that the courts are impartial, they stop believing in the system itself. I mean, that's, you know what I'm saying? That's how our legal system rots.
0: When you believe you can get away with the crime unpunished, you're much more likely to go commit that crime. Think about how many people slow down when they know there's a cop.
1: Yeah, or a speed camera.
0: Okay. Well, what about you got a judge that's just going to let you out?
1: Looks the other way.
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4: Louisiana Radio Network. I'm Andrew Greenstein. Attorney General Liz Merle says Louisiana will join Florida and Alabama in investigating Dr. Anthony Fauci. Loyola University law professor Dean Cialino says Merle is alleging that Fauci lied about things like the need for masks and lockdowns during the COVID-19 pandemic.
5: Presumably, it is based on discrepancies between his recently released personal diaries and what he said at the depositions given to the states some years ago.
4: Cialino says convicting Fauci would be very difficult. A suspect is in critical condition after being shot by a Livingston Parish deputy. It happened on I-55 in Tangipahoa Parish at the end of a chase that started in Livingston Parish. Livingston Parish Sheriff Jason Ard says the deputy gave chase after the suspect ran off.
6: Deputy had to tase the suspect. Suspect fought through the taser, disarmed the deputy of his taser. After doing that, he basically started tasing the deputy as they were having a physical altercation.
4: LRN.
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1: So, former Vice President Mike Pence.
0: Yeah.
1: This is surprising and refreshing all at the same time. He is actually supporting President Trump, saying that President Trump deserves the credit, that he was right to put pressure on Iran. He said...
0: Wait, why are you surprised by that?
1: I'm sorry. Do we remember how Mike Pence and Donald Trump ended the first Trump administration?
0: No, I get that, but I don't
1: think... They didn't part... There weren't parting gifts.
0: Right. No, I get that.
1: Hugs and kisses.
0: But just because Mike Pence disagreed over Trump's handling of the 2020 election and the aftermath of that doesn't mean that changed his foreign policy outlook. This is how Mike Pence has looked at foreign policy. He's had a muscular foreign policy outlook from the beginning.
1: But come on. Pence has been very personally critical of the president, giving him, you know, over these years, you know, some jabs here, some jabs there. I mean, he even said that he did not think President Trump was mentally fit to be president again. Okay?
0: Okay.
1: So this is... I don't think I'm way out of line here to say I'm surprised, and I think it's refreshing because, and it is good because it does restore a little bit of respect for Mike Pence insofar as he is setting aside, I'm not saying he suffered from Trump derangement syndrome, but if he was suffering from Trump derangement syndrome, it seems like he's got it under control because he is saying, and I quote direct here, he strongly supports the president's decision to use military force, and this year striking Iran really for the first time in 47 years, I think the president is on point.
0: Okay, but Mike Pence comes from the Bush wing of the Republican Party, right? I mean, he does.
1: Well, I don't know about the Bush wing, but I mean, he's certainly
0: closer to George W. Bush
1: than he would certainly. He's a professional politician. I mean, okay, let's just put it that way. Very polished. Very.
0: Bernie Sanders is a professional politician.
1: Hardly. He's a hack. Anyone that proposes the kind of devastating economic policy for the American people, it does not have the. Does not have America's best interest in mind.
0: Those are two different things. You can be Gavin Newsom is a professional politician.
1: He's not a very good one.
0: No, he's an excellent one. He became the governor of the state of California. He's a good politician. That doesn't mean he's right about anything, but he's a good politician.
1: Well, I think, okay.
0: Gavin. Okay, so Mike Pence, just because he's a professional politician, this is right in line with his foreign policy viewpoints. So
1: he's a hawk, and
0: he's
1: so
0: definitely
1: a hawk. This is definitely consistent with him.
0: That's,
1: so he's not. It's not really a stretch here for him to.
0: I can't give him kudos for giving the president attaboys for doing what Mike Pence wanted to do in the first place.
1: No, I get it. But he's praising Trump's approach. He's saying that Trump is right to be tough. And to keep pressure on Iran.
0: And frankly, that may hurt Trump more than it helps him.
1: What, for Pence to say that?
0: Yeah, because how many...
1: Oh, come on. The left, it just loves Mike Pence.
0: No. How many MAGA supporters absolutely turned on Mike Pence when Pence turned on Trump?
1: Oh, you're saying it might hurt Pence, is what you're saying.
0: No, it might hurt Trump. Because one of the problems in the Republican Party right now is you've got the Tucker Carlson group, that you've got the Daily Caller, that has gotten off the Trump train because of what's going on in Iran. They say, you are just doing what the Bushes want you to do, what the institutional people, the forever wars. And if you have Mike Pence, who is seen as a forever war kind of guy, and he comes out and says, Trump's doing the right thing, you're going to get parts of the MAGA group going, wait, has Trump gotten off the MAGA train? You're still going to get people that are along that Tucker Carlson, Candace Owens group. They're going to say, see, Mike Pence supports Trump. That means Trump's lost the plot.
1: I don't. Okay. Well, you know, that's an interesting connection there.
0: Just tell me I'm wrong.
1: I don't think most MAGA supporters.
0: I didn't say most.
1: I don't think Okay, you think some MAGA supporters are going to say, oh, this is proof that President Trump is part of the establishment. Well, then you're just looking for a reason to tell that narrative. I'm just saying.
0: But that could hurt Trump in the midterms. I don't think Mike Pence coming out and saying Donald Trump's doing the right thing helps Trump.
1: So now he's not a statesman. You're saying he did this deliberately to kind of stab Trump.
0: Pence is smart enough to have thought that far. I don't think he's the diabolical. I don't think he's thought that far down the road. I'm just saying it would have been helpful to Trump if Mike Pence had just kept his mouth shut, which, again, Pence doesn't have the ability to do.
1: Maybe so.
0: All right, tell you what. Let's say what.
2: What you say? What you talking about,
0: All right, so during the pandemic, ESPN announcer Stephen A. Smith was highly critical of the few professional athletes who didn't get the vaccine. So Aaron Rodgers, Cole Beasley, and especially Kyrie Irving. Irving played for the Brooklyn Nets at the time. He refused to get the vaccine, questioned a lot of the draconian rules and lockdowns that were going on in the pandemic, and that cost Irving a ton of money since he couldn't play home games in New York without getting the shot. And Stephen A. Smith was one of the many people who criticized Irving at the time. Well, after Stephen A. Smith last week watched Dr. Fauci take the fifth during the Senate hearing 111 times, Smith realized he owed Kyrie Irving an apology. Take a listen.
3: It turns out that no matter what the truth is behind all of this, Kyrie Irving did nobody wrong. We did him wrong. I did him wrong. And for that, I'm sincerely sorry. I just thought it was important to say that. And all of those people in the sports world. You deal with the preponderance of evidence that's presented to you and you come up with a perspective. It certainly doesn't mean you're always right. And I'll be damned if I'm always right. This is the latest evidence pointing to that. Doesn't mean that Dr. Fauci was totally wrong just because he pleaded the fifth 111 times. It means there's grounds for suspicion.
0: I think that's hard for a lot of people to do.
1: But I don't think Stephen Smith, and I'll have to go back and listen to his comments, but I don't think Stephen Smith was necessarily criticizing Kyrie Irving insofar from a, you know, philosophical perspective that you should have gotten the vaccine, because there were a lot of people shaming Americans for not getting the vaccine, that they weren't caring or they didn't care about other people.
0: That was Stephen A. Smith at the time.
1: Was he doing it from that perspective?
0: Oh, yeah.
1: Or was he doing it from the perspective of you are letting your teammates down insofar as you are taking yourself out of the game, and you're not competing, and you're not being there for your team when they need you, at least at the home games, that is.
0: No, he was taking it from the standpoint, and he mentions in this, he was taking it from the standpoint of Kyrie Irving was not being a leader for the American people and just getting the shot, because then he was leading other Americans astray, and the pandemic's going to be worse. Just get the shot. There's no reason. What are you, ivermectin? What is this all? So Stephen A. Smith was way over on the Fauci side.
1: Have we heard from Kyrie Irving about this?
0: Have not seen Kyrie Irving. Kyrie Irving's actually on injured reserve right now. But look, I think a lot of people in the same boat as he is right now. Maybe not a lot, but there's at least some.
1: He's not on injured reserve from getting the COVID vaccine.
0: No, that was Fauci. look, there's many people stand by Fauci, think he's a national hero. He's not. But I think it's a good thing that at least there's some on the left who are able to go, wait a minute, we got to question this.
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0: 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I'm Stephen Paul with Louis R. Avalone.
1: You know, you incentivize or you get more of what you tolerate oftentimes, right? We've talked about that here on the show. And in New York City, anti-Semitism is tolerated. And you know what? Anti-Semitic crimes have increased.
0: Yeah. That's true.
1: So Jewish Americans, or excuse me, Jewish New Yorkers make up only 10% of New York City's population. Okay?
0: Yeah.
1: 10%. Remember that.
0: Okay.
1: But more than half of the confirmed hate crimes are anti-Jewish.
0: Yeah.
1: So you make up 10% of the city's population, but 50% of the hate crimes in New York City are against that population. And it's up this year by almost 9%. And this is what passes for public leadership now, is Zohran Mamdani, who is, is it too much to say that he is openly anti-Semitic?
0: I think you could certainly say his wife is. She celebrated October 7th. I think Mamdani's too good of a politician to be openly anti-Semitic, but I think he's absolutely anti-Semitic.
1: Wait. He is pro-Palestinian.
0: Yes.
1: He does not lament or otherwise regret the fact that those so-called freedom fighters that, you know, of course, those who are pro-Palestinian will call those murderers, those
0: right.
1: rapists of October the 7th. I mean,
0: he calls Netanyahu a war criminal, but hasn't called any member of Hamas a war criminal when they absolutely committed crimes against humanity.
1: But what I don't understand is here you have a mayor that is supposed to be the mayor of the entire city of New York City.
0: Right.
1: And yet increasingly he seems like he's not. I mean, over and over, he's proven it to be true. And I don't understand why that is. I don't understand why that is acceptable.
0: Well, I mean, that's. Are you surprised by it? Because that's how he was during the campaign. He was pro-Palestinian during the campaign. He was talked about how the worst part about 9/11 was how people treated his aunt afterwards, who turned out not to be his actual aunt. Are you surprised by how he's acted? I'm not.
1: I don't know that I'm so much surprised. I guess it's just offensive to me.
0: Yeah, I'll give you that.
1: That if you're the mayor of New York City, you should be the, or any city, for goodness sake, you should be the mayor of the entire city.
0: Yeah. Tell you what, let's play a game. Play with the Queen of Hearts.
2: Shall we play a game?
0: You know, I know we're just starting August here, but you know some kids are already on their way back to school.
1: Yeah.
0: Right?
1: Like summer vacation. Absolutely.
0: Remember when we were kids, summer vacation lasted all summer long, right? You know, you go from...
1: Did it really?
0: Oh, yeah.
1: We started in August.
0: Well...
1: I mean, we always started back in August.
0: By the time we got to high school, I did, but I remember elementary school, Labor Day. It was Memorial Day to Labor Day.
1: I don't remember that all, but yeah. Of course, you know, it's been a minute
0: it's
1: or two.
0: It's been a minute. All right, so which states have the longest summer breaks right now? Which states have the longest summer breaks for school?
1: The longest summer breaks got to be New York State. No?
0: Nope.
1: New Jersey?
0: Nope.
1: Maryland?
0: Nope.
1: The longest
0: summer breaks.
1: The longest summer breaks.
0: Mm-hmm.
1: I mean, for sure, some of these East Coast locations.
0: You'd think, wouldn't you?
1: Because, you know, Labor Day.
0: Sure.
1: Coney Island, you know, last hurrah.
0: Sure.
1: Folks going to the...
0: Back in the day.
1: Okay.
0: Not now.
1: People going to the Hamptons.
0: Sure, yeah.
1: I've never been to the Hamptons, by the way.
0: I haven't either.
1: Not quite sure where they are. But I'm sure I could Google that.
0: Long Island. Yeah.
1: Really?
0: Yeah. East Hampton, West Hampton. Yeah.
1: We should go there sometime.
0: Okay. All right.
1: Let's see here. Because we go to New York City fairly often.
0: We do. But can we go to the Hamptons after we finish
1: after
0: this
1: After we do
0: game?
1: This? Sure. What about What about Texas?
0: Number one, tied for number one. 12 weeks of vacation in the state of Texas.
1: Florida?
0: Not in the top 10.
1: This is all over the place.
0: It's all over the place. Tell you what.
1: Hold on. What? Let me give me just a couple other shots here.
0: All right.
1: Louisiana.
0: Louisiana, yes. Louisiana tied for second place with 11 weeks.
1: Okay, Arkansas?
0: No, tied for second. Again, 11 weeks.
1: Mississippi?
0: Mississippi, no.
1: Alabama?
0: No.
1: Okay, I'm out.
0: All right, so you got with 12 weeks, you got Minnesota, Texas, Wisconsin. With 11 weeks, you got Arkansas, Alaska, Colorado, Idaho, Illinois, Iowa, Kentucky, Louisiana, Missouri, Montana, Nebraska, New Mexico, North Carolina, North Dakota, Ohio, South Dakota, Utah, West Virginia, and Wyoming. So you've got 14 red states there, 4 purple states, 3 blue states. I went and looked at it. You want to take any guess at the states that have the shortest summer breaks?
1: New York.
0: New York. Not New York, but you also said...
1: New Jersey.
0: Yes, New Jersey. Tied with 9 weeks for the shortest.
1: Massachusetts.
0: Massachusetts, yep.
1: Connecticut.
0: Yep.
1: Interesting. New Hampshire.
0: New Hampshire, yep.
1: Oh, wow. Maryland?
0: Not Maryland.
1: Virginia.
0: Vermont. So you got Connecticut, Delaware, Hawaii, Maine, Massachusetts, New Hampshire, New Jersey, Rhode Island, Vermont. You got 8 blue, 1 purple. I just got to ask, why don't Democrats like summer vacation?
1: No, I think they like education, at least in those states.
0: Okay,
1: I wonder what their test scores are like. If they're higher test scores than the others, I think they're onto something.
0: Since COVID, they're all below Louisiana.
1: Get back to school.
0: No, they're below Louisiana.
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0: hour, and he survived.
1: Wow.
0: And that is almost unheard of. And they think what may have helped was the way that he hit the water.
1: Okay.
0: So if you land feet first or in a less vulnerable body position, it can reduce the catastrophic injuries that will follow.
1: Okay.
0: And the other part of this, which is interesting, I was reading that even a slight disruption of the water's surface,
1: yes,
0: from wind, or they think that a rock may have caused the surface of the water to be disturbed, and so that cushioned, if I might use that word, his fall. Now, we don't have any evidence that that happened, but if there was a strong wind or some other object that fell into the water ahead of him,
1: right,
0: that would theoretically soften the impact a little.
1: Rather than a clear... Well, and I mean, you're going to have...
0: I mean, what is this guy thinking?
1: Well,
0: and a lot of folks, when they're jumping off of a bridge, obviously, it's because they're despondent and, you know, they just don't see another way out.
1: Yeah.
0: And, you know, hopefully if there's anyone in our audience right now, listening right now, there always is.
1: There always is.
0: There always is.
1: But I think this guy is hoping to get what we just gave him, which is we just gave him publicity.
0: You mean kind of like those folks that climbed, what was that, the Empire State Building?
1: Yeah, to commit, to propose at the top of the...
0: Yeah, yeah.
1: No, it's our Freedom Tower.
0: Freedom Tower.
1: And then we talk about it, so they get publicity, and somebody else is going to come
0: all
1: up
0: right,
1: with
0: it. All right, well, we're not talking about it. I'm just telling you. I mean, I read about it, but we're not talking about it.
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3: News this hour from Town Hall. I'm Keith Peters in Washington. Efforts to battle wildfires in Washington state are becoming overwhelming in the Pacific Northwest.
4: Some residents are returning to pure devastation, their homes leveled. Major General Gent Walsh heads the Washington National Guard.
5: I can tell you today that's a war zone.
4: As of Monday afternoon, at least 600 homes, businesses, and other structures were destroyed. Many are still under evacuation orders.
5: Some of these folks may not recover. Some of those folks may not rebuild in there.
4: Yards are covered in charred debris. In some cases, only chimneys remain. There are three Spokane wildfires covering more than 8,000 acres. Strong winds fueled the blaze Sunday on Monday. Lighter winds and lower temperatures were helping firefighters. I'm Julie Walker.
3: President Trump says he didn't know the details of the deal to advance Todd Blanche's nomination. Senators John Cornyn and Tom Tillis said they struck a deal to formally rescind the $1.8 billion anti-weaponization fund and would therefore vote to confirm Blanche as Attorney General.
6: President, did you sign off on Todd Blanche rescinding?
7: I didn't look at it. All I know is that Todd Blanche is great. He's going to do a great job. Everybody knows it. And I understand there's been a sign-off, but I don't know what they agreed. I think Todd Blanche agreed to reconfirm things that he's already said, and what he said was okay.
3: Cornyn and Tillis had said they would not support Blanche's nomination without written confirmation that the fund is dead. 25 states sued the Trump administration Monday over its latest tariffs, calling them a pretext for replacing import taxes the Supreme Court struck down in February. On Wall Street, the Dow up by 693 points. The NASDAQ rose 540. The S&P advanced 110. More at townhall.com.
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0: Oil prices drop once again after an announcement by President Trump on Iran, and like clockwork, stocks rise as a result. More from correspondent Seth Soutell.
1: Stocks rallied to the edge of a record on Wall Street after easing oil prices helped calm Wall Street's worries that inflation could get even worse. The S&P 500 jumped 1.5% Monday. The index is just 0.1% below the record it set earlier this summer. The Dow rose 1.3% to an all-time high. The NASDAQ composite climbed 2.1%. The price of Brent crude fell 4.7%. That helped airlines and other companies with big fuel bills. United Airlines rose 5.8%. Treasury yields moved lower in the bond market. The yield on the 10-year Treasury fell to 4.68%. Seth Soutell, New York.
0: News and analysis at townhall.com. From Washington, I'm Keith Peters reporting. A plane crash in Peru has killed more than a dozen people. We hear more on this story from international correspondent Karen Chamas, reporting from London.
2: Authorities in Peru say 13 people have died after a plane carrying European tourists crashed outside the city of Nazca. Witnesses approached the crash site on Saturday as footage showed a plane wreck in flames. The plane was taking the tourists to view the famed Nazca lines when it crashed into a field. Nazca's municipal government said the plane departed from the nearby city of Ica. Among the dead in Saturday's crash were 7 Italian citizens, 2 Spaniards and 2 Germans, according to officials. The other 2 fatalities were the pilot and co-pilot. I'm Karen Chamas.
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11: Well, New Jersey Democratic Congressman Josh Gottheimer has finally said aloud what the Democratic Socialists of America has been explaining in its own documents for years.
10: Okay.
11: The Democrat Party's ballot line is a useful vehicle for building socialist political power. And he said this on Fox News, one of the Sunday talk shows on Fox News, after the Democratic Socialists of America concluded their 3-day socialist summit in Chicago. Gottheimer said the members of that organization should establish their own political party rather than attempting to take control of his.
10: Right.
11: We've said this on the show. But now they're, the Democrats, at least this congressman, is saying out loud what I know many other Democrats, not just in Washington, D.C., but all across the country, are thinking. I mean, the moderate Democrat and blue dog Democrats, I mean, they're not compatible with the Democratic Socialists. These are two completely different movements.
12: Right.
11: They do not share the same values or the political goals, and that is saying a lot, because I don't know what the Democrats stand for these days.
12: The Democrat Party itself.
11: But at the same time, you know, it still is a stretch in my mind that there are registered Democrats out there that are seemingly normal and rational, and at the same time would not want to support socialists, which the end goal of socialism is communism, that would not want any part of this. And yet the Democratic Socialists of America are using the Democratic Party as a vessel for their ideas. It's almost like a Trojan horse. The Democrat Party is the one that is being presented, and yet inside the Democratic Party is all of this rot,
12: right,
11: and decay,
12: right,
11: and destruction. And that's all you will get from socialism. And that's been proven time and time again. No, it does not matter who tries it. It doesn't matter that it hasn't been done right before or whatever, you know, those who are in favor of socialism will argue, you know, because you can point to all the places that it fails. And of course, those who continue to support this lunacy, they will say, well, it just hasn't been done right by the right people. It just hasn't been done right. But we're going to do it right because we know how to make it work.
12: Okay.
11: It's failed each and every time. Point to me one example of anybody that has gotten it right. Just, I'll wait. I mean, seriously.
12: I think they've all gotten communism right. Communism has done what communism does.
11: Well, that's true.
12: The whole... All right, go back to the original Communist Manifesto by Marx.
11: Marx.
12: Okay?
11: Karl Marx.
12: Karl Marx says the whole central one, we're going to take power from individual corporations. We're going to give it to government. Government is going to take over private industry. Government's going to run businesses, okay? And government's going to do all of that. And what we're going to do is then distribute the proceeds of that through government to the people. And it will be done. Everybody, it is from each according to their ability, to each according to their need. All right? That is the central tenet of communism. Well, what that means is everybody must give 100% of your ability. Everybody must do, you must work as hard as you possibly can from each according to their ability. So if you are able to do amazing things, and you got to do amazing things, and if you really can't do much but just tie your shoe, then by golly, the state needs you just to tie your shoe. All right. And then we're going to give back to everybody according to your need, not according to your desires, not according to your passions, not according to your merit, but according to your basic needs.
11: Wait. Let's be very clear. Not what you think you need.
12: Oh, no. What the government thinks you need.
11: What the state thinks you need.
12: So you're going to get housing. You'll get maybe some medical care when you get around to it. You'll get some food, right?
11: I mean, not the food you like.
12: No. That's
11: food that you probably need.
12: Just enough to keep you alive. We'll let you have oxygen. That's free. We'll give you just enough food and water to keep you alive. Each according to their need, right? To each according to their need. There's no vacations. There's no mansions. There was no Soviet dream, right? Nobody said, I'm going to move to the Soviet Union because I want to live the Soviet dream. Go look at Soviet architecture. It all looks like Barack Obama's presidential library. And that wasn't a presidential library. That was where people were living in windowless concrete 9-story buildings. That was communist architecture because it was to each according to their needs. You didn't need a nice window. You just needed a little bit to let the air in because you certainly weren't getting air conditioning.
11: But, you know, if you are a Democrat and you are not proposing or in favor of communism, you can't treat the Democratic Socialists as a faction, as an ordinary faction within the Democratic coalition. I would venture to say, more moderate factions within the Democratic Party dealing with a whole host of issues. Then you've got the more liberal or, you know, the far left factions of the Democratic Party. And I think within the Republican Party, you know, in any political party, you have factions that are kind of their cafeteria style party members in terms of I'm going to agree with the party on this, but I'm not going to agree with the party on that, that sort of thing.
12: Okay.
11: You know? But they are not an ordinary faction. This organization, the Democratic Socialists of America, and you can go to their website, their own website.
12: Yes, it will tell you exactly what they believe.
11: Well, it's not only what they believe, but they also admit they are building a party. Not a faction of the Democratic Party.
12: They're trying to build a party with
11: them. They are building a party designed to defeat what it calls capitalist oligarchy.
12: Right.
11: And draft a new constitution.
12: Yes.
11: And create a democratic socialist republic.
12: Yes.
11: So this is not, you know, this isn't just a group of folks who maybe are a little more liberal than you are if you are a Democrat. Member of the Democratic Party. These are folks that want to take your party down. They want to destroy your party. And I know there's a lot of Republicans listening right now and says, well, that wouldn't be so bad. I mean, let the Democratic Socialists of America do that.
12: But the problem
11: and
12: is
11: save the country.
12: The problem is they become a threat, not just to the Democrat Party, but if they get power and when they get power, they become a threat to the prosperity, the future happiness, to the future success of the entire nation as a whole.
11: Well, and they're not hiding that the Democratic Socialists of America, I guess, to their credit.
12: Yeah.
11: Do we give them credit for anything here? They're not hiding the ball.
12: No.
11: I mean, they've published the ball. They formed a committee to describe the ball.
12: You just have to believe that that's what they're telling you. Let's get to the top three things you need to know before tomorrow. First thing you know, President Trump says he called off the biggest military strike since World War II. The president said he was asked by Saudi Arabia, Qatar, and other Middle East countries to pause his latest attack plans against Iran as they're trying to finalize a denuclearization deal with that country. Iran has said numerous times they want to make a deal, but so far they have not abided by any of the ceasefire agreements with the U.S. President Trump said, quote, we'll see how it is. We're ready to go anytime we want. Would I rather make a deal? I'm not looking to kill people. A lot of people will die, and we don't want that.
11: Well, President Trump is talking about the decapitation of the Iranian regime.
12: Yeah. And there would be a lot of destruction just to the city, to the nation as a
11: whole.
12: But
11: I stand with Vice President Pence on this. President Trump needs to finish the job.
12: Second thing you need to know, the FBI says local water systems in seven states were hacked, most likely by Iranian hackers. The FBI released a joint statement with the EPA saying the hacks had led to, quote, loss of pressure and flooding. Loss of pressure in water systems could potentially allow untreated groundwater to seep into pipes, close quote. The agency warned local water agencies to make sure their control systems are not connected to the Internet, to update passwords, and to make sure you can operate water systems manually. The state of Minnesota has confirmed 30 different water supply systems in that state were targeted, but don't believe there's any risk to water customers there.
11: Well, you know, and can you disconnect it from the internet these days in terms of, you know, if you've
12: functionality and all that,
11: if you've gone all in on that technology,
12: right,
11: or that software,
12: there's a vulnerability. And the third thing you need to know, the nomination of Todd Blanche to be the next attorney general for the U.S. may finally have a path forward. Blanche was nominated by President Trump to replace Pam Bondi earlier this year, but Republicans in the Senate have stalled. Blanche's confirmation over a deal to the DOJ made to settle a lawsuit by President Trump against them for the political prosecutions pursued by the Biden administration. Republicans in the Senate called the deal a slush fund for President Trump, and even though the deal was canceled, they still refused to support Blanche. Over the weekend, the DOJ issued an official statement reiterating that the deal was dead and there would be no anti-weaponization fund. Senators John Cornyn of Texas and Tom Tillis of North Carolina said they were pleased by the DOJ statement, and they would now vote for Blanche to be the next head of the DOJ.
11: So are we looking at a confirmation here?
12: I do think a confirmation is going to come. I think Blanche is going to be the next head of the DOJ.
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0: 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Steve Barber, Lewis R. Abalone.
1: So the mayor of New York, Zohran Mamdani, is going to run these government grocery stores that the citizens of New York City will be subsidizing. And by the way, you'll be able to, great deals, by the way, 30% less than retail prices.
0: Is that before or after taxes?
1: Well, who's paying taxes? I'm sorry.
0: Well, no, I mean, everybody in the city of New York's paying some kind of tax. You pay a congestion tax to get into Manhattan. You got to pay property taxes, got to pay sales taxes. You've got to pay...
1: it's going to be 30% less. So,
0: Does that factor in the taxes you're paying to the city that then are propping up the grocery store to keep the grocery store?
1: Maybe.
0: But
1: not everyone is eligible to shop in the government-owned grocery stores.
0: Oh, yeah? There's not?
1: So, you know, likely those who are shopping there actually may not pay much in taxes at all.
0: Except that you have to have an ID, right?
1: Well, that's where I was getting to.
0: Which means you have to be living in New York City in order to get it, and therefore you're paying sales taxes, you're paying these other taxes, you're paying all these.
1: But listen to this, folks. No, you're absolutely right. But listen to this, folks. You have to have a card to shop. You have to have a shopper's card.
0: Yeah.
1: And who doesn't love a shopper's card?
0: You
1: know, are you a shopper's card member? You know, you scan it and you get an extra 30% off in these government-owned grocery stores. But my point here is you have to have essentially an ID card that you are eligible to shop. And yet, requiring individuals to show that they are eligible to vote.
0: Yeah.
1: With a voter's card. Maybe if we called it a shopper's card, would that be okay? If you have to show your shopper's card at the voting precinct,
0: right,
1: would that be acceptable if you don't call it an ID?
0: They said you could show your library card to be able to do it, to which I'm then like, wait.
1: No, it's library-esque.
0: To go into a library?
1: No.
0: In New York City? How racist are the libraries in New York City?
1: I didn't hear that part. I heard it was library-esque.
0: Oh, okay.
1: Like a library card.
0: Okay.
1: So there's probably no photo ID because, you know, God knows in New York City there's probably not a Kinko's anywhere nearby.
0: Yes.
1: As Kamala Harris lamented as to why, you know, some.
0: And if you have an ID.
1: Don't have a photo ID.
0: If you have an ID that doesn't have a picture, there's no way that gets passed around just to anybody who wants it. We got a question in for our American mamas. Dear mamas, should pulling over for a funeral procession still be considered basic respect?
1: Well, let's ask our American mamas. Mama.

0: And joining us now are American Mamas Terry Nettaville and Kimberly Burleson. So I have plenty of memories driving down the road. You see a police car off in the front, then there's the hearse, and then there's like a long line of cars with their lights all on.
1: Yeah.
0: And you see them going down the road, and sometimes you see people pulling over, and then sometimes you see people kind of pulling into the line, and they don't have their lights on, and you're like, are they part of their funeral procession? Are they just annoyed by it?
2: Yeah.
0: Well, what do you think?
1: I think it's something. I love it. I remember my mom. She lost her dad when she was 13 years old. Hmm. And she said she remembered it was the first time she was ever in a limousine. And she said they're driving down the road, and she remembered seeing kids playing, thinking, how are they having fun when my dad's gone? You know, going to bury my dad. But she said cars pulled over, and even some people stood outside of their car. And she said she felt like she wasn't alone. It was a feeling of...
0: This was when your mom was 13.
1: 13 years old.
0: There were cars that would pull over, and then people would
1: stand out.
0: Stand up at attention.
1: Yes.
0: But I don't know if it's a military salute,
1: exactly.
0: but basically they would stand there and...
1: pay their
0: respects.
1: Yeah.
0: To someone they had no idea. You have no idea who's in the
1: exactly.
0: Hearse.
1: It's just saying, you know, we're here with you. We're praying for you. And she felt it.
0: Wow.
1: You know, as they are driving, she said she felt that. And never. I think it's something that needs to be taught to people.
2: Yes.
1: I don't think people know that that's a thing.
0: Right.
1: And can't do it on the highway. It's too hard. You can pull over.
0: Right.
2: Go slower.
0: Yeah. But don't step out on the interstate.
2: Yeah.
1: But
2: it's special. And I remember when our grandfather, when Papaw died, I remember us feeling that same way, seeing the cars pull over for us. It felt like something extra special.
1: Yeah.
2: And I do that today. You know, I pull over. A lot of people do.
0: Hmm.
1: You have to tell them about what you did one time in a funeral procession.
2: Oh, my gosh. Yeah, I didn't know. I'm that person that got in there. You remember when, you know, back when we were young, not everybody's headlights were on.
0: Oh,
2: you know,
0: okay.
2: And so you knew when there was a funeral procession.
0: Right.
2: I had my little kids, two in a, you know, one in a booster and two in car seats, and I was... You know, I remember coming from Benton to Bossier, and there's a limousine that wouldn't let me in. And I thought, well, what in the world? Mr. Big Man in your limousine not letting me over? So I thought, well, I'll let him go by, and I'll get over behind him. And I did. And then it dawned on me because I saw... Oh my God, there's a limousine right behind me. And there's like...
1: You're between two limousines?
2: Two limousines. And I died, and I was like, oh, my God, what do you do? What do I do? So I'm like, oh, my God, oh, my God. So I, like, slowly got out on, you know, got on the right, and I was so embarrassed.
1: Mr. Limousine.
2: Mr. Big Man with your limousine. Not letting me in. I'll get in. Yeah, that was terrible. That was a terrible, terrible day.
1: I didn't realize it was two.
2: Yes. In a long line. I pulled over for all of it. Like, I'm sorry. I'm so sorry. I just got over to the side.
1: Oh, my gosh.
0: Okay, that's rude. But basically, you guys are saying that, this is respectful.
1: Do
2: you think that people teach it to their children now?
1: I don't think they do. Because I'm not seeing it. Like, I've gone to a couple. I mean, I've seen a few processions. Now they've got cops usually that speed up and stop the lights and they do that. So you kind of know what's coming. But now I'm seeing people just, like, drive along them. And I'm mad.
2: Yeah.
1: You know, I'm mad because I want them to, like, scoot over and have some.
2: Yeah.
1: Yes, exactly. But then Mike was like, Kimberly, they probably don't even know.
2: They probably don't. They probably don't even,
1: because this is like an old school thing. This is like from the past. This is, and I was like, you're probably right, because there's no one teaches you that except for your parents,
0: right?
1: Yeah. Or from seeing it.
0: Yeah, yeah. And if you don't know what the limousine's all about, then you just pull in right in the middle of it.
2: Yeah, it does help to have the cops now that, you know, go ahead of you. But
0: is this something that you teach your kids? And if so, when? I mean, because
2: anytime there you see one,
0: you know, I haven't. It's been a while since I've seen a funeral procession, just because of the way I don't drive as much as I used to, just because I work pretty close to the studio. Or I live pretty close to the studio. I don't drive near as much as I used to, but I don't see as many funeral processions as I used to see.
2: Yeah, you know, the ones that to me mean the most, or not mean the most, but the ones that are so special, is whenever you see on TV like the fire trucks that come together.
0: Yeah. With the flag over the top.
1: Chris Kyle.
2: Oh,
1: I was there,
2: gosh,
1: for that
2: yes.
1: procession.
2: Yes.
1: Mm. That was. I have chills thinking about it.
0: That's the
2: American Sniper.
0: Chris Kyle.
1: Yeah.
0: You were at his funeral procession.
1: Everybody. Yes. I think all of Texas, if you knew he was coming down the road and it was raining and people were out there with flags.
2: On bridges over the interstate.
1: Over the bridges. But when he drove, I have chills. When the procession drove by, you felt, you just felt something. But you also felt like you were giving something to his family. Yeah. You were saying, we're so sorry. We're so angry. We love you. We support you. You were giving all. And maybe that's what my mom felt at 13.
0: Yeah.
1: Those feelings going towards her.
0: And receiving. And again, I've said this before. You know, weddings aren't for the bride and groom. They're for everybody else. Mm-hmm. Your marriage is for the bride and groom. Funerals aren't for the dead. They're for the living.
2: Absolutely.
0: And the fact that your mother felt the respect when she was a child, I think that's what's really important. If you'd like to ask our American Mamas a question, go to our website, AmericanGroundRadio.com/mamas, and click on the Ask the Mamas button. Terry Nuttival, Kimberly Burleson, thank you so much.
2: Thank you.
0: And coming up next here on American Ground Radio, we are Digging Deep. Stick around. We'll be right back.
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4: Louisiana Radio Network, I'm Andrew Greenstein. Attorney General Liz Merle says Louisiana will join Florida and Alabama in investigating Anthony Fauci.
5: Loyola University law professor Dane Cialino says Merle claims that Fauci lied about things related to the COVID-19 pandemic, including the need for masks and distancing and the origins of the virus.
6: Ms. Merle alleges the sworn testimony that he didn't remember at the time is inconsistent with what he put in his diaries.
5: Cialino says getting a conviction against Fauci, however, would be a very tall task.
6: Showing that he actually did recall but lied about his ability to recall is something that is extremely difficult to prove.
5: I'm Joe Gallinaro.
4: The search for the remains of 15-year-old Jadarius Manyweather near Baton Rouge has now entered its fourth week. So far, searchers have invested some 4,600 man-hours and have sifted through 3,400 cubic yards of material. Rotating teams are combing through about 40 cubic yards of material at a time, examining it inch by inch. LRN.
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0: 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I'm Steve Barber, Luisar Abalone.
1: You know, this is why Doge made so much sense.
0: Why is that?
1: And I'm hoping that it hasn't gone away completely, although it certainly has vanished from the headlines.
0: Yeah, it certainly changed. What Elon Musk says that Doge didn't just disappear. What it did is it went inside each of the divisions. You had these experts inside each of the departments doing it from within from then on.
1: Well, I mean, they're certainly not reporting it.
0: No,
1: I mean, the
0: because
1: Department
0: Elon
1: of Justice,
0: Musk stepped away, so the headlines go away.
1: Well, and by Doge, we're not talking about like cryptocurrency, Doge coins. We're talking about
0: the government efficiency.
1: Absolutely.
0: Right.
1: So in Flushing, New York, there's a 1 mile radius there where social adult daycares,
0: okay,
1: have billed Medicaid for more than $100 million a year.
0: Wow.
1: For years. And yet, when you go and you actually look, the storefronts are shuttered, the rooms are empty. Empty rooms, closed doors, massive claims.
0: Yeah, the amount of fraud in Medicaid all over this country is simply staggering. That we were just giving away money to companies that didn't exist.
1: No, there was a lack of accountability. And that's what Doge represented, at least in principle, was the idea that government should stop pretending that waste, fraud, and abuse are random accidents. They are not accidents. They are actually incentives.
0: Yeah.
1: They are systems.
0: Right.
1: They are what happens when you have this bloated bureaucracy.
0: Right.
1: You've got weak oversight. You've got a politically protected gravy train.
0: Right.
1: And these folks all get in the same room and decide to stay for dinner.
0: Right.
1: I'm just saying that I think there are a lot of other issues that the president is focused on right now.
0: Well, but remember, the vice president is focused on this rooting out all of this, right? He's leading up the Medicaid fraud nationwide. And the vice president's task force has been putting out some press releases on some of this stuff already. So it's not like President Trump's not paying attention to it. Obviously, he's got to pay more attention to Iran and some other things like that. But he said, J.D. Vance, go take charge of this. J.D. Vance is working with HHS and with RFK Jr. And I think that's part of why we're seeing some of this come to light for the
1: first
0: time.
1: And I think waste, fraud, and abuse is the norm. It's not the exception.
0: Yeah, unfortunately, I think you're right, especially when it comes to the entitlement programs and specifically Medicaid. I think that's the program that's got the most waste, fraud, and abuse in it.
1: And it's what happens when government just gets too big to police itself.
0: Or when government focuses more on how much money can we send out rather than how much good are we doing. Let's dig deep.
2: Working in a coal mine, going down, down, down, working in a coal mine.
0: So earlier this summer, there were some Democrats in Congress who proposed a document called Promise to America. The idea was similar to the plan of Republican Newt Gingrich's contract with America. Remember that? That led to the Republican takeover of Congress, right?
1: Right, right.
0: And the Democrats desperately want to take over Congress. And so these Democrats got together and says, hey, why don't we do something like what Newt Gingrich says? We'll just, instead of contract with America, it'll be a promise to America.
1: Okay.
0: And I thought we'd go through what the document Promise to America says. This is what some Democrats are saying. This is what the party stands for.
1: What their party stands for.
0: What the Democrat Party stands for.
1: Okay.
0: This is the Democrat Party's
1: promise
0: to America. Here's what they say.
1: We haven't kept any of our promises so far.
0: Yeah.
1: But we're going to make a few more.
0: So and we talked earlier, we don't, you know, all we know is the Democrat Party is opposed to Donald Trump. What is it they stand for?
1: Right, right.
0: And so the Democrats propose this promise to America. They say this is what we stand for. They say, quote,
1: promise to hate Donald Trump.
0: That actually Trump's not mentioned anywhere in it.
1: Well, of course not.
0: It says, we are capitalist, not socialist. We believe in a growing, fair, and competitive economy that rewards hard work, innovation, entrepreneurship, and ownership. That's
1: prove
0: the
1: it.
0: First thing.
1: Prove
0: That's
1: it.
0: That's the first thing.
1: Show me how.
0: Okay.
1: Because there's nothing coming out of the Democratic Party that indicates that, I mean, look at Bernie Sanders and AOC.
0: No, I get that. But let's say the Democrat Party was in favor of capitalism. Would that be a good thing?
1: Well, yeah.
0: Okay. All right. Okay. Next one. We want safety, not lawlessness. We believe Americans deserve secure borders, safe communities, honest government, and an orderly immigration system that protects the country, strengthens the economy, and treats people with dignity.
1: This is hilarious. I'm sorry.
0: Okay.
1: I mean, show me where the Democratic Party is that they would support the notion that we are a nation of laws, not of men.
0: Okay, but if the Democrat Party did support that, would that be a good thing?
1: Okay, if.
0: All right,
1: yes,
0: next one.
1: If.
0: We are responsible, not reckless. We will prioritize tackling the national debt honestly. They say it has been a generation since we balanced the budget. We've got to do that again.
1: I'm having trouble breathing. I'm sorry. I mean, Democrats have never met a program that they would not throw the national debt at if they thought it was going to gain them some votes.
0: Since the 1990s, I think you're right on that. But it was – Bill Clinton was the last president to have a balanced budget, and he was the only president since Eisenhower who had a balanced budget, and he was a Democrat. So would it be a good thing if the Democrat Party were in favor of responsible spending and in favor of balancing the budget? Would that be a good thing?
1: It would be a good thing if the Democratic Party espoused more conservative principles.
0: If the Democrat Party were saying, we're going to balance the budget and we're going to make sure, would that be a good thing?
1: Sure.
0: Okay.
1: Of course.
0: They say, next one. This is the next, and by the way, these are direct quotes from the pamphlet. It says,
1: We
0: believe government should solve problems, not create them. Government matters, but it must work. That's what they say.
1: I'm about to split my head open. Seriously?
0: Yeah.
1: the Democratic Party. You had an open border.
0: You had
1: an open border.
0: They already said on this they want lawlessness. They don't want they want lawfulness. They don't want lawlessness. They want the border closed. They already said that in this document.
1: You can say whatever you want. I'm just telling you what your history has been.
0: All right, but would it be good if the Democrat Party actually agreed with Ronald Reagan that in some cases government is not the solution to the problem, government is the problem?
1: I concede to you that would be a good thing.
0: They say we are mainstream, not extreme. We embrace a politics of persuasion over purity, contempt, and cultural division. They talk about we embrace free speech. Would that be a good thing if the Democrat Party stopped being extreme? Would that be a good thing?
1: Yes. I've conceded that point.
0: All right. Here's the last one. They write, we are proud, not ashamed of America. We believe America's story is one of extraordinary achievement and unfinished work. That's what they finish with the document. What do you think about that?
1: I think your actions speak louder than your words, okay?
0: Interesting you point that out. So one of the things... So,
1: put up or shut up.
0: So with Newt Gingrich's Contract with America, he proposes this back in the 1990s, and he puts it out, and you have all these different people running for Congress and current congressmen, and they all sign on to you. You get, 200 Republicans, some on all over the country, they signed on to the Contract with America, right? They signed on as if it was a contract.
1: Right.
0: Okay. So earlier this summer, this was put out by a member of Congress, a Democrat member of Congress, the Promise to America, and he invited all of the Democrat members of Congress to sign on to the Promise to America.
1: Oh, this is going to be interesting. Yeah.
0: Do you know how many Democrats actually signed?
1: Less than 10.
0: Just over 15. 15 Democrats have signed on to the Promise to America. There are 212 Democrats currently in the House of Representatives. Only 15 were willing to sign a document that said they were proud, not ashamed, of the United States of America.
1: Wow.
0: Only 15 were able to say, we are mainstream, not extreme. Only 15 said, we believe government should solve problems, not create them. Only 15 said, we are responsible, not reckless. Only 15 said, we believe we want safety, not lawlessness. And only 15 were willing to say we are capitalist, not socialist.
1: These are mere words. They're aspirational.
0: Okay, but our country was framed on mere words, the Declaration. The problem is, do you believe it, or are you willing to fight for it? If they believe it, they should.
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0: 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I'm Steve Parker, Louis Sar Abalone.
1: You know, I guess this is way above my pay grade.
0: Okay.
1: But the Trump administration says one thing, Iran says another. Right now, Tehran says they are not in the middle. I repeat, they say they are not in the middle of any negotiation with the United States.
0: This is the problem.
1: That they are talking to Oman about opening the Strait of Hormuz to that country. Apparently, they're in some sort of negotiation there.
0: Okay.
1: Some maritime arrangement with Oman.
0: Right.
1: But they say, no, we're not negotiating with the president of the United States. And the president says that we are in the midst of a negotiation and that this negotiation is Tehran's last chance before what he warned would be a military campaign larger than any attack since World War II.
0: Which is interesting because we actually dropped more bombs on Vietnam than we did on Nazi Germany during World War II. So I'm interested to see how he's defining that attack. But this is the problem with Iran, is that they just, there's no nicer way to put this. They're liars. They just lie. But look, it's in the Quran that it is okay to lie to your enemies. The Quran teaches that it is justifiable to lie to people that you're at war with and that you should be lying to people you're at war with. Iran has considered themselves to be at war with the United States for 47, 48 years now. Of course they're going to lie to us.
1: Okay.
0: Their religion tells them
1: to. But if you want to lie, you lie all day long.
0: All day long.
1: But people are going, unfortunately, this is not going to end well.
0: Well, and
1: the country of Iran.
0: And the other part of the problem is I don't think they've got leadership structure right now that's able to communicate with one voice. I think because we took out so much of the leadership in the initial strike, you've got all these different people that are trying to run the country, and they're not all speaking with one voice.
1: Yes, but all these negotiations that Marco Rubio has been at, that J.D. Vance has been at, you think that the United States has not offered multiple opportunities for Tehran to get together all of the folks with the different voices that you're referring to and get them all into a room and say, look, guys, y'all go in and y'all come out just with some sort of position.
0: Just because it's been offered doesn't mean it's been accepted. I think they've tried to offer that.
1: Yeah, I think they have, too. I think President Trump has tried to avoid the annihilation the decapitation.
0: I think he's done as much as he could to avoid it, but I don't think it's avoidable. Let's get to a bright spot.
2: I'm doing all right, getting good grades. My future's so bright, I gotta wear a shade.
0: Tuskegee University is a historically black university in Tuskegee, Alabama. And just side note, Tuskegee is one of the most enjoyable words to say. Just try it, Tuskegee.
1: Tuskegee.
0: It's fun.
1: It is kind of fun.
0: It's kind of fun. I like the word.
1: Tuskegee.
0: Yeah, see?
1: Tuskegee. I mean, it's Tuskegee.
0: Tuskegee. It's fun to say. Anyway, this year, Tuskegee University has passed a new dress code for students, and I think this dress code is a bright spot. Was there a dress code at your university? Other than you got to show up with clothes on?
1: No.
0: Mine neither.
1: No.
0: You just got to show up with clothes on.
1: I mean,
0: that was kind of the dress code.
1: I mean, just typical college student attire.
0: Yeah, yeah, shirt and pants, shoes.
1: Shirt. Shorts,
0: actually,
1: pants.
0: I was at the University of Texas. We could wear
1: flip-flops.
0: Sandals and flip-flops.
1: Whatever, yeah.
0: Okay, so this is from the student handbook. The student handbook requires students to arrive on campus with a business suit and proper shoes for a business meeting. Students are prohibited from wearing revealing clothing in class, to the cafeteria, or in official settings like convocation. They are also not able to wear bedroom shoes, bonnets, or do-rags to class or the cafeteria.
1: Wait a minute. You mean they have to wear a suit?
0: Yeah.
1: And tie?
0: They didn't say it's tie, but they did say suit.
1: To class.
0: To class with business shoes.
1: Hmm.
0: Not with high tops.
1: Every day.
0: Every day. Not with bedroom slippers. You've got to dress like you're heading to a business meeting when you go to class at Tuskegee University.
1: But, you know, I think that you bring up an excellent point. I think the way you present yourself or how you dress conveys the level of seriousness that you are bringing to a particular situation.
0: Agreed. They say the goal here is not meant to restrict you from enjoying the Tuskegee experience, but to prepare you with a solid foundation for the workforce you will enter once you leave Tuskegee. Employers are less forgiving, and too often a presentation may overrule stellar preparation. Tuskegee University continues to prepare the best and brightest for a lifetime of success. With these challenges, we want to ensure every student is as prepared as they can be. Look, you show up for a business meeting and the person sitting across the table from you is wearing bedroom slippers and pajama pants. Are you going to take that business meeting seriously?
1: No.
0: No.
1: I'm in favor of this in principle, but 5 days a week.
0: Yeah.
1: Because, look, the other part of that is, a lot of suits mm-hmm. have to be dry cleaned.
0: They do.
1: And, you know, if you're re-wearing the suit over and over, it's going to be wrinkled.
0: It's going to get wrinkled, and it's going
1: to... I'm just saying...
0: And it is expensive. Now, they did say...
1: Maybe 1 day a week.
0: Well, they did say, look, hey...
1: 2 days a week.
0: We've got a place, if you don't have a suit, we've got a community store where you can go get one at a discount price, that type of thing. And there were people online who called this respectability politics. There are people online who went, oh, black people have to be better than white people to get the same job.
1: No, that look, it's not a question of skin color.
0: No.
1: I mean, the fact that Tuskegee happens to be a historic, is that HBCU?
0: Yeah.
1: I mean, the fact that they are doing it and it happens to be HBCU, I mean, the principle is still a solid one.
0: And I think this is a great one. And by the way, how you dress is part of how you see yourself. If you don't believe me, just try it. You walk differently in dress shoes than you do in sneakers. Put some on. See if I'm wrong. Just hold yourself differently.
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7: 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And then in the 6 o'clock hour, Bubba Decker joins us at the Center for Security Policy. 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
1: So Capital One,
0: yeah,
1: the bank,
0: yeah,
1: has asked a judge to dismiss a lawsuit accusing it of debanking President Donald Trump, or President Donald Trump's company, one of his companies, after the January 6, 2021 riot.
0: Okay.
1: Or uprising at the Capitol.
0: And what's their reason?
1: Well, and here's what's interesting. They say they did not debank him because of what happened on January 6th, or because they suffer from Trump derangement syndrome, or any other, you know, reason because of Donald Trump.
0: Uh-huh.
1: They say

0: crazy?
1: Bold move, Cotton. Let's see how it plays out for him.
0: I mean, and no evidence. Now, certainly none yet.
1: Yeah.
0: But I mean,
1: you better have some bold claims, or you just got a defamation lawsuit filed against you too. You're going to be saying, "Whoa." Well, we were just talking about the new dress code at Tuskegee University. Here are some words of wisdom about dressing for success from Ralph Lauren. Fashion is not necessarily about labels. It's not about brands. It's about something else that comes from within you. We have Zig Ziglar. You cannot climb the ladder of success dressed in the costume of failure. How about Susan C. Young? Few places are more important for dressing appropriately than the workplace, where professional appearance is crucial. In Debashish Merida, dress yourself to define yourself.
0: And while all of that is true,
1: yeah,
0: the clothes do not make the man.
1: No. But it helps you. Look, it helps if you look in the mirror and you see success staring back at you. That's a good thing. May your pursuit of happiness bring you joy.
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3: News this hour from Town Hall. I'm Keith Peters in Washington. Two Republican holdouts now say they will support Todd Blanche's bid to be Attorney General. Correspondent Bernie Bennett reports.
4: Two Republican senators who threatened to block Acting Attorney General Todd Blanche's confirmation to lead the Justice Department said Monday that they'll support his nomination, ending an impasse over plans to create a fund to compensate allies of President Donald Trump. The endorsement from GOP Senators John Cornyn and Tom Tillis paves the way for the Senate Judiciary Committee to advance Blanche's nomination Tuesday after the Justice Department and lawmakers reached a deal to formally rescind the $1.8 billion anti-weaponization fund proposed to settle President Trump's lawsuit against the Internal Revenue Service. Bernie Bennett, Washington.
3: Michigan reports the first deaths linked to the Cyclospora outbreak. Correspondent Jennifer King reports.
5: In Michigan, two people have died in the Cyclospora outbreak, the first confirmed deaths in the U.S. The Michigan Department of Health and Human Services says both people had underlying health conditions. Federal health officials have tied the outbreak to processed lettuce from Mexico, but are also citing other possible distribution channels. The CDC has reports of more than 6,700 lab-confirmed cases and over 420 hospitalizations since May 1st, with thousands of suspected cases across 45 states. I'm Jennifer King.
3: Investigators are trying to determine what led a 24-year-old man to open fire at an Idaho fast food restaurant in an attack that left three people dead and seven others wounded before authorities say he killed himself. Police Chief Matthew Hicks said Sunday that investigators are confident that the gunman, identified as Chad Williams, acted alone in the shooting Saturday at an In-N-Out Burger in Twin Falls. On Wall Street, the Dow up by 693 points, the NASDAQ rose 540, with the S&P 500 advancing by 110. More at townhall.com.
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3: A federal judge has ruled that the Department of Homeland Security can proceed with building a border wall through a levee system in a small Texas town.
8: The decision supports the Trump administration's efforts to construct a $46 billion wall along the U.S.-Mexico border. The town of Presidio, with about 3,200 residents, argued the wall could cause flooding and that legal procedures were not followed. DHS has waived many regulations to speed up the construction and claims it has the authority to bypass the rules. John Scott reporting.
3: President Trump says U.S. Attorney Jeanine Pirro choked and folded like an umbrella in moving to drop charges against a former Olympian accused of vandalizing the Lincoln Memorial reflecting pool. Trump ducked questions Monday about whether he'd fire Pirro, but kept up his drumbeat of criticism toward her. News and analysis at townhall.com. From Washington, I'm Keith Peters. Analysts warn of an impending energy disaster in California, correspondent Ron Taylor reports.
9: The Golden State faces an impending collapse of its transportation fuel infrastructure due to declining oil production and refinery closures driven by stringent environmental regulations, making it an energy island isolated by geography and policy. Experts warn that without federal intervention, the state risks fuel shortages for jets, trucks, and cars, posing a national security threat amid global disruptions like the Iran war. Ron Taylor reporting.
3: Democratic Maryland lawmakers are kicking off a special session to consider a first step in a partisan redistricting initiative that could help Democrats pick up an additional U.S. House seat by 2028. The General Assembly will begin debate Monday on a proposed constitutional amendment that would possibly eliminate the lone Republican seat in the state. More on these stories at townhall.com.
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15: He's here. He's here. Now, broadcasting from the underground command post, deep in the bowels of a hidden bunker, somewhere under the brick and steel of a nondescript building, we've once again made contact with our leader, Mark Levin.

0: You know, I used to make fun of Josh Gottheimer, the congressman from northern New Jersey. But I got to give him a little credit here. He's been taking on the communists and the Islamists like few others. And yes, he's Jewish, but he also is not a communist, and he cares about his party. Believe it or not, I care about the Democrat Party. I don't want us having to be concerned every election cycle if we Republicans don't win and the Democrats do win, then we're going to lose our country. I'm old enough to remember when that wasn't the case. The Joe Liebermans of the world. The Scoop Jacksons. Patrick Moynihans. John Kennedys. So many. But that's not the case today. That's not the case at all. And if you stand up and you're a Democrat to this movement, like Fetterman does, and Gottheimer does, and a few others, but not many, you're really putting your career on the line, your political career. You absolutely are. Because these Democrat primaries, they're low turnout events. And so when you have a real hyped up bunch of revolutionaries, whether they be Islamists or communists or both, you know, you're putting your career on the line through these primaries. So here he is on Fox News yesterday. Cut 8. Go.
1: Well, obviously, I'm a very proud, common sense Democrat, and I don't think DSA members are Democrats. They're socialists, right? And I'm all for them having their own party if they want one. But if they're trying to take over our party, that's unacceptable to me. And their values, their ideas, and, are certainly not in line with ours, and they don't support our leadership. They're trying to use the Democratic Party as a vessel for their ideas. And as you heard in some of these conventions, literally, they're supporting the Communist Manifesto and Trotsky. They're anti-American. They're anti-cop. They don't believe in borders, and frankly, the good news is there's only about 150,000 of them registered, and there's 45 million Democrats, and so we should make it very clear that they're not Democrats, and they're not welcome in the Democratic Party.
0: And you should, but the problem is your leadership does not. And all I keep hearing is big tent, big tent, big tent, big tent for Trotskyites, big tent for Maoists, big tents for Jew haters, Christian haters, American haters. That's not a big tent. It's a mental institution. It's a big mental institution. And yet here we have, when we return, here we have Joe Manchin, Heather Manchin, I guess that's his daughter. I think it is. But in any event, they're on with Margaret Brennan on Deface the Nation. She's a disgrace. And she's shocked that Manchin won't support a socialist candidate. They're not socialist candidates. They are Marxist candidates. I'll be right back.
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3: With SRN News, I'm Keith Peters in Washington. State health officials say two people have died in the cyclospora outbreak in Michigan. They are the first confirmed deaths in the U.S. related to the microscopic parasite. The Michigan Department of Health and Human Services said Monday that both had underlying health conditions that may have been impacted by the intestinal illness and dehydration. Some residents returned to devastated neighborhoods in eastern Washington state to find their homes leveled by wildfires that erupted across a parched landscape over the weekend, covering yards in charred debris. In some cases, only chimneys were left standing. The fires in and around Spokane, the state's second largest city, were among the most destructive in state history. On Wall Street, the Dow by 693 points. More details at srnnews.com.
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8: Controlled businesses in Cuba, in North Korea, in Nicaragua, in communist China, or you name it. And by the way, we haven't even gotten to the issue of civil liberties, have we? No. Go ahead.
9: Fair for the labor that they are contributing to whatever industry it is that they're working in. And I also think that, you know, when folks think of capitalism,
8: all I know is we have the greatest middle class on the face of the earth, the wealthiest middle class on the face of the earth, the best fed, the best clothed, the best house middle class on the face of the earth, because the middle class, small business people, they're not all union laborers, but we have union laborers, non-union laborers, all kinds of people are in the middle class. Of course, we don't have classes in this country, so you have to play along and discuss this stuff. And really, the opportunity to make something with yourself and to become wealthier, if you wish, is only in a capitalist system. You don't hear all the great stories coming out of communist societies or socialist economies of people starting from the very bottom and getting wealthy, do you? Do you? And where are all the patents? Where are all the inventions coming from? Whether it's medical technology, whether it's drugs that improve your life or extend your life, where do they come from? They come from socialism and communism, or do they come from capitalism? There's plenty of countries out there, folks, that are communist, plenty of countries out there that are economically socialist, and everybody's free to go join them and have a hell of a good time, but you wouldn't do it, would you? Because you wouldn't have half of what you have. And you wouldn't even get to decide if you get to keep it. I find it interesting that she never mentions, when she talks about these programs that her government has, like I said, that they've destroyed Social Security, they're destroying Medicare, that they're giving Medicaid to illegal aliens, so they're destroying that program. They never talk about the massive debt they're creating, which creates inflation and affects all of your pensions, all of your savings, all of your income. They never talk about that side of big centralized government, do they? Never. They never talk about the hundreds of billions of dollars that are wasted every single year of your hard-earned tax dollars. Every year, $250 billion. $250 billion. They never talk about that. The waste and the graft and the corruption through their redistribution of wealth. It's funny she didn't mention it. It's funny Margaret Hoover didn't either. I'll be right back.
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0: Almost 80% of Americans want to get rid of it. Congress won't. 80% of Americans want term limits. Congress won't do it. Congress won't cut spending. More huge deficits on the way. No wonder Americans hate Congress. It's got an abysmal approval rating. But the midterm elections are coming up. Republicans want to hold on to power. Democrats want to seize power. And whichever base is more motivated will be the key to victory. How should Republicans motivate their base? How about doing something? The Save America Act would be a good start. How about anything other than going on another paid vacation? More info on this and the other hot topics of the day, check out ringsidepolitics.com.
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2: News this hour from Town Hall. I'm Keith Peters in Washington. Information is surfacing about President Trump's finances as one of his holding companies takes Capital One Financial Corporation to court.
3: Capital One closed President Trump's accounts in mid-2021 after flagging financial activity that resembled money laundering. The bank disclosed this in a court filing over the weekend. Trump has sued Capital One, alleging the closures were politically motivated following the January 6th Capitol attacks. Capital One seeks to dismiss the lawsuit, stating the closures followed months of analysis by its anti-money laundering team. Trump has also sued JPMorgan Chase, claiming similar political motivations. Both banks deny these claims, citing unusual practices as the reason for severing ties with President Trump. I'm Ken Sweet.
2: The crippling blackouts continue in Cuba.
4: The Trump administration effectively cut Cuba off from oil in January. The collapse of the energy grid has much of the island with no electricity on a regular basis. Elaine Delis is sleeping on the seawall, the Malecon. She says, when we start to hope that the system will hold, then it goes down again. I don't know. There is no solution. During this latest blackout, the temperature hit 93 Fahrenheit in Havana, but it feels like 106. Alexi Rios says everything is going backwards. Tomorrow it is going to happen again. Rolling blackouts in Cuba now last more than 20 hours a day. I'm Ed Donahue.
2: Some residents have returned to devastated neighborhoods in eastern Washington state to find their homes leveled by wildfires that erupted across a parched landscape over the weekend. On Wall Street, the Dow Jones Industrial Average up by 693 points. The NASDAQ rose 540, with the S&P 500 advancing by 110. More on these stories at townhall.com.
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2: Potential regulation changes are in the works for Project Head Start programs. We hear more on this story from correspondent Lisa Dwyer reporting.
7: The Trump administration is reportedly planning a major overhaul of the Head Start program. Head Start was established in the 1960s and is a key early education program for low-income children. The proposed changes would replace more than 100 pages of regulations with a much shorter version, leaving specifics to state and local laws. The newly drafted rules could require more documentation from parents who are homeless or unemployed and could affect children of people in the U.S. illegally. Once the proposal is made public, federal law requires the administration to give at least a month for the public to weigh in on it. I'm Lisa Dwyer.
2: News and analysis available at townhall.com. From Washington, I'm Keith Peters reporting. What's happening with young people in technology these days?
8: Hiring for entry-level software developers has slowed and enrollment in computer science declining. But interest in AI is growing among students from non-tech majors. Harvard is now incorporating AI into its curriculum. Northwestern University expanding AI courses for non-computer science majors. Colleges are beginning to recognize new graduates, regardless of their field, are facing a lot of questions about their AI skills. Jason Walker reporting.
2: A small refinery tucked inside a New Hampshire office park is helping produce the critical minerals needed in the missiles used in the Iran war. Phoenix Tailings is among the few U.S. companies processing these materials. It received $500 million from the Pentagon to expand its capacity. More at Town Hall.
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14: He's here. He's here. 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
15: All right, I want to continue going through this because there was a lot of it over the weekend, and then we'll move on. And then we will move on. Because there's a lot to move on to. We have here the president in the Oval Office talking about the communists, not the Islamists, mind you, just the communists. Cut four, go.
16: We want to get rid of the U.S. Senate. I don't like a lot of Senate, just to be honest with you. I don't want to get rid of the Senate. We want to get rid of the Supreme Court. They want to put now 21 or 23 people, that's the real, on the Supreme Court, or get rid of it. They want to get rid of the presidency. They want to have an appointed executive running. That's a communist thing, you know? That's a communist thing. These are sick people. And, you know, I said it the other day, and it maybe doesn't sound that important, but when a country goes bad, like look at the blue cities. What do they have in common, aside from massive crime? Much more crime. The Republicans have very little crime. But what do the blue cities have in mind? And also, you can say this with nations when they go bad. The blue cities have something in common, crime, high crime, vicious, violent crime. But what do they have in common? They're all dirty. They're filthy dirty.
15: Mm-hmm. Cut five, go.
17: You said that if Democrats get back into power, what is happening in Spain awaits America. What should voters in other countries with elections coming up soon take away from what's going on in Spain?
16: You have to be very careful with the whole socialist thing. I think in many cases it's much more than socialists. They skipped socialism. They went directly to communism. But when I saw what happened in Spain, I said, you know, we had a version of that. You could say much worse. We allowed 25 million people under Joe Biden, the Democrats. We had open borders, and countries all over the world, almost all of them, sent people that they don't want into our country. And we've gotten a lot of them out, and we're getting more, including murders. And I always said 11,888. That was the number of murders. Many of them committed more than one murder. And we're going to be just like that if you put these lunatics in that I see running for office.
15: Mm-hmm. Bernie Sanders on Meet the Depressed. Now, I want you to understand. So Bernie Sanders is on Meet the Depressed, right? Ayanna Pressley, that nut job from Boston, she was on MS Now. This Malat Kiros was on PBS on Firing Line. I'm just going through how this works. So all these people are promoted, and there's more, and there's more. And it's, they're turning these people into rock stars. Here's Bernie Sanders on Meet the Depressed with his usual BS. Cut 15, go.
18: But I'm mostly confident that the American people know that our country today is moving in a very, very bad direction. At a time when we have more income and wealth inequality than we've ever had.
15: We don't have more income and wealth inequality. Absolutely not. And the top 10% of income earners are paying 80% of the income taxes. Where you have a lot of inequality is in the blue states versus the red states, where the tax rates are much higher, sales taxes are much higher, and the quality of living is much lower. And there's nothing the federal government can do about that. There's nothing the private sector can do about that. But even if this economy were blowing up in growth and so forth and so on, it's doing quite well, actually, when you look at the numbers, Bernie Sanders would be attacking it. He'd be attacking wealth. He'd be attacking the wealthy. He'd be attacking, you know, capitalism. Understand something. The guy's been a communist. He's actually been a Stalinist since he was a teenager. And so our economy has had different levels of growth, different levels of recession. In other words, it's a vibrant economy, and sometimes it's hot and sometimes it's not. But his ideology has never changed. It doesn't change. He was saying the same things during Reagan when we had massive economic growth. Same things. He says the same things no matter what, no matter who's president, no matter what the economy is doing. That it's horrible, that the oligarchs are out there, that the middle class is suffering. And people can buy into this. And let me tell you why. Even though many of you are earning more than you've ever earned, or you're doing quite well, you're comfortable at least, right? You have a home, you have a family, you're taking care of them, and you're proud of what you do. But everybody has problems in their life. Everybody. Could be a family member, could be something at work, something in your business. It could be something that creates a hiccup economically for you, or you're having a tough few months, something like that's happening. It's the nature of living. It's the nature of humanity. This is what they try to exploit. The imperfect life. The imperfect life. They don't compare the American economy to Britain, to France, anywhere in Europe, anywhere in the third world. They don't compare capitalism to actual communist regimes and even socialists. No. They just tell you that this country is rotten, that the oligarchs are in charge, that there's income disparities like we can't believe, and so forth and so on. We've talked about this before. Even if there are income disparities, what does it have to do with you? Absolutely nothing. If you have a good job, you're earning good wages, you put food on the table, you're taking care of your family, you got a wonderful family, you're living a decent life, maybe you can take a trip here and there, and just you're living better than most human beings have ever lived on the face of the earth. But Bernie wants you to know that you could be millionaires or you could be doing better but for this guy, but for that guy. Now, this is the nature of communism. Excuse me. And just understand, in communist regimes, as I said earlier, you have nothing. You don't own anything. You work for the state. And the state will determine what you get and what you don't get. And when you look at Mondami with these government grocery stores, that's what you get, government grocery stores. And the problem is, as I've said before, not affordability, but availability. The only reason he's able to have government grocery stores is because of the taxpayer, you in the middle class in New York paying your taxes. And using the private sector to create the food, to transport the food, and to put the food on the shelves. All he's involved in is subsidizing it. That's it. You got a city, 8, 9 million people in the city, 20 million in the metropolitan area, give or take. And he's opening, what, 70 stores? I've said before, I think I wrote it in Liberty and Tyranny, if the government were in charge of feeding us, we'd all starve to death. And that's true. And that's true. And so America's not moving into a bad place, except for people like Bernie Sanders who are dragging us into this place. Go ahead.
18: Of America. What's going on now makes the Gilded Age of Rockefeller look like a egalitarian utopia.
15: Okay, so he comes into this program, he sits with his staff, they come up with the Gilded Age of Rockefeller like an egalitarian utopia. Okay. Is that clever? Isn't that stupid? Isn't that really stupid? Now, what did Rockefeller do?
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21: 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And then in the 6 o'clock hour, Bubba Decker joins us at the Center for Security Policy. 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
15: And so forth and so on. There are other businesses. There are other industries. The economy was just booming. Booming after the Civil War. Booming during the Civil War, but after the Civil War. And so much of what we have today comes out of that in total environment. Marx was proven wrong. There was no proletariat bottom-up revolution. There was a massive middle class like the world had never seen before in the United States of America. Now, we fought over wages and benefits and stuff like that, but we had the ability to fight over wages and benefits because of the wealth that had been created, and not just for the oligarchs, but across the board. across the board and the improvement on your life. People no longer had to wash their clothes in the river. People no longer had to salt their food in order to keep it not even fresh, in order to keep it from even stinking and getting rancid. And I can go on and on and on. We just don't, you know, we don't even teach capitalism in our schools anymore, Mr. Producer. Forget about economics. We ought to be teaching capitalism. Capitalism. All we're taught is communism and socialism and thisism, and that, but we're not taught capitalism. How many of you have kids that go to school, whether it's elementary school, middle school, or high school, who are taught capitalism? I'll bet none of you. It's got to be very few schools and school districts that teach capitalism. Instead, they hear the carnival barkers, like the Bernie Sanders and his ilk and the rest of them, going on and on about the Gilded Age. Rockefeller looks like an egalitarian utopia. Hey, that's clever, Bernie. That's clever. I'll be right back.
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0: I'm pediatric allergist Dr. Carla Davis. If your child has asthma, let's take a breath together and talk. 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

0: I notice there aren't many books on the great inventions of socialism. As a matter of fact, I just Googled it. I don't know that there's any books on the great inventions of socialism. Because socialism is not about creation, inventions, production. It's about what you do with wealth that's created. It doesn't create wealth. So if we had to rely simply on economic socialism, she talks about labor unions. Well, what would you need labor unions for if you're not producing wealth? You wouldn't have any Social Security programs. You wouldn't have any Medicare programs. What would you have? Who would pay the taxes? Hassan Piker, this is a guy that looks like he's constantly constipated, especially in his Mao suit, which really befits him, as would a Nazi uniform for that matter. And he's asked about Hamas's domestic policies on CNN on Friday. Now, first of all, why are they platforming this guy on Friday? You know, ladies and gentlemen, I'm not talking about me. I have enough TV time and radio time, but, you know, I'm not asked to go on these shows. If they did, I'd have to say no anyway because I'm exclusive to Fox, but that's not my point. They keep pushing this guy out there. Now, you might say, well, Mark, why are you talking about him? Why? Because I am disassembling him. That's why. I'm unraveling this lowlife pig. That's why. Let's go to 19, Mr. Producer. Cut 19. Go.
1: If you say you're voting for Hamas, you're voting for limited rights for women. You're voting for homophobia.
2: But I mean, like, this is...
0: Look how he lays. Like, he's such a sinister, evil little bastard. Go ahead.
1: Voting for Hamas.
3: It's not an endorsement of their domestic policies, but I don't think anyone actually cares about their domestic policies.
0: There you go. There you go. Just dismiss it. The fact that they torture Palestinians, murder Palestinians, the fact that they force little girls into having sex, little boys too, by the way, the fact that they brutalize Palestinians, the fact that they do the same, obviously, to Jews. I'm not worried about their domestic policy. Where are all the women's groups? You know, it always amazes me, and I ask you this, what, every few weeks, folks? Where are these groups? What happened to them? What happened to them? You've got Islamists brutalizing their wives, their multiple wives. You've got them marrying six-year-olds and brutalizing them. You have them raping people and torturing them and doing all kinds of horrendous things. You don't hear a damn thing from these women's groups in this country. Where are the human rights groups? You don't hear from them either. You don't hear them taking on the Islamists. And so you have this guy, Hassan Piker. It's on Puker. I'm not really worried about that. Nobody's really thinking about that. Don't you get it? Nobody's thinking about it. Maybe they can tell us. Give us a list of 20 of the greatest women, the greatest women leaders in Islam. Where are they, Mr. Producer? Maybe that's another non-existent book. Go ahead.
3: Don't. Every Palestinian, at the end of the day, regardless of their disagreements with Hamas, will always say that Israel is still, the Israeli occupation is the greatest problem.
0: There is no Israeli occupation. And there never has been, and there never will be. And you see, Donny O'Sullivan over at CNN doesn't have the brains, the knowledge, or the guts to push back on anything. Anything. I'll be right back.
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6: With SRN News, I'm Jason Walker. President Trump says talks with Iran are the last chance for Tehran to forge a deal and avoid an escalation of U.S. strikes. The president says he does expect to have an idea relatively soon about how negotiations are going to reopen the Strait of Hormuz. A couple of GOP senators who had threatened to block Acting Attorney General Todd Blanche's bid to lead the Justice Department now say they will vote to advance his nomination. The statements from John Cornyn and Tom Tillis come after Blanche issued an order late Sunday formally rescinding the anti-weaponization fund to compensate those who believe they were unfairly prosecuted by the Justice Department. Devastated neighborhoods in eastern Washington, homes leveled by a number of wildfires, 700 buildings have been destroyed. SRN News.
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2: News this hour from Town Hall. I'm Jason Walker. President Trump says new talks with Tehran are the last chance for Iran to forge a deal and avoid an escalation of U.S. strikes on the country.
3: It's not very complex. We're talking about the strait, the opening of the strait, having it open literally by tomorrow, completely open. And that's phase one. And phase two is we then will talk about the nuclear capacity, the nuclear, what, you know, as we've been mentioned, basically, it's, I think most say, the denuclearization of Iran has to happen.
2: The two GOP senators who had threatened to block Acting Attorney General Todd Blanche's bid to head up the Department of Justice now say they will vote to advance his nomination. That statement from John Cornyn and Tom Tillis comes after Blanche issued an order late Sunday formally rescinding the anti-weaponization fund to compensate people who believe they were unfairly prosecuted by the Justice Department. Well, numerous states are not happy at all over revamped tariffs and rising prices. Many of them have decided now to take the Trump administration to court. Here's Jennifer King with the story.
4: 25 states are joining a lawsuit suing the Trump administration over the latest round of double-digit tariffs. They say the basis, that countries had not done enough to crack down on imports produced by illegal forced labor, is a pretext. New York Attorney General Letitia James says after losing at the Supreme Court, the administration is once again trying to illegally raise taxes on families and businesses with a new round of tariffs. Pennsylvania Governor Josh Shapiro says the president's tariffs have injected unnecessary chaos and confusion into residents' lives and raised prices across the board. I'm Jennifer King.
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2: Although Democrats hold 7 of the 8 U.S. House seats representing Maryland, it's apparently not enough for them.
6: Maryland lawmakers are considering a first step in a partisan redistricting initiative that could help Democrats pick up an additional House seat by 2028. The General Assembly is debating a proposed constitutional amendment designed to give Democrats greater latitude to draw congressional maps favoring their party. Democrats would like to draw maps that could allow them to win all 8 seats. Voters would have the final say on any proposed amendment. Rich Thomason reporting.
2: The government of Liechtenstein says a cyber attack is made on a register of people behind companies and foundations in that wealthy principality. The data, some 31,000 people tapped, and the breach was noticed. Measures were taken then to secure the data, and the system was taken offline. Breaking news and analysis, townhall.com. You probably already knew this, but the times are a-changing. College computer science majors are down. AI for everyone else is up. We hear more on this developing matter from correspondent Lisa Dwyer.
7: Hiring for entry-level software developers has slowed, and college enrollment in computer science is declining. However, interest in artificial intelligence is growing among students from non-tech majors. Schools like VCU are offering AI minors, and universities like Purdue and Harvard are incorporating AI into the curriculum. Northwestern University is expanding AI courses for non-computer science majors. Colleges are responding to changes in student demand, but they also recognize that new grads

0: Graduates, regardless of their field, are facing questions about their AI skills from potential employers. I'm Lisa Dwyer.
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7: He's here. He's here. 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
8: Hello, America. 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Our number, hello, 877-381-3811. 877-381-3811. And a lot of you are very frustrated. You're frustrated with how the war is being managed against Iran. Nothing personal with the president. You're just telling me that the start, stop, the threats, the back off the threats, they really want peace, they really don't. And you're getting exhausted from this. And you're not alone. You're not alone at all. The president's in the Oval Office today. Cut one on this issue of Iran. Go.
9: Mr. President, this is at least the fifth time you turned off airstrikes against Iran since April to negotiate. What is your message to the American people who are wondering what has changed this time? Why should it be anything?
10: Well, you don't know. I don't know. I think we're going to maybe get something, but I want to give them every last chance before decapitation. It's very tough to do what we have planned, still planned. We'll see what happens. But it's a very, very tough thing to do. I think I'm very proud of the fact that I'll give people a chance. This is a big move. To do an attack that big on a country, I'd rather not do it. Now,
8: here's the thing, and I say this with all due respect. You go to war, you want to get it over with as fast as you can for a lot of reasons. For a lot of reasons. And also, they're still executing people over there, young people. Young people, this is a very evil regime. The president has said it himself. There's really no redeeming value whatsoever in this regime. And they're not going to honor any agreement. They're not, and we all know it, every single one of us. So unfortunately, not due to anything the president does, but due to what they do, they have to be eliminated. Obviously, it's due to what the president does, but what I mean by that, it's caused by them, not the president. Go ahead.
10: Lots of large attacks, but they were normal large. Hopefully, they'll come to their senses, because what happened, you know, cannot have a nuclear weapon, but hopefully they'll come to their senses. So they called me, and they said, please don't attack. We'll make a deal. That's the real truth. And everyone knows it. And who wouldn't call? And they found out.
8: But today they denied having any direct communication, that they are, any talks they're having is through the country of Oman. And the president put out a statement attacking that today, too. So they're up to their games. They're going to keep doing this. But here's cut two. Go.
10: And we're talking at the request of Iran, backed by Saudi Arabia.
8: Well, this is a very interesting point to me. And I posted about this several days ago. Now others are posting it. They think they're smart. They just look at what I write, and then they rewrite it. It's okay. I understand the Internet. It's like radio and TV. But nonetheless. So Saudi Arabia, Qatar, and other Arab countries contact the president, as he's pointed out, and tell him they really don't want him to go forward. Go ahead. Listen to this.
10: UAE and backed by Qatar in particular, but others also. Many countries called. Many of the leaders of many are friendly with a lot of them, almost all of them, one way or the other, and they all wanted to give this a last chance.
8: So just to be clear, see, it's not the Israelis controlling the president. These Arab countries are not controlling the president either. But you would think the woke right neo-fascists and isolationists who keep saying Israel controls the president, maybe one of them would say, oh, Saudi Arabia or Qatar. Well, they wouldn't say Qatar. You know, they're all close to Qatar. But you get the point. The off again is usually the Arab countries, right? Or the Muslim countries like Turkey and Pakistan, who are telling, urging the president not to act. And he's saying, look, one of the reasons I didn't act is because they suggested to me that I shouldn't give him another chance and so forth and so on. Okay. But where are the voices that keep accusing Israel of controlling the president? Where are they? Where are these bastards? Go ahead.
10: This is not something that, if it doesn't happen, this is a last chance for them to sign a good document.
8: Mm-hmm. All right, well, time will tell. And from my perspective, it's please arm the Iranian people. It's getting late. It's getting too late. Arm the Iranian people. Give them the support they need. Give them the air cover they need. Give them the locations of the enemy and so forth with our satellites. Give them what they need. In fact, there's an article, if I can find it soon enough here. Let me see if I can, Mr. Producer. Hold on 1 second, America. There's an article in the New York Post. Let's see. Give me a second. I will find it if I have it. Right here. Right here. Iranian revolution can happen any day now as protest leaders try to arm. They're trying to arm. They're begging for arms. The streets of Iran are near a breaking point over public executions, economic collapse, and a war that's been raging on for more than 5 months, anti-regime figures in Tehran told the New York Post. A revolution can happen any day now. People want revenge, and I've told you they do, a protest leader said, referring to the regime's brutal January crackdown that killed 52,000 people, and they're executing every single day. An independent journalist active in the Iranian underground said the preparations are already being made for the next uprising, and that activists from all walks of life are determined to make a final decisive blow against the regime. Both Iranians spoke with the Post through a translator by cell phone after signing on to a VPN. We're studying the protests from January, determining what tactics worked and which didn't. We're analyzing maps to determine the safest, most dangerous areas to congregate. He claimed that the Iranian resistance has hidden crude weaponry and tools throughout the country, bricks, rocks, wooden clubs, chairs and tires used to block roads, waiting for the day that the people once again take to the street. Will we not arm these people and help them? Will we not arm these people and help them? They want to fight. They want to defend themselves. They want to overthrow this government. What's the problem? I don't understand it. I really don't understand it. Small groups are working clandestinely to procure firearms to distribute to demonstrators, utilizing guns stored in certain private homes and smuggled from abroad. You know, we're talking about very few. The protest leader claimed they didn't specify who would be providing these weapons. There's clearly not enough. There's clearly not what they need. If we give them what they need, they will overthrow this government. When we went out in January, we were like lambs to the slaughter. The Baazij forces were using firepower that you couldn't believe. The streets were like a graveyard, corpses everywhere. The streets ran red with blood, she said. ran red with blood. Unable to contain her rage and grief, she warned regime forces, next time we come out, we're coming out armed. Well, they're not going to come out armed if we don't arm them. Now let's arm them! Everyone has lost somebody, the protest leader said. Also, keeping a revolution at bay are foreign mercenaries. Yeah, they're bringing in these foreign terrorists. The Islamic Revolutionary.
11: This is Jeff Cruer with my commentary of the day. So Congress is either getting ready to go on vacation or on vacation. This year, they're only slated to work about 119 days. Not even one-third of the time. Along with a nice salary, they get huge benefits, perks, travel, staffing, and of course, the ability to engage in insider stock trading. Almost 80% of Americans want to get rid of it. Congress won't. 80% of Americans want term limits. Congress won't do it. Congress won't cut spending. More huge deficits on the way. No wonder Americans hate Congress. It's got an abysmal approval rating. But the midterm elections are coming up. Republicans want to hold on to power. Democrats want to seize power. And whichever base is more motivated will be the key to victory. How should Republicans motivate their base? How about doing something? The Save America Act would be a good start. How about anything other than going on another paid vacation? More info on this and the other hot topics of the day, check out ringsidepolitics.com.
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0: America. We have our friend Byron Donalds. Hasn't been with us for a while, but that's my fault. I haven't had a lot of guests lately. And very busy running around Florida. Byron Donalds, what's going on and how's it going?
1: Doing great, my friend. We are 15 days to Election Day here in Florida, and we're leading big in the polls, Mark. Really excited. But we're going to choose a Republican nominee in Florida on August 18th. Everybody, make sure you get out and vote. And we go on from there to make sure we keep Florida red this November.
0: You know, this guy Jolly, the Democrat, I know who he is. He was a Republican. He was a lousy Republican. He worked on Capitol Hill for years. Then he hates Trump. He turns on the party. He's all over MSLSD. Now he's running as a Democrat. Does he have competition in his primary?
1: A little bit, but not too much. The main opposition had to step out of the race because he had a cancer screening, and so he decided to take care of his health. And so he's kind of had a free run. But, Mark, you're right. This guy, Jolly, a career insider in D.C., career staffer, gets to Congress, loses to Charlie Crist, of all people, and then he just decides to become an independent and trash the president. Mark, this guy trashed Ron DeSantis for Ron DeSantis' handling of COVID-19, was trashing him about it. This is a guy who supported Fauci in the lockdowns. It's a guy who still supports trans and kids. He still supports that mess. So this is a guy who cannot lead Florida. He doesn't have the judgment to lead Florida and all the great things we've done in our state.
0: What kind of money are these guys raising?
1: He's raising some, but, you know, the biggest thing now, Mark, is to make sure that Republicans show up in not just in August, right, but in November, because these Democrat billionaires are just kind of sitting on the outside and just watching to see if the race is close. And if they feel it's close, they're going to invest tens of millions of dollars into Jolly because he's a Trojan horse. They just look at him as a way for Democrats to get power. And how it works, especially in Florida, our governorship is very powerful. So even though it's very likely we'll still have Republican control of the legislature, you get a Democrat in the governor's mansion, that person can wield power through the agencies and through appointments, unwind everything that Ron DeSantis has done the last 8 years.
0: Now, one of the guys you're running against, I won't even mention his name, is a complete nut job. Well, I am going to mention it. Fishman, I think his name is. I saw a couple of his signs around my house. This guy's a complete nut job. He doesn't have a shot, does he?
1: No, he doesn't. He's a nuisance and an annoyance. But at the end of the day, you take everybody seriously. So our campaign has been focused on the people of Florida and focused on preserving and defending the Florida dream, Mark. This is why we're the number one state in America, and we're not looking back. We have people who've come from New York, from New Jersey, from the Midwest, from Virginia, Mark, because they were escaping the insanity of Democrat control. No, not you, Mark. I would
0: you
1: never
0: should
1: do that
0: be.
1: To you. I would never do that to you.
0: they're killing this state. They're killing Virginia, just destroying it. But anyway, go ahead. I'm sorry.
1: But no, that's what's happening. So people have chosen Florida for a reason, because we're a common-sense conservative state. And so the mission is clear. It's preserving the Florida dream. It's defending that dream. But then also tackling the affordability issues that are impacting Florida like every other state. So we're going to reform insurance. The voters are going to decide on property taxes this November. That's in their hands. But we're also going to deal with the issues of making sure government is efficient, even more efficient than it has been in the past in Florida, getting it out of the way of people so they can continue to build that Florida dream for themselves. And we want our young kids to be able to hit the ground running when they graduate high school, Mark, with apprenticeships and internships. This is the way you build a sound society with pure economic policy, limited government, getting out of people's way, and law and order will always be the standard in our state.
0: And you represent a district that is fairly wealthy. And I just want people to know this. Significantly white, and they love you there, right?
1: Yeah, Mark, and it's because it's a meritocracy. All of Florida is a meritocracy. What the people of our state want is they want to know that you share their values, and it's values based upon the foundational principles of our country, values based upon hard work and merit, and making sure that you get out of their way. You don't bring these crazy policies that are in too many states that are either purple or blue that's destroying the way of life and the quality of life in those states.
0: And you do have people moving in from other states, and they're moving in from other states, and they're enjoying what Florida has to offer and so forth. And the key is to make sure that some of them who come to Florida aren't going to bring their bad habits from other states, and that's why you're saying somebody has to stand up and make sure that doesn't happen, right?
1: Absolutely correct, Mark. And so, look, we have people who are still choosing Florida because they see the craziness of Mamdani in New York, Kathy Hochul in New York State, the guy Pritzker in Illinois, and so many others. And a lot of them are kicking themselves. They kind of wish they came during COVID-19, but they didn't for various reasons, and that's fine. And now they're seeing the insanity of these Democrat socialists, and they're saying, I got to get to Florida. So even though we're getting new people coming in, they're coming because they're choosing the Florida way of life as opposed to what they're experiencing in those other states. So my mission's clear. We're going to keep the Florida way of life, that Florida dream alive and well that so many people have chosen Florida for.
0: The Save American Act, this is important to you, is it not?
1: Yes, it has to pass. This has to happen. And look, Mark, I've heard you bag on these senators for years. Most people don't know I've been an avid listener of the Mark Levin Show for more than a decade. And so these senators, Mark, they still think it's 1996 and they're dealing with Bill Clinton. These Democrats are true radicals. And if they ever get control, they're going to blow up the filibuster. So my opinion is, at this point, get rid of the filibuster, pass the Save America Act, pass Donald Trump's border security measures, which have proven to have worked and secure this country. He's now done it twice. And then we get to do some of the other important things, like having sound energy policy where we can build on our nuclear infrastructure, the stuff that we created as a country to have cheap and readily available power for the future of our country, and do so many other reforms that are necessary, including healthcare, Mark. Like, I did NPR this morning in Jacksonville, and the host was talking to me about subsidies for Obamacare. And I said, subsidies for Obamacare? Obamacare is the problem. Premiums are through the roof. Deductibles are through the roof. The Democrats did it on purpose, and they don't want to change it because they don't want to admit that they were wrong. But they are pricing the people of this country out of their own homes with their terrible policy. And Republicans need to take a stand. And this is where the Senate's got to smarten up, get rid of the filibuster, pass the Save America Act, and get to the business of fixing this country.
0: And we got 1 minute left. Tell us about voting.
1: We have early voting in a lot of counties in Florida right now. Most early voting will start in 5 days all across Florida. Election day is August 18th. If you're a registered Republican, please get out and vote. I'm asking for your vote and your support. Having the endorsement of President Trump, our Senator Rick Scott, so many Republicans, our Senator Ashley Moody, and so many of the congressional delegation, it's time to make sure that as a party we unite to defeat the Democrats once again in Florida. We're the best state in America, and we need to keep it that way.
0: And folks, don't sit back and think, these things just happen. You got to go out and vote. And if the others are going to vote early, you should vote early, too. That's my view. Byron, come back. We appreciate you, sir.
1: Yes, sir. Thanks, Mark.
0: All right, take care. We'll be right back. 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
2: With SRN News, I'm Jason Walker. In eastern Washington, the devastation is considered to be mind-boggling right now. More than 700 buildings have been destroyed in the wildfires there. The good news coming out of eastern Washington right now, no deaths have been reported. Customs and Border Protection ordering construction crews who are building President Trump's second border wall to stop drilling wells in New Mexico after ranchers said pumping the groundwater needed to mix cement could threaten their livestock. Two people have died in the Cyclospora outbreak now in Michigan. They are the first confirmed deaths in the United States related to the microscopic parasite. Investigators trying to determine what led a 24-year-old man to open fire in an Idaho fast food restaurant. Three people are dead. SRN News.
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1: The show has flown by, in my humble opinion. But then again, I'm doing the show. You know, gold entered 2026 after a historic year. 53 new all-time highs, record demand, an average price up 44% year-over-year, and it pushed past $5,500 an ounce in January. And it's been hovering around $5,000 an ounce, but the trajectory is clear, up, up, and away. And you've got little peaks and then little valleys, little peaks and valleys. That's the trajectory. That's how investments work. And so right now there's just a little valley before the next peak, and that's when you jump in. You don't jump in when it's at its highest. It's like real estate. 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It's like stock. Anything else, that's when you sell. 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And yet now's a good time to buy, isn't it? First of all, diversification. Secondly, you already see what's going on with Social Security in 6 years. 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And in my view, an incredible impact on the value of precious metals. 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So these are all signs you look at. And then there's the issue of diversification. Diversification is wise. It's prudential. 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And that's important. 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I encourage you strongly to do that. I've got it right on my desk. It's terrific, and I know a lot of people have gotten it as well. Again, it's free, so you ought to check it out. Let me see here, Mr. Producer. Sorry, folks. I got a lot of stuff going on here. Hold on, everybody. There we go. Let's go to Ian, our buddy Ian, Frederick, Maryland, the great Sirius XM satellite. Ian, go right ahead.
2: Mark, great to talk to you, and you are so on target. There's no question. If the U.S. does these two things it's over for the IRG. Mm-hmm. And that is, number one, they've got control of the air. So you go old-fashioned, like World War II, and you drop information leaflets all over the country and letting the people know you're going to support them. And the IRG, the second they realize that the U.S. is communicating to the population, they're going to go into panic mode. Mm-hmm. And then you start arming the people. And then it's over. And then it's over.
1: And I would hit that Karg Island, too, so they don't have anything to sell.
2: Well,
1: And we could always rebuild it. So, President and others say, well, the damage will be... No, we can rebuild things, but we got to win the war now.
2: Yeah. But I think the IRG, the second you start communicating to the Iranian people, they'll go into meltdown mode. And just by dropping it from the sky, they can't control it. There's no way. And I think it'll be a meltdown moment.
1: And so, get them the arms, for God's sakes. I don't get this. I really don't know why we're resisting this, because Erdogan says so. Screw that genocidal maniac. And who cares what Saudi Arabia and Qatar say? I mean, my God, it's just ridiculous. My friend, I appreciate your call very much. The Israelis are in charge. They're controlling everything. So where are the anti-Semi-Jew haters tonight? Where are the woke right neo-fascists? Where are the Marxist Islamists? How come they're not complaining about the Arabs? Yeah, right. We know exactly why. We know what they are. They know what they are. Israel doesn't have much of a say in this, apparently. And they ought to have a lot of a say in it, as far as I'm concerned. I want to congratulate Mamdani's leadership again. Hate crimes against Jewish New Yorkers surge amid heightened anti-Semitism, and they're talking about Mamdani's mayorship. Anti-Jewish hate crimes increased by 8.5% in New York City this year. This is also, you're bringing in the Islamists. It's obvious what they're doing to Jews and Christians. Again, all you have to do is go on the Internet and see real video of what took place in Spain. It's not just Spain. You look at these airports, women are getting beaten up. It's just grotesque. New York Police Department officials said Monday about 8.5% in New York City, which has the largest Jewish population of any city outside of Israel. They recorded 205 anti-Jewish hate crimes in the first 7 months of 2026, up from 189. More than half of all hate crimes in the city were anti-Jewish, despite Jewish New Yorkers comprising 10% of the city's population. I was surprised it was that few, Mr. Producer. But nonetheless, over half of the hate crimes are against Jews, and they represent 10% of the population. Because of Palestinians coming in, I'm just being honest, Islamists coming in, all kinds of crap going on there now. Just is, and I'm sure they're trying to depopulate the city, and I'm sure that's exactly what's going to happen. Yep. Then we have a very important op-ed in The Hill, which has gotten worse and worse.
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0: sign off on Todd Blanche rescinding?
1: I didn't look at it. I know is that Todd Blanche is great. He's going to do a great job. Everybody knows it. And I understand there's been a sign off, but I don't know what they agreed. I think Todd Blanche agreed to reconfirm things that he's already said, and what he said was okay.
2: Well, President Trump says Iran is running out of opportunities to reach a peace deal.
1: This is a last chance. This is not something that, if it doesn't happen, this is a last chance for them to sign a good document.
2: President says he does expect to have an idea relatively soon how negotiations to reopen the Strait of Hormuz and address U.S. concerns about Iran's nuclear program. The president says the first phase is the opening of the strait. Second phase would be to denuclearize the area. Potential regulation changes are in the works.
3: The Trump administration is reportedly planning a major overhaul of the Head Start program. Head Start was established in the 1960s and is a key early education program for low-income children. The proposed changes would replace more than 100 pages of regulations with a much shorter version, leaving specifics to state and local laws. The newly drafted rules could require more documentation from parents who are homeless or unemployed, and could affect children of people in the U.S. illegally. Once the proposal is made public, federal law requires the administration to give at least a month for the...
2: That is Lisa Dwyer. More on these stories, townhall.com.
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2: Devastated neighborhoods in eastern Washington, homes leveled by wildfires, some 700 buildings destroyed, but no deaths have been reported. Adjutant General Gent Welsh of the Washington National Guard says he's seen a lot, and a lot of damage in Spokane is bad.
5: I can tell you today that that's a war zone. When you finally get in there and you finally look at the devastation and damage, and it's going to be pretty interesting as people go in there. And to just grapple with the damage, and grapple with the fact that their lives are forever changed. Some of these folks may not recover. Some of those folks may not rebuild in there. And it's going to continue to be, I would say, a very significant emotional event for this community.
2: At the same time, Europe is grappling with record-breaking heat and dry conditions, water-dropping planes tackling a major fire in Greece. Breaking news and analysis, townhall.com. A look at Wall Street.
6: Stocks rallied to the edge of a record on Wall Street after easing oil prices helped calm Wall Street's worries that inflation could get even worse. The S&P 500 jumped 1.5% Monday. The index is just 0.1% below the record it set earlier this summer. The Dow rose 1.3% to an all-time high. The NASDAQ composite climbed 2.1%. The price of Brent crude fell 4.7%. That helped airlines and other companies with big fuel bills. United Airlines rose 5.8%. Treasury yields moved lower in the bond market. The yield on the 10-year Treasury fell to 4.68%. Seth Sutel, New York.
2: Various governments in Central and Eastern Europe are working to conserve electricity in low-level areas of the Danube River that's now threatening power plants. Major heat waves have reduced the river's levels. More on these stories at townhall.com. I'm Jason Walker.
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13: 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I'm your family, city, state first guy. 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Of course you do. 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

0: The first two U.S. deaths related to cyclospora, which has set a panic about lettuce, happened in the U.S. in Michigan. Sopranos actor Vince Pastore, known for playing mobsters and real tough guys, dead at the age of 80. I'm Kate Delaney, but right at the top, we swing into the rundown here on America Tonight. We start first with Iran because we talked for so long about, wow, back at the table, no more attacks. So after calling off a fresh round of strikes against Iran, U.S. President Donald Trump said on Monday that the two sides are, yep, talking again. We're trying to wind down the war. So these talks are pretty critical this week, and that would be a months-long conflict, and reviving stalled cargo traffic through the Strait of Hormuz is the end goal. We all know it's the waterway, very crucial, where a fifth of all traded oil and natural gas passes it through that and was going along smoothly before the war. So there was a big time push for these strikes. But now all of a sudden there is a diplomatic reprieve. The president did say the negotiations would be the last chance for Iran to forge a deal to reopen the strait and address concerns about the nuclear program. So again, we'll see if this goes anywhere or not, but it is the latest developments that we have in the Middle East, particularly when it comes to what started back in February. Meanwhile, closer to home and on the West Coast, thousands are fleeing Washington State. Sad to see all the homes and neighborhoods destroyed in Spokane. This man, going through what was left of his home, said he probably won't return.
1: I don't think I'm going to rebuild here because I don't ever want to have to relive a fire coming up this hill again.
0: So many firefighters are there on the scene, over 4,000, to try to help and put it out. But it's not even at this point, 10% contained. We're talking about almost 8,000 acres burned and over 700 structures just flattened. You look at these neighborhoods that were in beautiful areas that are left with very little, and you see people that are there with rakes trying to find anything that's left of their life, frankly. Maybe they'll find a picture somewhere in the middle of it. Maybe they'll find some kind of family heirloom, just anything that connects them to what used to be. So you had people that could at least return to these devastated neighborhoods in the eastern part, too, of Washington State to find that, yeah, everything's been leveled by the wildfire. You got yards and yards that are charred in debris. In some cases, you have just the chimneys that are left standing, in the end. The good news is that we're not talking about how many people have died. I mean, we're seeing the blackened cars and the boats that are twisted by the heat and melted plastic, but we're not talking about that. However, there were initially a lot of calls of missing people, like close to 300. But the Spokane County Sheriff's Office say they did clear almost all of them, but 14 at this hour. So there is some good news when it comes to that. Max Miller, the congressman from Ohio, is under attack for allegations that he has abused his child and had abused his ex-wife. In fact, Republican Senator Bernie Moreno of Ohio, who Max Miller is his ex-son-in-law, says that's happened. So there is a push for Max Miller to drop out of the race, especially with the midterms coming up, amid these abuse allegations. Miller decided to tell his story on X. Here's what he said.
2: I have never abused our daughter. Before I go through the facts with you today, understand one thing. Every one of these allegations traces back to a single source, my former wife. I filed for divorce in August of 2024. That October, she admitted under oath that I had never harmed our daughter. Every accusation has come since. So ask yourself, what is continuing to change? Not the facts. There's never been evidence of any kind. What changed, ladies and gentlemen, were the stakes. The first report came 13 days after our shared parenting plan was entered. The next one came in February of 2026 in the heat of our custody fight, days before a court granted me a protection order against her. Her most extreme accusations are the ones that had to deal with child abuse. And they frame me as an abuser, timed and every time again to our custody dispute in politics. And not one of these allegations has ever been substantiated by any court or any agency.
0: Yep, so he goes on to talk about much more the same thing. There, again, is still the push for him to drop out so far. That is definitely, definitely not happening at this point. Speaking of dropping out or staying in, Republican holdouts say they're going to back Todd Blanche for attorney general after he rescinded Trump's anti-weaponization fund. If you remember what that fund was about, that was going to help support those that were involved in what happened on the Hill and others in the $1.8 billion fund. But after saying that he would rescind that fund, Tom Tillis of North Carolina and John Cornyn of Texas, who threatened to block his nomination over that agreement, have decided that they're going to move forward in good faith. And part of the argument was, you know, this fund was created as an agreement to settle a lawsuit from the president against the IRS. That was, you know, part of it too. And then also the people who claimed they were victims of weaponization by the federal government, including those involved with the January 6, 2021 U.S. Capitol riot. So because that document was released that limits the addendum to that agreement that offers the president members of his family immunity from tax investigations, then that has meant that their blessing, so to speak, is going in his direction. We'll know anyway, either way, because the Senate Judiciary Committee will vote on Tuesday on his nomination, meaning he could be confirmed before the chamber leaves for a five-week recess, and then he would be the Attorney General of the United States. But right now, that still hangs in the balance. All right, sadly, we've been talking about lettuce and tainted lettuce and the cyclospora. Two people have died in Michigan from that. And of course, if you go to your grocery store, it may depend on where you live or maybe not, because there are people who are fearful of eating lettuce, period, no matter what, if it's tied to Taylor Farms, which is where it came from, or even illogically thinking, no, it could be anywhere. But we do have the first confirmed deaths related to that microscopic parasite. Just absolutely awful, right? All right, coming up on the flip, and wait, there's more, including tainted water.
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0: And wait, there's more. Cyber attacks on water and wastewater infrastructure. Pretty serious threat. We're going to talk about that. But before we go there, this was a huge story and has been a huge story. If you remember the reflecting pond and the twists and turns, and they continue as of Monday, Jeanine Pirro, who is the Attorney General in D.C., well, her Justice Department submitted a court filing Friday moving to dismiss vandalism charges against 67-year-old Olympian, former Olympian David Hearn, saying the Interior Department incorrectly attributed damage to the pool's lining to vandalism and that evidence showed contractor error and a botched installation were to blame. Needless to say, the president was not happy with her.
1: And I was disappointed with Jeanine Pirro, really disappointed with Jeanine Pirro. She folded like an umbrella, and people get away with things, and it's a disgrace. But these monuments look better than they did when they were originally built. Not just a little fix-up. We made them the way they were, plus, and everyone's so proud. The biggest, one of the bigger jobs was, not really the biggest, believe it or not, but one of the biggest was the reflecting pool. And we did a great job. So now I'm not saying I was 100% thrilled with the contractor, but the contractor was rushing. We wanted to get it open for July 4th, and we got it done. But in addition, there was vandalism. And we weren't necessarily thrilled with the contractor, but they did a job, and they were fixing any problems. But then it got carried away because the judge was extremely unfriendly to Jeanine. And frankly, I think she choked because the judge was really vicious.
0: All right. So the bottom line is the judge said, nope, not enough evidence there. So that was the ruling. Hearn is not being prosecuted for that. And it, again, was blamed on contractor error. And moving forward, there still is more work to be done there. And, you know, ultimately, in the past, there had been problems with this. We've talked about it on the show. Why is it so hard? It's because of so many things around it and the piping in the, you know, in the reflecting pond, the Lincoln reflecting pond, which is really a beautiful thing between the monuments, but it's very, very, very tough to renovate and keep clean. So the idea of doing it was a good one, but not so easy. So flawed work. And you heard the president say, of course, they wanted it done. So it was the rush job on that. And that was a big, big thing, I think, that happened there for sure. All right, move from that to water of a different sort, water and cyber attacks. There's like seven different states now that are claiming they've had problems. Cyber attacks on water and wastewater infrastructure growing and serious, big time threats, with recent incidents showing that even small utilities can be targeted by sophisticated and, you know, potentially state sponsored actors. There's some accusations about Iran being involved in this. So over 30 municipal water systems in Minnesota were hit in a coordinated attack, with similar incidents reported in those other states I mentioned. Hackers remotely accessed operational technology systems. They changed passwords and network settings and caused operational disruptions, such as pressure loss and flooding, which could allow untreated groundwater into distribution pipes. Some of the utilities had to switch to manual operations and issue boil water notices. Not as many as you would think. So luckily there were some backups there, but federal agencies, including the FBI and the EPA, warned of ongoing Iranian-linked threats targeting internet-connected utility controls. So they're getting in there, and that is, to me, that is a very, very frightening thing. So the Plymouth, Minnesota town, City Works Director Michael Thompson said this, how they did shut it down, but they did have concerns about it.
2: When an event like this comes up where we can run in manual operations, just to ensure the quality and quantity of water is not affected.
0: Yeah, because that's the key thing, right? You don't want the bad weather, but it is high stakes consequences, I would say. But with increasing automation and then these bad actors, it means cybersecurity has to be a top priority, right? Has to. There have to be layers of it. There have to be proactive defenses. If anything, this is a massive warning flag over all of that for all of us, no matter where it is that that we live. So often you take that for granted, right? Until something happens. It's like when occasionally the water is not there, you know, when you get up and you're like, whoa, what happened to the water? And the little trickle of brown comes out, and then you start to call your neighbors and find out what's going on. Was the water shut off? Did something happen? Imagine if you're dealing with all of that. All right, it was In-N-Out that was the target, and that happened over the weekend on Saturday. 3 dead, 7 injured. One man responded by drawing his weapon and going after the shooter. Several others reacted. Here was the sheriff in Idaho talking about, in Twin Falls, talking about how those brave people really helped save so many others.
3: These people are true heroes in our community, and their actions diverted the shooter and no doubt saved many lives.
0: Yeah, and here's the thing, too, now at this point. I mean, just so awful, right? You're just going on a Saturday in the afternoon to get a burger from a chain that you're excited about because people have been talking about it forever, and then it's only been up for a week in Twin Falls, and all of a sudden you got this 24-year-old Chad Williams who ultimately shot and killed himself. But he starts to shoot at the cars. So it was a mass shooting at a fast food restaurant, leaving people dead. Wow. I mean, a driver charging his electric taxi, a former law enforcement officer who tried to, you know, intervene when all of that was going on. And so now the question becomes, what about Williams and what about what happened and how crazy that was, where people scattered and were trying to make sense of what was going on? Listen to this one woman's description.
4: It was just mass chaos. The attention was everybody running from In-N-Out.
0: Yeah, so they still can't determine what that was about. It was a busy shopping plaza, and details about the 24-year-old's life still a little bit unknown at this point. There was a search of court records, of course, in Idaho and Arizona, where he used to live. It didn't show any criminal cases that matched up with him, but that doesn't mean anything at this point. And once again, you know, you look for people who knew him, and what do they say? Oh, he seemed like a nice guy. He was a pretty chill guy and was never worried about him and none of that. You know, people that lived near him. One guy who lived across the hall from him in the College of Southern Idaho in a dorm said, yeah, he seemed pretty nice. Nobody was worried at all, and they're shocked and sick to their stomach about it. So, and like I said, you had the big thing was during the attack, an off-duty state trooper, and then the civilian firing on him that diverted him from the restaurant. So they definitely, I think, really saved people. There was a vigil that's planned for Tuesday night at the Twin Falls City Park while all of this is unpacked and people try to, you know, how do you come to grips with that? But they try to figure out maybe what the motive is, that kind of thing. And I mean, it's too late now for those that were killed. But again, luckily, with the quick thinking of others, we could have been talking about a much higher number. That is, boy, that is for sure. Hey, coming up on the show, just so you know, we've got Bank of America giving us the last push for the summer, ways that you can save money with your credit card. So what are you doing, you know, what are you doing there? And then also, you got your thoughts with the mailbag and the pre-market bell. It was actually a pretty good day on the street and with oil, and that's because right now there's more of that conversation when it comes to Iran over diplomacy, wrapping this thing up. And whenever the news is what, positive, that means in the world's largest crap table, on the markets, we're probably going to see a better reaction. So the reaction was pretty good. That's the good news there. That's the best I can say, right? I watch that like a hawk to see where oil is and to give us a better sense of, all right, maybe this is going to be a pretty decent week, you know? So U.S. stocks did rally near a record with the falling oil prices. And so some of the worries about inflation were doused, at least temporarily. So there you go. Look, the S&P jumped 1.5%. Pretty good. All right, stay with us.
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9: With SRN News, I'm Jason Walker. Authorities in Spokane, Washington say they have now arrested a 37-year-old man suspected of starting one of the devastating wildfires burning in and around the area. Devastated neighborhoods in eastern Washington, homes leveled by wildfires. Officials say some 700 buildings, many of them homes, have been destroyed. Thankfully, no deaths have been reported. Two people have now died in the cyclospora outbreak in Michigan. They are the first confirmed deaths in the United States related to the microscopic parasite. Customs and Border Protection ordering construction crews building President Trump's second border wall to stop drilling wells in New Mexico after ranchers said pumping the groundwater needed to mix cement would threaten their livestock. SRN News.
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0: Chica Narula joins us. She's been on before. She's fabulous. She's the head of rewards at Bank of America. And guess what we're talking about? This is something I've been having conversations about. In fact, I mentioned something on the air the other day about this. Nearly half of Americans are using rewards to fund summer travel. Are you doing that? Chica, thanks so much for coming on.
1: Absolutely. It's my pleasure, Kate.
0: So what trends are you seeing this year when it comes to how people are planning those summer travel, making those travel plans and spending?
1: Yeah, so this summer we're seeing Americans are saying yes to travel. Our survey found that 77% of Americans are planning to travel this summer. So what that tells you is that despite many Americans cutting back on their spending, travel has actually become a regular part of that, of their budgets, and that's something people are planning around. And of course, there's a lot of excitement around major events and experiences like this year's FIFA World Cup. Not only are people saying they'll travel, but they're also planning to head out of the country. So while domestic travel remains the most popular choice, we're seeing interest in international travel has increased year over year. And then what we're seeing is Americans are chasing values and experiences while on a trip. So the dominant philosophy in 2026 is make it worth it. So while they want to stay within their budget, when they choose to splurge, it is on things that they'll remember, like dining, activities, and experiences. So those are some of the travel trends from the summer.
0: What are the best travel savings hacks that you can tell us about for the summer?
1: It all starts with setting a very clear budget before you book anything. So you know what your boundaries are. And within that, then you can prioritize what matters most to you. So lock in those must-dos, those must-haves, and then you can dial back a little bit on those splurges that may be a little less important to you. The second thing is flexibility is always your friend. So use flexible dates for flights. Look at hotels that have free cancellations so you can rebook in case the price drops. The same flexibility applies to how you travel. So shorter, more frequent micro trips, micro vacations. That's a growing trend we're seeing with Gen Zs. And then lastly, tap into rewards. Rewards are a very smart way to offset costs without taking on new debt. So make sure you're building rewards into your plan from the beginning.
0: Love it. Are there notable differences across generations in how people are using rewards and managing their summer travel spending? You mentioned something even there.
1: Yeah, so Gen Zs, there's some very pronounced differences we're seeing with them. We know 9 in 10 Gen Zs are planning a trip, which is significantly higher than millennials and an average American traveler. But what's interesting is how each generation makes those trips count. So while Gen Z is known for event-driven travel, it's actually millennials who are perfecting the art of travel stacking. So that's when they try to fit multiple experiences in a trip. So they might be going for a live event, but then they'll extend that trip and make a longer vacation out of it so they can get more value from the flight that they're going to take. But where Gen Zs are truly standing out is how they're choosing to pay for travel. Rewards has become a fundamental part of their travel budget. They are embracing it. 80% of Gen Zs are planning to use rewards to fund their travel compared to 60% of millennials. So for Gen Zs, rewards are a core budgeting tool for their travel needs.
0: So what type of rewards are available for people planning that summer trip on a budget? I'm visualizing some of them, and I know some of them, but I know you know a ton.
1: Yeah, so there's a wide range of rewards that are available to people. Start by exploring the perks that might be available from your bank to make travel more seamless. So at Bank of America, we just launched a new no-fee loyalty program called BofA Rewards that offers a variety of travel benefits, discounts, savings, and we've seen overwhelming response from our clients to the program. The program focuses directly on what travelers value most. So the number one thing that travelers ask for is credit card rewards bonuses, followed by personalized cashback deals. BofA Rewards incorporates both of those benefits, where you get an automatic booster of 10 to 75% off credit card rewards bonus on top of the rewards that you already earn on your eligible credit card. So that's a great way to maximize your rewards. And then on top of that, it offers deals on 15,000 brands, which includes brands for hotels, car rentals, And then there's lifestyle benefits, which are available to our highest tier members, where you can get, you know, a range of premium experiences like luxury trip planning through Indigare. So, you know, take advantage of a bank loyalty program like the Aware Rewards.
0: So how can people make the most, Chica, of the loyalty programs when planning the summer travel? And you really have told us so much that's invaluable.
1: 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So look at how you can maximize your rewards on the credit card, and then layer in the bank loyalty program like we just talked about, BofA Rewards, so that you can get even more credit card rewards bonus, cash back deals. It has fraud and identity monitoring so that you get the peace of mind when you're traveling. Make sure you're taking advantage of all of this and planning for it before the trip even starts.
0: 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Head of Rewards at Bank of America. 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
0: All right, all good advice, because if you're going to use credit cards, she's right. Know what it is that you're getting in return, since usually there's some kind of program that's attached to it. So look for those points. Imagine you put a bottle in the water with a message in it and let it float away, and then it turned up 53 years later. Yeah, Allison Spencer didn't have to imagine that. In August of 1973, during a family vacation in Ocean City, New Jersey, it is a mic drop moment, 9-year-old Lori Blair Brown and her 16-year-old sister, Allison Spencer, were sent to the beach with a challenge: write a message in a bottle, cast it into the ocean. So they did just that 53 years later in June of this past June this year. John Cotterman was in the wetlands in Upper Township, New Jersey, and he found the bottle, and he pulled out the message. It was well written for a 16-year-old, and it was help. We were in shark-infested waters. It was like a funny little thing, and he put it on Facebook 8 hours later, found the person that it belonged to, this Allison Spencer. She said she felt it was pretty miraculous because it was a reminder of her sister's humor. Her sister had died back in 2017 from cancer. So here, this kind of reminded her of a really fun thing as a kid. What a great story. And this story is an example of how a weird childhood prank resurfaces, what, 5+ decades later, and it bridges the past and the present, and it's like the past and the present, and it comes full circle. I don't know. I thought it was pretty cool. You know that song, Message in a Bottle? That just was going through my head when I heard about that story. All right, do you know anyone celebrating a birthday? Are you celebrating a birthday? If you are, happy, happy birthday to you.
2: Happy birthday to you.
0: Yeah. We do have birthdays. Tom Brady. Wow. Tom Brady is 49 years old. I knew he was kind of in that ballpark, but 49 years old. We all know his story. He spent 20 seasons with the New England Patriots, and that what a dynasty that was. His final three seasons, he played for the Tampa Bay Buccaneers. Now you catch him on the tube as he is part of an announcing team, and he pops up sometimes on commercials and in other places too as well. I think everybody knows Tom Brady at this point, and they know his
3: his story. I mean, look, he was the oldest Super Bowl MVP at the age of 43, and he was the oldest quarterback selected to the Pro Bowl at the age of 44. Seven times winning the Super Bowl. Seven times. That is a really incredible legacy. Is he the GOAT? Martha Stewart is 85 years old.
4: It's a good thing.
3: Yeah, it is a good thing. 85. And it's like she's had like three career reiterations, right? So you know who she is. Businesswoman, writer, television personality. That's what you think of as the personality, right? She had the thing where she was in prison for fraud and that was back in, 2005? Seems like 100 years ago. And that was that whole stock trading thing. What a weird blip on the radar that was. And, you know, at the age of 81, just a few years ago, she became the oldest woman to appear on the cover of Sports Illustrated's swimsuit issue. So how about that? All right, we have a UBI of the day. You ready for this? This is a big announcement. There are 150 days left officially in the year. Oh, party horns. A new year, 2027, 150 days away from that. Are you already thinking of resolutions? I hope not. By the way, if you miss anything, you can always catch it. Kate Delaney Radio with Extra Sauce.
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3: 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Your thoughts next with the mail.
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0: 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Can we talk about the mail, please, Mac? I'm dying to talk about the mail with you all day, okay?
1: Let's dig in the mail bag. Dig in the mail bag.
2: 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Just click on contact and let it fly like Colin did. He says, hey, Kate, I know you were a big fan of The Sopranos. I've heard some of the funny drops you've used over the years on your show, and you've talked about before some of the characters, the people that you have interviewed in real life, including Edie Falco, which is pretty cool. Sad to hear about Vincent Pastore dying at the age of 80. Boy, who could forget some of his memorable lines from those early years in The Sopranos? Oh, yeah. You know what? I recently, it was a couple months ago, I went back and I watched maybe it was the second season. It was the second season of Sopranos, which is when he was swimming with the fishes eventually, because he turned informant and it just ripped up Tony Soprano. But just the whole thing, I mean, that's like that iconic moment where they're on the boat and he knows he's going to get it. And then, you know, they throw him in the water, wrap him up, shoot him. And it was just a wild scene. But anyway, yeah, they confirmed that he was found. People hadn't heard from him. They found him in his home in the Bronx, and he was just, you know, unresponsive. So natural causes is what they're saying. That's what they suspected. And, you know, again, he was in a lot of different things, but playing Salvatore Bumpensero on The Sopranos was probably really the one that so many people know about him from, because he was larger than life in that. Like, he's like sort of one of those, you have the main character, but the main character had somebody who was right there with him, and I think he was one of those guys that was right there with him. All right, we move to this one from Joseph, who is listening to us, News Talk 830 WCCO in Minneapolis. All this talk about water and the cyber attacks and breaking in, finding out passwords, changing things. I mean, this is the world we live in right now with everything pretty much AI and so many systems that are computerized. There is ultimately the need for the human element, and I don't think that's missing when it comes to public waterworks, but it is a big warning as to backups and other ways to really, really be on top of any kind of security when it comes to computerized anything. And this is just another big, big example of it. Because who wants to wake up and find out that the water is completely messed because it's been hacked into by another country? Yeah, I like the umbrella term messed. It's messed. But yeah, absolutely. I mean, look, we saw that with worried about the electric grid, worried about when we see this with companies, when they pay ransoms because it's been taken over, their system's been taken over. And yeah, absolutely. There's a lot of things to be really concerned about and to watch. And I think that's it. You pull that away from how important water is, water, anything critical, infrastructure, any of that, right? All right, so let's move along to another one. This one is from Bradley, who is listening to us. News Talk 1040 AM, 94.5 FM, and 104 point something FM, and that is in Tampa. No, it's 104.1. Anyway, Brad says, hey, Kate, I was have been listening to you the last couple of weeks, but you know, this thing with the shooter in and out, and this then brings to mind when people start to talk about guns, here you have this good Samaritan, a private citizen who was a good shot, knew what he was doing, knew his way around a gun, who saw the suspect aiming a rifle at passing cars, and then he gets out and confronts them. Thank goodness, right? Because he was methodically going through those cars, according to the people that were there. And when the guy who had the gun and knew what he was doing got out and decided to chase after him, that changed things, because now he has somebody that's after him. And who knows how many people that were in the cars that were stuck on top of each other at the In-N-Out Burger were saved as a result of that. Oh, I totally agree. You know what? I was reading the story about him, too, Jordan Salinas, and he talked about it. He said he saw him being very calm. He said that's what he noticed, and that all of a sudden, when shots were fired in his direction, then he wasn't comfortable. Then he started to move, and things changed. So that's all that, as he described it, bravado crumbled. Because, yeah, he was the guy with the gun where everybody else is a sitting duck. Now he's got other people that are right on top of him. And then he later dies from a self-inflicted gun wound. So, yeah, I think those actions drove the suspect from the scene and prevented what could have been more casualties. Absolutely. I mean, look, you already had three people that died, seven others that were injured, and you have some of them that are, two are in critical condition, so they're not even out of the woods yet. And yeah, it's a terrible, you know, it's a terrible, terrible thing, a chaotic instance that nobody wants to face, including the police who arrive on the scene. They don't want to get those 911 calls where there's screams and gunfire in the background and it's an active shooter, and then you say, where is it? And it's at the In-N-Out Burger that everybody's talking about in Idaho, and the fact that, you know, in Twin Falls, they were excited about that, and then this is what happens, right? Of course. All right, let's move on to another one. This

0: one is from Michael, listening to us, WGCH 1490 AM in Greenwich, Connecticut. Hey, Kate, so much focus, and it should be, on what's happening with our country and Iran. What about what's going on with Ukraine and Russia? Well, you know what? One thing that's happening is there's been, Russia's like launched 381 missiles into Ukraine in July, and the damage has been enormous, you know, with all these different types of missiles that they're using. And the rate was like just over 12 per day, something like that. They set all kinds of records for overall number of missiles launched into the country. And that's a big thing that's happening nightly, and sometimes in the daytime, but definitely a lot at night. So, you know, the Ukrainian President Zelensky is saying that they're trying to do everything they can to intercept the Russian missiles, particularly the ballistic kind, because of the way they fly and the angles that they attack. It's difficult to, you know, it's difficult to shoot them down. I'm glad you asked that question, because this is the war that will never end, too, right? How long has this been going on, right? When it first started, too, I can remember the thought was, okay, hopefully this isn't going to be long. There was all kinds of opinions about jumping in and what's going to happen. And, you know, the Patriot is the Ukraine's most prompt, you know, probably potent, I should say, weapon in that whole weird chess cat and mouse game with Russia. And they're constantly, both sides, adapting to figure out what the edge is over the other. So, yeah, I mean, after visiting the White House, what was it, just a week or so ago, Zelensky said Ukraine was seeking the delivery of another 300 Patriot interceptor missiles because they needed to bolster their defenses before the winter. So they're just planning on this, that this is just going on. There's not a lot of conversation about, oh, this, there's a way out of this, that we're going to find this common ground. We're going to figure, no, there's not even conversation about that now at all. It's just about, you know, how do you live under this constant shelling and the explosions and the pain of all of this? And that's what it is. So, yeah, great thing to bring up. Yeah, definitely. All right, Max, listening to us in New Orleans, WGSO 990 AM. Kate, so what about the markets? The markets really bounced back, so that's a good sign, I would say, when it comes to what we're seeing with the Iran conflict. Every time that happens, oil goes in a much different direction, in a better direction. It may mean that we'll get a reprieve at the pump. Yeah, oil is right now at $81.22. The Dow futures, it's up 27%, 0.27%. S&P up 0.23%. NASDAQ futures up 0.39%. Very, very good to bring that up, too, as we watch the markets. Thanks to the Minnesota 2 and all of you for listening to this hour.
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6: News this hour from Town Hall. I'm Jason Walker. Action in the move for a new attorney general. Here's Bernie Bennett.
7: Two Republican senators who threatened to block acting attorney general Todd Blanche's confirmation to lead the Justice Department said Monday that they'll support his nomination, ending an impasse over plans to create a fund to compensate allies of President Donald Trump. The endorsement from GOP Senators John Cornyn.

0: Residents are returning to pure devastation, their homes leveled. Major General Jent Walsh heads the Washington National Guard.
1: I can tell you today that that's a war zone.
0: As of Monday afternoon, at least 600 homes, businesses, and other structures were destroyed. Many are still under evacuation orders.
1: Some of these folks may not recover. Some of those folks may not rebuild in there.
0: Yards are covered in charred debris. In some cases, only chimneys remain. There are three Spokane wildfires covering more than 8,000 acres. Strong winds fueled the blaze Sunday on Monday. Lighter winds and lower temperatures were helping firefighters. I'm Julie Walker.
2: In the meantime, police in Spokane have now arrested a 37-year-old man in connection with starting, allegedly, one of those fires. And in Europe, firefighters there have their hands full fighting fires in France, Spain, and Greece. There have been several fatalities. More on these stories, townhall.com.
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2: Those blackouts continue in Cuba.
5: The Trump administration effectively cut Cuba off from oil in January. The collapse of the energy grid has much of the island with no electricity on a regular basis. Elaine Delis is sleeping on the seawall, the Malecon. She says, when we start to hope that the system will hold, then it goes down again. I don't know. There is no solution. During this latest blackout, the temperature hit 93 Fahrenheit in Havana, but it feels like 106. Alexi Rios says everything is going backwards. Tomorrow it is going to happen again. Rolling blackouts in Cuba now last more than 20 hours a day. I'm Ed Donahue.
2: Indonesian rescue teams searching for possible missing passengers after rescuing 231 people from a ferry that caught fire. At least five are dead. Passengers describe leaping overboard and staying afloat before rescue. Breaking news and analysis, townhall.com. Of the first deaths linked to the cyclospora outbreak, here's Jennifer King.
6: The Michigan Department of Health and Human Services says both people had underlying health conditions. Federal health officials have tied the outbreak to processed lettuce from Mexico, but are also citing other possible distribution channels. The CDC has reports of more than 6,700 lab-confirmed cases and over 420 hospitalizations since May 1st, with thousands of suspected cases across 45 states. I'm Jennifer King.
2: Well, the man serving two life terms after pleading guilty to federal charges related to killing a Democratic lawmaker and her husband has made his initial appearance in state court. Procedural hearing for Vance Bolter comes less than 2 weeks after his sentencing in federal court. He had pled guilty to the federal charges related to the killing of the couple, as well as critically wounding two others. More on these stories, townhall.com.
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0: suspends former Dallas quarterback Tony Romo indefinitely from the booth. J.J. Watt to take over. What's that all about? In the man cave, part of what we'll talk about. Also, chasing a serial killer when we get to Author's Corner. I'm Kate Delaney. But first, we swing into the rundown here at the top of America Tonight. Yeah, the Washington State fires have destroyed hundreds of buildings and forced Spokane area residents to evacuate. The evacuation numbers are staggering. 67,000 people under the evac orders. About 700 buildings now officially have been destroyed, a number that they think will continue to climb. I mean, the fires jumped roads and rivers. It's burned 12.5 square miles. By Monday night, the sky is filled with smoke and haze. I wish I had better descriptions to throw out there, but people are really dealing with charred dirt that's covered yards. In some cases, you've got just a chimney or two that is left standing that wasn't lost on this one man who doesn't think his heart can take it and he won't come back.
1: I don't think I'm going to rebuild here because I don't ever want to have to relive a fire coming up this hill again.
0: Yeah. Yeah, and that's the horrible side of that, and there are such an amazing amount of firefighters that are on the scene there, spread out across those distances, trying to do what they can to contain it, and if only they would get more water, if there would be, you know, massive rain or something, that would certainly help. The containment is very, very low at this point. Meanwhile, there are allegations against Congressman Max Miller, and there are a lot of Republicans that are keeping their distance as you get ready for the midterms. He's accused of abuse, and he says he's not stepping aside. And the abuse specifically is centered around his young child. So the congressman from Ohio went to X to address the allegations that he did abuse his daughter.
2: I have never abused our daughter. Before I go through the facts with you today, understand one thing. Every one of these allegations traces back to a single source, my former wife. I filed for divorce in August of 2024. That October, she admitted under oath that I had never harmed our daughter. Every accusation has come since. So ask yourself, what is continuing to change? Not the facts. There's never been evidence of any kind. What changed, ladies and gentlemen, were the stakes. The first report came 13 days after our shared parenting plan was entered. The next one came in February of 2026 in the heat of our custody fight, days before a court granted me a protection order against her. Her most extreme accusations are the ones that had to deal with child abuse. And they frame me as an abuser timed and every time again to our custody dispute in politics. And not one of these allegations has ever been substantiated by any court or any agency.
0: Wow, so we'll see. It doesn't sound like he's stepping aside at all. Reflecting upon, that is what so many people were talking about in Washington, and it continues. Jeanine Pirro, who is the attorney general in D.C., her Justice Department submitted a court filing heading into the weekend to dismiss vandalism charges against 67-year-old Olympian David Hearn, saying the Interior Department incorrectly attributed damage in the pool's lining to vandalism and that the evidence showed contractor error and a botched installation actually were to blame. The president didn't like hearing that.
3: And I was disappointed with Jeanine Pirro, really disappointed with Jeanine Pirro. She folded like an umbrella, and people get away with things, and it's a disgrace. But these monuments look better than they did when they were originally built. Not just a little fix-up. We made them the way they were, plus, and everyone's so proud. The biggest, one of the bigger jobs was, not really the biggest, believe it or not, but one of the biggest was the reflecting pool. And we did a great job. So now I'm not saying I was 100% thrilled with the contractor, but the contractor was rushing. We wanted to get it open for July 4th, and we got it done. But in addition, there was vandalism, and we weren't necessarily thrilled with the contractor, but they did a job, and they were fixing any problems. But then it got carried away because the judge was extremely unfriendly to Janine. And frankly, I think she choked because the judge was really vicious.
0: What's really vicious is what's happening in seven different states when it comes to water and cyber attacks. Plymouth, Minnesota was one of several towns affected. Here's Michael Thompson, that city's public works director.
4: When an event like this comes up where we can run in manual operations just to ensure the quality and quantity of water is not affected.
0: Yeah, changing passwords, getting in, that is pretty frightening. And the backup systems and anything they can do to lock it out. And luckily, it could have been a bigger disaster for a lot of these places. And I think the red flag is definitely waved when it comes to that. No question about it. All right, we move to, sadly, what happened at In-N-Out Burger in Twin Falls, Idaho. At least three people died and seven other were injured, two still critically in the hospital. The victims included employees and customers. The suspect was identified as 24-year-old Chad Williams. He was found dead near the restaurant from a self-inflicted gun wound. And one of the things that happened was there was a Good Samaritan who was grabbed his gun and saw what was happening and went after the 24-year-old, and that kind of shook things up, and he wasn't firing at the cars then after that. And there was an off-duty police officer who also was on the scene, and that probably saved a bunch of lives, not lost on the sheriff.
5: These people are true heroes in our community, and their actions diverted the shooter and no doubt saved many lives.
0: Yeah, really scary to hear one woman's description of how crazy it was when that unfolded.
6: It was just mass chaos. The attention was everybody running from in and out.
0: Yeah. What are you going to do? I mean, all of a sudden, there's somebody who just methodically is slowly walking, has a long gun, starts to shoot, and you're in your car. And that's how people described it. I mean, just terrifying. Will they find a motive? Who knows? There is a search for trying to figure out what that is, but so far nothing has come up. By the way, an update on the Spokane fires. Deputies have arrested a man on an arson charge in connection with one of the fires. The fire officials say they're investigating the cause of all of the fires, of course, but at least they have the one, and they see where that goes, and they continue to obviously investigate. All right, coming up next, we're going to hit the man cave, giving you some of those Major League Baseball scores and some of the happenings all around in the world of sports. On the flip side, with me, Kate Delaney, here on America Tonight.
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0: Yeah, we are in the man cave, and there are a lot of things that are happening. We're going to get to Major League Baseball scores. There are some exciting movements when it came to the trading deadline, but we start with this. CBS announced last week that Tony Romo would be taking an indefinite leave following his arrest for suspicion of OWI while driving in Milwaukee, Wisconsin. And it was announced that J.J. Watt would be moving up to the number one NFL in-game analyst role, working alongside Jim Nance and Tracy Wolfson. It's unclear if or when Romo will return. 10 years ago, he signed a $180 million contract with CBS, and he's owed $72 million. But these contracts have morals clauses, so who knows? It's up in the air, I would say, and it may just be that J.J. Watt has that spot, but we'll see. The only thing that was said was that it was an indefinite suspension, so, you know, glean from that what you will. But here we are in training camps, so before you know it, we'll be swinging into those first games. Hard to believe, right, that we're that close. We are knocking on the door of that. All right, trade deadline for winners and losers, and I guess it depends on your perspective, but there's some obvious things that happen. It's like the Dodgers, they can stack the deck like nobody, right? Of course, they get the biggest. They got the richest. They just did. And I talked about this a little bit in our previous man cave, but Tarik Skubal is the guy. You know, he was a necessity to put into that lineup when it comes to the rotation. I mean, could you get anyone better that would fit in there? And it's him. And so there you go. Whether or not that all meshes, we'll see. But this, you know, he goes from fighting for any kind of postseason to being able to pitch for a World Series contender, and there you go. When it comes to free agency, it doesn't get any better than that. That's for sure. So, to me, they probably overall did the absolute best. And then you have the Red Sox. They got Adley Rutschman. And that's pretty big when you talk about, you know, the move there. The Orioles set a sky-high asking price, and the Red Sox said, okay. And he's on the injured list with a wrist problem. But this is somebody that when you talk about packing a punch, look, he is probably the best position player traded at the deadline. So that was, I think, a shocker to a lot of people, a big shocker. The Yankees, they had a bunch of needs. They needed a right-hitting outfielder. They needed bullpen help. That's always really big. They needed a righty-hitting catcher. They got a couple of those things. They got Ramos, a right-hitting outfielder, and they did bring in Luis Garcia Jr., who will help the offense, but there were some other things they didn't get to do. They didn't really overwork, you know, they didn't do anything to help their overworked bullpen. They didn't get any help there, so that's not good. The Cubs needed help with arms, and they got them, so they also did pretty well there, I would say. They got Clay Holmes, and, you know, Kevin Gausman also, that was a good pickup, and they needed help in the rotation, and so those two will do that. They're postseason vets, and that's what the Cubbies need if they're going to go deep, and we're going to see them further in the postseason. And then I think in this whole thing, something that will be written about, if I was a sports writer and I was covering him specifically or covering baseball, this is what I would write about. I think one of the greatest players in baseball is on the losingest loser team, Mike Trout. I mean, rebuild. Well, we'll do it again. I mean, how long does that, as does he stick around for that, right? So Mike Trout is, he turns 35 this week, and he's stuck with the Angels through thick and thin, a lot of thin. And, you know, so here he is again. So now you go back to an off season, and this is a team, what are they, like, they have 43 wins? And so this is a future Hall of Famer who is on a team that is going nowhere fast. And to me, that is a really sad situation. I would like to see him with a better chance and move to another team, but he has a massive loyalty thing too. So I guess good for them. He's definitely a fan draw. There's no question. You know, there's no question about that. All right, let's jump to Major League Baseball scores. Can we hear that again? What are the Cardinals doing? They're eating their Wheaties. Cardinals blew out the Yankees 13-7. Oh, they had been on a terrible hurdle in the, you know, hurtling in the wrong direction. But forget about that. Things have changed. Alec Burleson hit three homers, and they just completely outslugged and outplayed the Yankees after losing the 6-run lead. So good for the Cardinals. They were able, here's bottom line, it's about winning. They were able to get it done, and they got it done. Yeah, absolutely. So good on them. Number 56 for the Cardinals on the season. The Phillies picked up number 60. They beat the Nationals 6-3. Pirates had the Brewers number 4-3. The final, Spencer Horwitz hit a 3-run double, and the Pirates extended really what could be described as their dominance over the Brewers this season. So they beat them again in the opener of a 4-game series. Check this out. Pittsburgh has won 6 of 7 games against the NL Central leading Brewers this season. So Brewers got to come up with some answers, I would say. All right, the Dodgers, as I said, who scored so big when it comes to the trading deadline, they didn't score so big at Wrigley. The Cubs doubled them up 10-5 final there, and the fans were loving that because it was number 64 for the Cubbies. They are definitely in the thick of it, and the heart of their order came up big, and that was part of the reason why they were able to hand the Dodgers their fourth consecutive loss. Michael Busch drove in 3 runs against his former team, helping Chicago improve to 2-2 on a 7-game homestand. The Cubs also pulled within 5.5 games of Milwaukee. I told you what happened with Milwaukee losing to Pittsburgh, so they are getting a little help there. Giants beat the Rangers 5-1. Blue Jays and the Astros in a low-scoring affair. Blue Jays pulled that out, though, 3-1. How about the Rays? The Rays are cooking with all kinds of gas on the road. 13-9 over the Rockies, and they're going definitely in the right direction. They pick up number 66. Junior Caminero hit 2 home runs. Jonathan Aranda also came up super big for the Rays, had 4 hits, and that was a good way for them to start that. Tampa Bay was pretty busy at the trading deadline themselves. They picked up a catcher in Liam Hicks from Miami, and they also picked up a reliever, Tyler Wells, from Baltimore. So good on the Rays because they have a really good young team. How about the Diamondbacks? They picked up number 60 out at Chase Field, knocking off the Padres 5-1. They too are trying to go in that right direction. Tim Tawa hit a 3-run homer, and they blasted past them, and they're thinking at least NL wild card position. That's what that matchup would be about. The Diamondbacks are 2 games ahead of San Diego in the wild card race in the NL. So coming around on that is big. Arizona is 14-6 in their last 20 games. Yeah, last 20. All right, NBA news. It's really more conversation about the offseason, and everybody's still talking about LeBron James and how he vaulted the 76ers into the top five and looking at predictions for what is, you know, what's opening night going to look like. And, you know, it's the Knicks versus the 76ers. Oh, that would be a good one to be at, wouldn't it? Yeah. That's one of the predictions for opening night anyway, because usually the reigning NBA champs play somebody pretty good. Last year, Oklahoma City faced the Houston Rockets in their first game of the season. So we'll see if that's what happens. Oh, I'd love to be at that game. All right, hang with us. I'll meet you on the flip.
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2: Hey, my GSO bros. Here in New Orleans, we have two seasons. Fall, wind, spring, and hotter than Satan's ass crap. But no matter the time of year, it's always Southern Catholic Conservative Mike Church Show season.
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6: With SRN News, I'm Jason Walker. President Trump says talks with Iran are the last chance for Tehran to forge a deal and avoid an escalation of U.S. strikes. President says he fully expects to have an idea relatively soon about how negotiations to reopen the Strait of Hormuz and address the U.S. concerns about Iran's nuclear program should be coming about. He says the first phase is the opening of the straits. Two Republican senators who had threatened to block acting Attorney General Todd Blanche's bid to lead the Justice Department now say they will vote to advance his nomination. Statement from John Cornyn and Tom Tillis comes after Blanche issued an order late Sunday rescinding the anti-weaponization fund. Devastation in neighborhoods in eastern Washington following a lot of wildfires. SRN News.
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0: Well, I am so pleased to welcome to this show Frank Atchley. He is somebody who's had an amazing career and has, I think, helped so many people who lost loved ones, frankly, and also probably has helped so many people in warning them what to look out for. And when I say that, he's had a long career, just retired in law enforcement. In fact, he is partly responsible, definitely responsible, for capturing one of America's most dangerous serial killers, Gary Ridgway, who's part of a huge task force. It's 40 investigators. They work tirelessly day and night. So imagine what he brings to the table when he writes a novel, A Birthday to Die For, because of his background, all of that expertise. It's a psychological crime thriller that is out there, and is, you can't put it down. You just can't put it down. And we had an off-air conversation that just left me wanting more, and I know that all of you will want to hear what Frank has to say. So, Frank, thanks so much for coming on.
1: Thank you for having me.
0: So, first of all, let's talk about what made you jump into law enforcement in the first place.
1: Well, I was in the Navy when right out of high school, and in the Navy, I was taking correspondence course through L.A. Police Department, which led me to Riverside City Police Department, where I worked for 8 years, which also was one of the first times I had a confrontation with the satanic cult situation. But
0: wow.
1: So May 1 of 1964, I took the oath to be a Riverside City police officer. The oath was to protect and serve, and there is no expiration date on that. So even though I'm retired, I still feel the obligation to protect people when I can. The fact is that I was an active police officer for 33 years. During that period of time, I was a homicide investigator for 12 years, during which time I investigated approximately 35 death investigations. And I've also been a supervisor, a detective sergeant on the Green River Task Force when I transferred from Riverside up to the King County Sheriff's Department out of Seattle, where I've had the exposure to investigating death investigations for so many years. I also included the Green River serial murder case, where 48 women were killed in the state of Washington. I also was on the sidelines and learned a lot during the Ted Bundy investigation. So when I was on the task force and I was tying up some loose ends, I got a phone call from a doctor. Turns out she was a psychologist, and she had a patient who just that morning had called her in a panic tone saying she was going to be killed. Well, the doctor took time to talk to her to try and calm her down, but persuaded her to come directly to her office, where they talked, and it was revealed that this woman was now just 3 weeks away from her 26th birthday, the time in which she was supposed to be sacrificed in place of a baby that she had miscarried 13 years earlier. It appears that when she was 13 years old, she was introduced to a satanic cult by a foster mother. She was raped by a high priest, and as she was held down by other members of the cult, she delivered a baby only to have it be a miscarriage, and therefore she was threatened by the high priest that on her 26th birthday, 13 years later, she would take the place of her baby.
0: Wow. So, wow. So, Frank, you get that call. What do you do?
1: Well, it was... At first, I had my doubts. I asked the doctor, did she record any of her sessions with their patient? And she had. So she agreed to show it to me, so I went to her office and watched one of the sessions. And to even complicate the issue even more, as I'm watching this woman on a seat on the couch with her legs tucked up under her, as she talked, it sounded like her voice changed three different times. And as I got more into the interview, I could tell that there were three different personalities. And that was confirmed by the doctor. What was confusing was the one personality that seemed to be the dominant one seemed to be just like I was talking to the victim and getting a straight story. But then another personality would pop in and call the first personality a liar. And then a third personality was the peacekeeper between these other two personalities. So the confusion was quite rapid in this investigation, and it wasn't helping me dispel my skepticism regarding the story I was receiving. But I could not ignore it. It was too risky. The woman is saying she's going to be killed in about 3 weeks. Time is running short. And if I'm going to save this gal, I've got to solve it. I've got to identify the cult members. So it was quite confusing. I had the pressure of that, I had the pressure of the multiple personalities, and I had to work out a code system with the doctor to realize which personality I was talking to at the time. And that was done by holding up one, two, or three fingers to tell us which one it was.
0: Wow. Wow.
1: So I had the pressure was on me because all my experience was always, investigating the homicides of where people were already dead. Now I've got a walking victim. And if I don't solve this case within the 3 week period, there's a strong likelihood she's going to be dead as well. So the pressure was on. And as I got into the investigation, I realized there was nobody I could trust. I didn't know there were so many people in our society that tend to lean that way. I was afraid to talk to just anybody, because if they did, they could maybe talk to somebody from the occult themselves, and they would find out where this young woman was at. So I had to worry about that. So the challenge was to keep her alive while I tried to identify the cult members. And as I identified certain witnesses, like the foster parent that had introduced her, I only found out that she was dead as well. She had been sacrificed. So witnesses were either dying or disappearing on me. So the investigation was even complicated more so.
0: Well, and you had to be worried about a couple of things too, because now it starts to get out there and you're investigating this. And what about your wife's safety? What about the psychologist's safety? So that was even more pressure, right?
1: Yes, it was. Because what happened is, during the investigation, the doctor's office had been burglarized, and the only thing that had been disturbed was the file on the victim. So it was obvious that the cult was trying to locate her, and the file revealed that I was the investigator. The doctor, even though she was reluctant to do so, and shared that there with me is the fact that she was violating the doctor-patient confidentiality by bringing me into the investigation. But she had done so because she sincerely believed what the patient was telling her, and she didn't have the ability to save her life without some help.
0: Yeah. So, yeah. The good news is that this ends on a happy note, so to speak. But how did you pull apart, like, just knowing so much that you had learned back in those Riverside days about the occult that had to, and sacrifices, it's real. And that had to help you in solving this, right?
1: It did. I had a lot of help from a detective from LA Police Department. He was assigned to work these type of cases specifically. And he gave me heads up on what to look for in that. He told me to, one of the things, pay attention to any reports of animal abuse. One of the ceremonies included taking the testicles off of a bull or a horse and using that in some type of ceremony. And so that was, and there were a couple of those done in the King County area where I was working. And when I got involved with this detective from LAPD, was after I was on patrol in Riverside when a door to a church had been chopped down. And as I went into it, I had another officer by the name of Al Cox help me out. We went into the church. We couldn't turn the lights on because we didn't know where the switches were at. We just had our flashlights, and we're walking down both sides of the church. The church had a velvet-colored curtain, almost like rug material, hanging from the ceiling to the floor on each wall. And as we walked down there, I noticed, like, with my flashlight, some toes sticking out from under the curtain. As I signaled on the ceiling with my flashlight, Al Cox, my buddy, came over. When we pulled the curtain back, the guy was standing there with an axe over his head, ready to come down on us.
0: Oh.
1: So we had a big fight with him in there, disarmed him, and that knocked over several pews in the church and that. We took him into custody. But I had to book him in jail on a John Doe because he had no identification on him. 2 days later, I'm notified that he's dead. He killed himself in the jail.
0: More with Frank Atchley here on Author's Corner on the Flip Side.
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0: We're back with Frank Atchley. Frank, that's the first time you dealt with anything like that, right?
1: That was my first contact with anything dealing with satanic worship.
2: Wow. Wow.
1: But all the other homicide things that I had had, and then this year I get this thing on the satanic cult. It kind of blew my mind. I had to share this with fellow detectives throughout wherever I could needed to give them a heads up that this might be something they might run into in some of their death investigations.
2: Yeah. Wow.
1: And I also want to alert the citizens who read my book that there is that possibility, because it would be surprised how prevalent that is in our society today, throughout the world, as a matter of fact. But the investigation pursued, and I worked out several situations with the doctor and ways to hide out the victim, so to protect her. And I had fellow officers now that I had gone back in years with who I knew were good, and they helped me also. We did bring the case to a close. I did identify the occult members and brought the thing to a close. But when I made the arrest and the booking and stuff like that, I was in my detective car heading home, and I got to thinking about it. This victim had been living 13 years, at least 13 years, in fear of her 26th birthday, and that's why she developed these different personalities. So I called the doctor, and I asked her if she could get a hold of the victim and meet me, and she did. So I met him, and as I told him that, don't worry anymore, we've got the person, he's in jail, he's going to be there for a long time. So they both broke down crying, the doctor and the victim. They come over and give me a big hug, and that I just couldn't believe it. It was one of the most satisfying things I'd ever experienced on an investigation.
2: Wow, what a great story. And then it led you to, you know, being able to fictionalize it, right, in a birthday to die for.
1: Right.
2: Wow.
1: Well, one of the things that was helped persuade me is that this was all true as I led up to the conclusion of the investigation was I asked the doctor if she and her patient would go with me and have the patient show me the ceremonial sites that she had been to. And there were two ceremonial sites in two different counties in the mountains. And there was always high and always within a clump of trees. And they'd cut down these trees, you know, saplings and smaller trees, and build a semicircle around an altar. And allegedly at that time, it was where the sacrifices were being made on the altars. But while looking at one of them, I saw this brown stain running down the wood on one of them. So I cut it out, submitted it to the crime lab, and it came back both animal and human blood. Now I'm a believer. I'm convinced. And then I pursued it even a little harder, I guess, and brought it to a conclusion.
2: Yeah.
1: By the way, when I brought it to a conclusion, this name, the High Priest, that title was given to the High Priest by himself. Okay?
2: Mm-hmm.
1: That's how he was identified.
2: Wow. Wow. And so the great satisfaction from that, where they break down, they cry, they hug you. Wow, that had to feel so good. And as you said, most of your career, in big chunks of it anyway, you were dealing with dead victims. You were dealing with families who wanted relief, especially when you talk about Green River, because people just wanted a conclusion to those that they loved that disappeared. And it would go on and on. It was huge across TV. There were all kinds of crime alerts. What was it like to be on that task force?
1: Well, I started out as a homicide detective on there, and then they brought me back in after 5 months to make, because I was a sergeant now, maybe the investigating sergeant, and I was working with, the task force consisted of about 40 detectives, detectives from 3 different police agencies and 12 FBI agents. And the FBI agents were great people. They helped us a lot because one of the reasons we asked them to join us is we were submitting evidence to the FBI crime lab in Quantico, Virginia, but we were getting a slow turnaround. So we went to the special agent in charge of the Seattle office. He understood, and he brought these 12 agencies from throughout the United States to assign to our task force. And we got almost immediate turnarounds when we submitted it, which helped. But in the Green River thing, where Gary Ridgway was the killer, we had 48 victims. We had 4 victims that we had him solid on from DNA and enough for the death penalty. But his attorney, Tony Savage, and Norm Mailing, the prosecutor, met and they discussed it because where we could get the death penalty, Tony Savage wanted to save his client from the death penalty, so he was willing to make a deal. Deal was that he would have Ridgway confess to all the women he killed in the King County jurisdiction in exchange for waiving the death penalty. I got a call at my home from Norm Mailing, and he asked me what did I think about it. I said, well, we've got him on 4, but we got 48. Victims, so we close the case in four of the families, but we still got 44-45 cases that the family would have no closure. So was he just confessing to any murder to get out of the death penalty, or is he really telling us the truth when he confesses? So we brought Ridgway, he was in our custody, he even slept in our office under the supervision of 2 detectives at all times. And he took us even to a site where he dumped a body that we hadn't even found yet. So he had to give us corroborating evidence to show that his confession was true. So that's where, to make a long story short, Ridgway was convicted of 48 homicides. He was given 48 life sentences to run consecutively. So
2: wow. He learned a lot.
1: But one of the things, a point of interest, is when Green River started, there were 5 victims, and they were found in and on the bank of the Green River, and it was the news media that gave it the name, the Green River Serial Murder Case. And it turns out that the

0: was the largest serial murder case in the history of the United States. Now, we're not talking about mass murder. We're talking about serial murder.
1: Right.
0: There is a difference. And we investigated this, and we had to learn how to identify the difference between animal and human bones, because this investigation was known throughout the United States and Canada. And anybody found a bone, they'd call the task force, and we'd have to go out and retrieve it, take it to the examiner's office to say whether it was animal or human. And then if it was animal, it was disposed of so that we wouldn't get another call back on it. So we did that. And then we went to the University of Oregon, where they had a dental program, and learned how to identify certain things with the skull and the teeth. For example, except for the first five victims, all the other victims were skeletal remains. So we had to find the teeth, the dental, to identify them, because there was no fingerprints possible. So we had the assistance of Explorer Scouts from Boy Scouts, and had an arrangement with the schools that when we had a search site, these Explorer Scouts would come out from school, and they would help us search some animal trails and pick up the teeth that had fallen off the mandible as a coyote was carrying it to the coyote den. We would follow it right up, picking up teeth along the way, get to the coyote den and find the mandible. And we would take the mandible and the teeth that we found to the medical examiner's office, and they would reconstruct the mandible well enough that they could send out photographs and x-rays to the dentist in the United States and Canada to get an ID. And that's all the victims, except one victim. We had no dental records on anywhere, but she had an unusual break into her femur. And so we took x-ray of that and sent it to doctors and that, and we got a positive ID on her as well. So
1: wow.
0: We saw her.
1: And we started with talking about the story of Birthday to Die For, where that was based on. You can get that great book for a song, Kindle, paperback, however you want it. You can get that on Amazon or Barnes & Noble. Again, A Birthday to Die For. Frank Atchley, it's so great to talk to you. Thank you so much.
0: Thank you, Kate.
2: Hi, I'm Pat Swilling. 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
8: News this hour from Town Hall. I'm Jason Walker. President Trump says that U.S. Attorney Jeanine Pirro more or less choked in moving to drop charges against a former Olympian who'd been accused of vandalizing the reflecting pool.
9: I was disappointed with Jeanine Pirro, really disappointed with Jeanine Pirro. She folded like an umbrella, and people get away with things, and it's a disgrace.
8: President, though, does say that Pirro really took it on the chin.
9: Because the judge was extremely unfriendly to Jeanine, and frankly, I think she choked, because the judge was really vicious. Instead of going after the people that did it, the judge went after her and went after her department, and I guess she choked.
8: Well, the search for Savannah Guthrie's 84-year-old mother continues. Major reward money on the line for information leading to an arrest. Correspondent Laura Winters.

0: buildings have been destroyed, but no deaths have been reported. And the Sheriff's Department now in the city says they have arrested a 37-year-old man. He is suspected of starting one of the more devastating fires around Spokane. More on these stories, townhall.com.
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0: Russian warplanes reportedly have dropped glide bombs on Ukraine, killing one person, wounding dozens more. Meanwhile, Ukrainian drone debris killed six people in Russia and three people died in Ukraine's attack on Crimea. Ukrainian leader Volodymyr Zelensky telling diplomats Ukraine is using long-range strike drones to hit targets deep inside of Russia in an effort to push Vladimir Putin into seeking a peace settlement this year. Ukrainian drones struck targets, including a major warehouse and oil refinery in Russia. In the meantime, the Russian embassy in Rome is now blaming Ukraine for the deadly weekend bombing at a Moscow restaurant, describing it as an attempt to intimidate the Italian community in Russia. That restaurant served Italian food. Breaking news and analysis, townhall.com. Key election coming up Tuesday in Kansas.
3: Kansas voters will be deciding Tuesday on a constitutional amendment to either let voters pick the state Supreme Court justices or have the governor appoint them. Governor Laura Kelly is a term-limited Democrat, and she opposes the measure, saying gerrymandering and dark money have put the legislature out of step with the state. If the amendment passes, supporters are hoping to elect at least four conservative anti-abortion justices to the seven-member court by 2033. Republicans actually have a long list of Kansas court rulings they question. I'm Donna Water.
0: 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Winning back Hispanics who lean toward Donald Trump in 2024 is considered crucial for the Democrats in midterms. More on these stories, townhall.com.
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9: 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Aliens from an unknown location have been reported in multiple states.
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7: Council.
8: Paranormal News, I'm George Henry. NASA says it's on track to send astronauts around the moon early next year. The Artemis II mission is now targeting a launch window between February and April as the first crewed lunar voyage in more than 50 years.
9: There is a desire for us to return to the surface of the moon and to be the first to return to the surface of the moon. With that being said, NASA's objective, though, is to do so safely.
8: NASA's Lakeisha Hawkins says three Americans and one Canadian will make up the crew. They'll orbit but not land on the moon. That milestone is planned for Artemis III. This week's announcement comes as the U.S. faces growing competition from China, which aims to put its first astronauts on the lunar surface by 2030. The Trump administration calls it a second space race. The program was announced during the president's first term in 2017. Hear paranormal news every hour on Into the Paranormal.

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1: Although Democrats hold 7 of 8 U.S. House seats in Maryland, apparently that's not enough for them.
2: Maryland lawmakers are considering a first step in a partisan redistricting initiative that could help Democrats pick up an additional House seat by 2028. The General Assembly is debating a proposed constitutional amendment designed to give Democrats greater latitude to draw congressional maps favoring their party. Democrats would like to draw maps that could allow them to win all 8 seats. Voters would have the final say on any proposed amendment. Rich Thomason reporting.
1: The government of Liechtenstein says now a cyber attack was made on a register of people behind companies and foundations in the wealthy principality. Data of some 31,000 people was tapped. As a breach was noticed, measures were taken to secure the data, and the system was taken offline. Breaking news and analysis, townhall.com. Times are changing these days. College computer science majors are going down. AI, for everyone else, is on the way up. We hear more on this developing story from correspondent Lisa Dwyer.
3: Hiring for entry-level software developers has slowed, and college enrollment in computer science is declining. However, interest in artificial intelligence is growing among students from non-tech majors. Schools like VCU are offering AI minors, and universities like Purdue and Harvard are incorporating AI into their curriculum. Northwestern University is expanding AI courses for non-computer science majors. Colleges are responding to changes in student demand, but they also recognize that new graduates, regardless of their field, are facing questions about their AI skills from potential employers. I'm Lisa Dwyer.
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7: It's been said that in New Orleans, culture bubbles up from the street. I'm Richard Bienvenu, and we'll talk about the city's culture, food, music, and history on the brand new radio show, Completely New Orleans. So join me Mondays at 5 p.m. as we uncover hidden gems, share incredible stories, and take a deep dive into the heart of the...
8: News this hour from Town Hall. I'm Jason Walker. Cargo vessel reportedly hit by a projectile off the coast of Oman on the Strait of Hormuz. Not much known, the United Kingdom Maritime Trade Operations Center says the report came through overnight. President Trump saying Iran is running out of opportunities to reach a peace deal.
9: This is a last chance. This is not something that, if it doesn't happen, this is a last chance for them to sign a good document.
8: President says he does expect to have an idea relatively soon about how negotiations to reopen the Strait of Hormuz and address U.S. concerns about Iran's nuclear program. President Trump says he didn't know all of the details of that deal to advance Todd Blanche's nomination. Senators John Cornyn and Tom Tillis have struck a deal that would formally rescind the $1.8 billion anti-weaponization fund and would therefore vote to confirm Blanche as the next attorney general. Potential regulations are in the works now for Head Start programs. More from Lisa Dwyer.
10: The Trump administration is reportedly planning a major overhaul of the Head Start program. Head Start was established in the 1960s and is a key early education program for low-income children. The proposed changes would replace more than 100 pages of regulations with a much shorter version, leaving specifics to state and local laws. The newly drafted rules could require more documentation from parents who are homeless or unemployed and could affect children of people in the U.S. illegally. Once the proposal is made public, federal law requires the administration to give at least a month for the public to weigh in on it. I'm Lisa Dwyer.
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0: Fortunately, no deaths have been reported. Adjutant General Gent Walsh of the Washington National Guard says he's seen a lot and the damage in Spokane is rough.
1: I can tell you today that that's a war zone. When you finally get in there and you finally look at the devastation and damage, and it's going to be pretty interesting as people go in there and to just grapple with the damage, and grapple with the fact that their lives are forever changed. Some of these folks may not recover. Some of those folks may not rebuild in there. And it's going to continue to be, I would say, a very significant emotional event for this community.
0: And Europe is also grappling with a number of wildfires. Breaking news and analysis, townhall.com. Look at Wall Street.
2: Stocks rallied to the edge of a record on Wall Street after easing oil prices helped calm Wall Street's worries that inflation could get even worse. The S&P 500 jumped 1.5% Monday. The index is just 0.1% below the record it set earlier this summer. The Dow rose 1.3% to an all-time high. The NASDAQ composite climbed 2.1%. The price of Brent crude fell 4.7%. That helped airlines and other companies with big fuel bills. United Airlines lines rose 5.8%. Treasury yields moved lower in the bond market. The yield on the 10-year Treasury fell to 4.68%. Seth Soutel, New York.
0: And more on these stories. A government in Central Europe looking to conserve electricity. Why, you ask? Well, the Danube River is beginning to threaten power plants because of low water. More on these stories, townhall.com.
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8: Hey, New Orleans, it's Mike Church. You know that unnamed traffic circle with a rando pillar and all the homeless people in the center of it? Well, I only remember it during the glory days of it being Robert E. Lee Circle.
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0: Thank you for letting me be of service to you this morning. I wanna be a gentleman. I know that sounds like a platitude. People use it all the time, but it's the truth. It's what we're doing here so that you know what's going on, so the rest of the stuff is easy. People say, well, how do you handle the unknown, the unexpected? By preparing for the stuff you can expect. The better prepared you are for the stuff you expect, the easier it is to improvise. Ask, you know, a Peyton Manning or a Tom Brady. It's the attention to the mundane. It's making sure that all that is squared away. Then when the crazy stuff happens, you're like, all right, well, all that stuff is handled. I just need to deal with the crazy stuff. And it makes it easier for you to focus, put resources to it, and all of that. And that is how we roll, so that you know the basics, and then we can discuss the more esoteric parts of it at 434-882-4217. Text messages to that as well, because we know mornings are crazy and that sometimes you just don't have time to give a call. So shoot a text to 434-882-4217, because as we tell you what went on last night, I want to know how it's impacting you where you are. You can also send that by email to jtinthemorningradio@gmail.com. More primaries. Michigan is in the square as more Democratic socialists try to take the center stage away. And it's interesting because, you know, we told you the story yesterday of young Tom Perriello, star of the Democratic Party, so much so that after he was ousted from office for giving us Obamacare, he went to work for George Soros. And that's not a metaphor for something. He actually literally went to work to run the Open Society Foundation for George Soros for years after he was posted to sub-Saharan Africa by President Obama. That's a reward for you. Tom, we need you to fall on your sword and vote for Obamacare so it'll come to the floor. And then when they kick you out of office, I'm going to send you to the worst places on the planet and tell you to negotiate peace treaties. He ran screaming from Democratic Socialists, and the rest of them seem to be embracing it. But we'll get into all of that for you on another Primary Tuesday across America, as President Trump on Monday in the Truth Social post took a shot at ExxonMobil and Chevron, saying they made outsized profits during the opening days of the U.S.-Iran war. We reported on to you last week the quarterly shareholder calls in which both CEOs talked about higher profits because of the war. President Trump said yesterday, when you look at one company where they made 12 times what they made the year before, they ought to give some of that back to the public and better cut the retail price, the consumer price. President Trump on Monday blasted Iran's duplicitous leaders for refusing to acknowledge what he described as the war's reality, including his claim that the U.S., quote, wall of steel blockade controls the Strait of Hormuz. In a separate Truth Social post, the president accused Tehran's leadership of publicly denying negotiations with the United States while privately seeking talks and relief from mounting military and economic pressure. President Trump's overhaul of the nation's food stamp program is moving forward. 4 million fewer Americans will be receiving SNAP benefits as the law's reforms take effect and lift the bar as to who would qualify. Federal judge is allowing the Department of Homeland Security to go ahead and build the border wall through a levee system protecting a small Texas town on the border with Mexico, rejecting arguments from the town that the wall could lead to flooding. President Trump criticized U.S. Attorney for the District of Columbia, Jeanine Pirro, on Monday for dropping the case vandalism on the Lincoln Memorial reflecting pool, saying that she choked under pressure from a judge and, quote, folded like an umbrella. The two Republican senators that threatened to block Acting Attorney General Todd Blanche's bid to lead the Justice Department said they've changed their minds now that Blanche issued an official order ending the $1.776 billion Victims of Weaponization of Government fund set aside as an IRS settlement after they leaked President Trump's tax returns. And those are some of our first things on this Tuesday morning. All right, for the Daily Signal, and we've got a piece coming up on the Democratic Socialists of America and why Democrats are so afraid of them, while a third of their voters say, yeah, count me in on it. It's the don't tax you, don't tax me, tax that other guy behind the tree standpoint. Also, as we cover Virginia news, Virginia's General Assembly gave rights to the localities to add a regressive 1% sales tax to fund a slush fund of things nobody will ever know what became of them. And yet more communities are signing on to vote on these referendums come November. So much to vote for in Virginia's primary day as they pick Mark Warner's opponent in November. All coming up in the Daily Signal at dailysignal.com.
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0: 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So let's say
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0: say the quiet part out loud. Most people will say, are you sure about that, Joe? I sleep well at night. How about you? First thing this morning. So President Trump proving again is not a conservative in the classic sense. He doesn't follow the free market. He is perhaps the most political animal we've ever had in the Oval Office. I mean, it may be Bill Clinton. And by political, I mean understanding that, sure, ideology is nice, but winning elections is more important. And there's a root cause to that. You can disagree with me as you like, and I'm sure there's people like, dude, you said something about Trump. I'm going to jump through the radio. And I'm not slagging him. I'm just saying that you have to understand that when he goes after the oil companies, it's a self-inflicted wound in the first case because, come on, live in the real world, guys. But there is a conservative free market principle that also says these people are the ones who are taking the risk. These are the ones who are buying the boats, putting them out in the Strait of Hormuz for people to shoot missiles at them. These are the ones who don't know if their shipments are even going to make it through. So they price their commodity accordingly. Here's the problem with the commodities market. When it turns out that the shortage that might have led to a higher price doesn't materialize, the market is supposed to drive those prices back down. And they don't do that. And part of it has to do with centralization. It was why Standard Oil was the beginning of government interventions into antitrust and collusion, price fixing. Because democracy, a representative republic driven by democracy, I should say accurately, can only function if you're a moral people. But more importantly than even that, capitalism can only work if you're a moral people. And to vilify Wall Street is unfair because you would be stunned like an ox at how many people would be harmed if you went after Wall Street the way guys like Zohran Mamdani and Bernie Sanders want to. The Democratic Socialists. Because the, quote, people who are profiting from some of these companies are all these pension funds and all these retirees who are able to pay their electric bills at all because their pension grew and their company was able to keep paying them even though they stopped working for them. So the amazing thing in America is that you have an entire population of people who are paid by their former employers to not work. It is a unique scenario in the history of mankind, the pension programs of America, many of which are paid for by the profits made on Wall Street. So stick a sock in the Marxism. The greedy oligarchs are us. But if you invest in an oil company or you're the ownership of an oil company, you're taking great risk. I told you that the price of a barrel of oil can't go below $55 a barrel. Otherwise, Americans start getting laid off because it doesn't pencil out to make oil in the United States. And by make oil, I mean drill it, pump it, ship it, refine it. Costs too much. This is why the Middle East was the king of oil for so long, was because they put slave labor on the pipelines. These are not people making $50, $60 an hour as pipe fitters. These are people who are lucky not to be in prison, according to the crown princes. And this is why being in bed with some of these folks, the enemy of our enemy, at least the administration currently is trying to drag them into the modern world. And I know it sounds like I'm making excuses for the oil companies, but you also have to be a moral person and say, okay, we never had the shortage that we thought we were going to have, so let's roll it back. You can't get on a conference call and say we had record-setting profits because of the war in Iran and not expect somebody to say, hey, guys, and so the president, certainly I've got emails from folks, many of my free market friends saying, what's this guy doing? And understand, Trump's hero is Teddy Roosevelt. Teddy Roosevelt was the trust buster and all of these, you know, went after, you know, Standard Oil was on his watch. The idea that there needs to be a traffic cop because we're not all going to wait our turns at the boulevard stop. After you, my dear Alphonse. Democracy and a free market only really work if you're a moral society. And for two generations minimum, we have been taking the rule book of morality down away and hiding it from our school kids, lest they see a list of things that say it's a grievous and permanent unending sin of damnation if you bear false witness against thy neighbor. Really? I mean, sometimes lying can be important. No, it can't. No, it can't. Oh, it can be impolitic and it can be problematic for the moment, but it's never wrong. It's never wrong. Andy writes into 434-882-4217. Trump is about winning. The Economist from Heritage confirmed this in a conversation after a Women for Trump event. Yeah. So President Trump is going after the oil companies using his social media platform and his power with the Republican base, because he smells the Democratic Socialist Party in the water. He smells the effluent of Marxism becoming a force that's going to consume the Democratic Party first, but is going to consume the entire country very quickly, because Marxism consumes everything very quickly, and they've lost patience.
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4: Louisiana Radio Network, I'm Andrew Greenstein. Attorney General Liz Merle says Louisiana will join Florida and Alabama in investigating Anthony Fauci.
5: Loyola University law professor Dane Cialino says Merle claims that Fauci lied about things related to the COVID-19 pandemic, including the need for masks and distancing and the origins of the virus.
6: Ms. Merle alleges the sworn testimony that he didn't remember at the time is inconsistent with what he put in his diaries.
5: Cialino says getting a conviction against Fauci, however, would be a very tall task.
6: Showing that he actually did recall but lied about his ability to recall is something that is extremely difficult to prove.
5: I'm Joe Gallinaro.
4: The search for the remains of 15-year-old Jadarius Manyweather near Baton Rouge has now entered its fourth week. So far, searchers have invested some 4,600 man-hours and have sifted through 3,400 cubic yards of material. Rotating teams are combing through about 40 cubic yards of material at a time, examining it inch by inch. LRN.
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9: Well, if you want to know the difference between the two kinds of wisdom, the wisdom of God and the wisdom of the world, you don't have to read very far into the Bible. You don't have to get past the book of Job, really. And in the New Testament, Corinthians has a great section on this. Many passages that teach you the difference between the wisdom of the world and the wisdom of God. I've chosen the best that I know how to be a student of God's wisdom and a follower of that wisdom in my life. Surely don't do it all perfectly, but I'm so thankful that I have a message from heaven to guide my life. And it's available to any who will seek after that. Today, we're going to talk more about how this concept of wisdom takes place in the book of Proverbs. One of the key subjects in the book of Proverbs is wisdom, written by the wisest man who ever lived. Before we get into the message, just let me say to you that we need wisdom today as we deal with the subject of Israel. I don't know why Israel matters so much to God, why it should matter to you, but the Bible tells us it's true. This is God's nation. This is the apple of God's eye. Jerusalem is the center of God's city. And we need to understand how important it is that we maintain the right attitude and right relationship toward Israel. So we put together this gift book. It's not a huge book, but it's a book that answers this question. And the title of the book is God's Heart for Israel. 100-plus pages to help you work your way through the answer to many of the questions that are being asked today. This book is yours for the asking when you send your gift to us during the month of August. Make your gift the best you can. Help us do this job of maintaining the Word of God around the world, and we'll respond to your gift with this resource to help you stay focused in your life. Here's part two of Power Up, with powerful proverbs. These are great truths. Stay tuned.
10: I want to point out that there are some wonderful promises that precede the Proverbs. What will God do for you if you take seriously this book? Let me tell you something that I did. Some years ago, I was at a men's retreat. The guy who was speaking got up and he said, "Let me give you an assignment that will change your life." He said, "There are 31 chapters in the book of Proverbs, and there's one chapter for every day of the month, given a day or so, depending on which month it is in the year. Some are 30, some are 31, but he challenged all of us to read a chapter from the book of Proverbs every day for a month, for a whole year. Every day, whatever day you happen to see on the calendar, turn to that chapter in the book of Proverbs and read it. And then when you get to the next month, start over and read it again and do it 12 times in a row. And he said, see what happens. Well, I did it. Years ago, I did it a couple of times. I don't currently do it, but I remember the incredible impact that had on my life is every day I would read through a chapter and hear the wisdom of Solomon, and inevitably it would apply to something that was on my schedule for that day or some situation that I was going to face. What a blessing is wrapped up in these wonderful truths from the Old Testament, from the wisdom of Solomon. And there are many promises in the Word of God for those who will take seriously this study. Notice Proverbs chapter 2, verses 10 and 11. When wisdom enters your heart and knowledge is pleasant to your soul, discretion will preserve you, understanding will keep you. The Bible says that when you take the wisdom of these proverbs and apply them, you will be kept and you will have discretion. Notice Proverbs 3:13. Happy is the man who finds wisdom, and the man who gains understanding. Here's another promise for those who will study the wisdom of these verses. Notice Proverbs 3:15 through 18. She is more precious than rubies, and all the things you may desire cannot compare with her. This is the truth of the book of Proverbs. Length of days is in her right hand, in her left hand riches and honor. Her ways are ways of pleasantness, and all of her paths are peace. She is a tree of life to those who take hold of her, and happy are all those who retain her. And then notice Proverbs 8 and verse 11. For wisdom is better than rubies, and all things that may be desired are not to be compared to her. And Proverbs 16:16. How much better to get wisdom than gold, and to get understanding to be chosen rather than silver. And Proverbs 24 and verse 14, so shall the knowledge of wisdom be unto thy soul. If you have found it, there is a prospect, and your hope will not be cut off. And I could list many more. There's probably another dozen promises in this book for those who will take seriously the wisdom contained in the Proverbs. We're going to take seriously what God is teaching us through the writings of the wisest man who ever lived, under the inspiration of the Holy Spirit, communicating to us God's truth in an everyday practical way so that we can figure out what to do. Anybody else ever wonder what to do? Now, that is the promise that goes with this book. Let me add a third thought, the purpose that pervades the Proverbs. Over and over again, Proverbs says, get wisdom. No matter what else you acquire, if you have to turn down gold and silver and rubies, get wisdom, because wisdom will help you in a way that none of these other commodities will. But the question then is, what is wisdom? If we get it, how will we know we have it? Wisdom has been defined in many ways, and I have a whole sheet full of definitions of wisdom from some of the greatest people who've ever lived and great thinkers, people like Coleridge, who said that wisdom is common sense in an uncommon degree. Or Charles Haddon Spurgeon, who said the right use of knowledge. Or someone has added, wisdom is knowledge using its head. If I had to choose my favorite secular definition, it would go like this. Wisdom is doing the right thing without precedent. Wisdom is knowing what to do without having experienced the situation before, but having an intuition within your heart because of what you know from God and His Word, that you know what to do. All of the above definitions and descriptions of wisdom help us to focus this way. We need the wisdom that God Himself can give. He, not Solomon, is the fountainhead of wisdom. And all of the wisdom that Solomon had came to him from God because he asked God to give it to him, remember? Now, what does wisdom look like in practical everyday language? How does it work? I remember some years ago reading a book by C.I. Packer called Knowing God. It's a classic book, and if you ever see it in the bookstore, you should buy it because it will help you with many, many walks that you have in your Christian life. But in this book, he talks for just a few moments about wisdom and what it means to have the wisdom of God. He said there are two basic ideas of wisdom that people have. He said one of them is like the picture you would see if you were, and this is an older book, so you can see he's in an older metaphor, the kind of picture you would see if you were to sit in the control room of a major railway in a city, perhaps in some of the subways in the major cities of our country today. And there on the map, you would see lights that represent all of the various subway trains that are moving throughout the city. And he said, as you sit there, you can see everything that's going on in the city, all the subways moving from one direction to the other, and you have a total picture of everything that's happening in that system. He said, unfortunately, there are a lot of people who feel like that if they get God's wisdom, they're going to get that. They'll be able to sit in the control room of the universe and understand why everything works and how it works and where it's going and when it's going to get there and when it's going to be late and all of that. How many of you know that if you have wisdom from God, you don't have that? Because if there's ever one thing I've been saying more and more in recent days, it's, I don't understand why this is happening. I don't understand how this fits. I don't know why this is going on. I don't see how these two things happen. I really believe that I'm coming to grips with the fact that life is more of a mystery than most of us really want to admit. And if wisdom is being able to sit in the control room and understand everything that God is doing, then I can't tell you how to get that because I don't think that's available to man. Packer said, the other kind of wisdom is you're driving one of the cars, you're driving one of the trains, and you're trying to figure out what to do, and you're negotiating your way through the city, and you're asking Almighty God to give you direction so you know whether to take a right turn or a left turn. And so he gives you the wisdom for your own life. Now, how many of you know God does that? Doesn't he do that? God gives you the wisdom to determine what to do. That's why he says, if any man lack wisdom, let him ask of God, and he will give it to him. God will give you the wisdom to know what to do with your children. God will give you wisdom for your marriage. God will give you wisdom for your finances. He will give you the wisdom you need to make the right decisions about your life. But if you think wisdom is going to help you have the answers to all of the great philosophical problems of the world, that's not what God is talking about. These are the hidden secrets of Almighty God, but thank Him every day that He dispenses the wisdom you need to get through the next 24 hours. The wisdom you need to deal with the issue, and that wisdom comes from this book. That is the principle, the overall principle that you will find in the book of Proverbs. And then let me note with you, fourthly, the principle that permeates the Proverbs. There is one bedrock principle down underneath all of the others. We're going to talk about all these different subjects, but there's one that's underneath all of them, and it kind of introduces the book of Proverbs. And this is how you get wisdom. What is the key ingredient that you have to have in your own life in order to plug into the circuit and get the wisdom of God? Now, I want you to take your Bibles, and you probably don't read from this book very often, but find the book of Job. And I'm going to let Job ask this question for us. And I want you to follow along in your Bibles as we look at the 28th chapter of the book of Job. This is Job's discourse on wisdom. And I'm going to read it, and I want you to follow along in your Bibles as I do, beginning at the 12th verse. And here's the question Job is going to ask, class. He's going to ask, where do you get wisdom? And what is the secret to being able to get the wisdom of God? So in the 28th chapter, beginning at the 12th verse, here's the question. But where can wisdom be found? And where is the place of understanding? Man does not know its value, nor is it found in the land of the living. The deep says, it's not in me, and the sea says, it's not with me. It cannot be purchased for gold, nor can silver be weighed for its price. Cannot be valued in the gold of Ophir, in precious onyx or sapphire. Neither gold nor crystal can equal it, nor can it be exchanged for jewelry or fine gold. No mention shall be made of coral or quartz. For the price of wisdom is above rubies. The topaz of Ethiopia cannot equal it, nor can it be valued in pure gold. From where then does wisdom come? And where is the place of understanding? It is hidden from the eyes of all the living and concealed from the birds of the air. Destruction and death say, we have heard a report about it with our ears. God understands its way, and he knows its place. For he looks to the ends of the earth and sees under the whole heavens to establish a weight for the wind and apportion the waters by measure. When he made a law for the rain and a path for the thunderbolt, then he saw wisdom and declared it and prepared it indeed. He searched it out, and to man he said, behold, the fear of the Lord, that is wisdom. And to depart from evil is understanding. Where does wisdom start? How do you begin to accumulate it? It begins with the fear of the Lord. And if you read the book of Proverbs, you can't get into the first chapter very far without discovering that this is made very clear. Go back in your Bibles to the first chapter of the book of Proverbs and notice what it says in the seventh verse. Proverbs chapter 1, verse 7. The fear of the Lord is the beginning of knowledge, but fools despise wisdom and instruction. The word fear of the Lord, that little phrase, is found 14 times in the book of Proverbs. So let me ask this question. What does it mean to have the fear of the Lord? Does that mean to be scared? Does that mean that you walk around kind of with your head bowed because you're afraid God's going to zap you? No. The fear of the Lord is not fear in the sense that you are totally afraid, although we don't want to get rid of that concept completely, because remember, whenever anybody met the Lord in the Bible, what happened? They didn't stand up with their hands up in the air, I promise you. They fell on their face before God and were as dead. So if Almighty God were to be here today in some physical presence, I promise you, we would be afraid. Amen? And the fact is, there's a sense in which we need to go back and underscore this a little bit, because it seems like we've lost the fear of God in our culture. That's why we are so familiar with God in terms that I think denigrate him and bring disrepute to his name. We ought to fear God in the truest sense, that God is the awesome power in the universe. He is the final authority in everything. There is no one to whom you can appeal after you've appealed to Almighty God. We should fear him in that sense. But I like the idea of the man who said that he feared God so much that he feared no man at all. To fear is to reverence, to have a sense of awe, to understand that he is the final answer, that he is the source, that he is the one beyond whom there is no appeal. So when God speaks, it is the final word. And we fear and reverence God when we take his word and we don't argue about it, and we don't equivocate over it, and we don't debate it. It's thus saith the Lord, God said it, I believe it, and that settles it. Now, if you don't study the book of Proverbs that way, understanding the nuance of the Proverbs and the wisdom literature of the Old Testament, then what will happen is, this will just be a reading course. You will read these little words and you'll go home and say, well, that was a nice little thought about Proverbs of the Old Testament. No, the key to getting wisdom is to come at long last and understand that you don't have it to start with. Isn't that one of the hardest things we have to do? To come to the place where we understand that we don't have wisdom, and to recognize that we don't have what we need to get wisdom, that God is the only one who can give it to us. I think that's one of the reasons why over and over in the Bible we have a little phrase, like the one in Proverbs 3 in verse 7 that goes like this. Be not wise in your own eyes. Watch this. Be not wise in your own eyes. Fear the Lord and depart from evil. Proverbs 26:12 says, do you see a man who is wise in his own eyes? There's more hope for a fool than for him. Or Isaiah 5:21 says this, woe to those that are wise in their own eyes and prudent in their own sight. Or Romans 12:16 that says, be of the same mind toward one another. Do not set your mind on high things, but associate with the humble, and do not be wise in your own opinion. Now, how many of you know you can't be asking God for his wisdom and be all full of your own wisdom? Amen? You've got to come to the place where you're saying, Lord, I don't know what to do, but that's okay because I know you know what to do. And I'm dependent upon you, and I'm coming to this book with a hunger and a thirst in my heart to hear your voice. I'm not going to compare it with other opinions. I'm going to take your voice as the voice. We always are trying to hide our lack of wisdom, like the man who bought a yacht. And his wife was nervous because he had no experience in sailing. But he knew he could handle it. And so for weeks, he practiced in the harbor before taking it out to sea. Finally, he talked his nervous wife into going on the yacht with him, and gingerly she stepped on board. Out into the harbor they headed as he tried to put her at ease. He said, "Honey, look, I practiced enough in this harbor to know where every rock and every reef and every sandbar is." And at that very moment, a huge hidden rock beneath the surface made a large crunching sound from stem to stern on the boat. And with a sheepish grin, he said, "And one of them is going by right now." Isn't it hard for us to say, "I don't know"? This is not a plea for ignorance. This is a plea for dependence. This is a plea to come to the Word of God and say, "Lord God, I do not know what to do, but that's all right. Because I'm dependent on you, and all I have to do is come and say, Lord, fill the emptiness of my wisdom with your wisdom and give me insight into life." And God will do that. He has promised to do it. The prophet Jeremiah had it all together in one of my favorite texts from the Old Testament scripture when he wrote in Jeremiah 9:23-24, "Thus says the Lord, let not the wise man glory in his wisdom, let not the mighty man glory in his might, nor let the rich man glory in his riches, but let him who glories glory in this, that he understands and knows me, that I am the Lord, exercising loving kindness, judgment, and righteousness in the earth, for in these I delight, says the Lord." If we're going to boast, we're going to boast in the knowledge that we have of Almighty God. You've probably heard someone say in a seminar somewhere something that goes like this: "He that knows not and knows not that he knows not is a fool. Shun him. He that knows not and knows that he knows not is simple. Teach him. He that knows and knows not that he knows is asleep. Wake him up. But he that knows and knows that he knows is a wise man. Follow him." You know, that's a beautiful little paradigm. It's just not true. The last part of it says that he who knows and knows that he knows is a wise man. I don't believe that's true at all. I think a wise man is a man who knows what he doesn't know. And because of what he doesn't know, appeals to his Almighty God to fill him with the wisdom that he needs. Because if we're full of our own wisdom, we will never seek the wisdom of God. We're going to seek the wisdom of God for some issues that face every one of us at one time or another. We're going to talk about some powerful principles from the book of Proverbs. We're going to look at the Proverbs for the powerful. What kind of people should we be looking for to fill the offices of our land? Does God have anything to say about the way people should rule and govern and how the powerful should function? I believe he does. And so we're going to look at that. And then we're going to talk about Proverbs about purity. One of the great problems we have in our culture today is immorality and moral free fall. But the Word of God in the book of Proverbs gives us some clear counsel on purity and how to maintain purity in our lives. We're going to talk about Proverbs for partners, married couples. Does the Bible have anything to say in the book of Proverbs that will help us relate to one another better? And Proverbs for parents. How do we deal with children as God brings them into our lives? And many others as we move through this book. So let me challenge you to do what someone challenged me to do several years ago. Let me challenge you to begin reading the book of Proverbs, the chapter coinciding with the day of the month. And do it during this series. Just read it. It won't take you very long. They're not very long chapters. Don't try to find a way to outline most of the chapters because they're often sort of disjointed sayings. But the book of Proverbs will change your life if you will let it work every day in the way you live and the way you function. But you know what? There's something better than Proverbs and something better than Solomon. And that is, there is the one in whom is all the wisdom of God embodied. And the book of Colossians says that person is Jesus Christ. My friends, you have a winning combination if you have the written word and you have the living word. The written word spells out for you what to do, but the living word lives within you, empowering you to do it. And if you do not know the living word, if you've never received Jesus Christ, who is God's message to us, his message of love and forgiveness and acceptance, if you do not know Jesus Christ in that way, let me encourage you to accept into your life the living word, the wisdom of God incarnate, and let him be the source of your strength to live out your life every day in keeping with this book. There is no happy existence apart from it. And every place where we find hurt and anxiety and pressure and difficulty, we will also find from God a word to help us and strengthen us in the living word and in the written word. And my challenge to you is to spend time in the written word and spend time with the living word, and God will give you wisdom for your life.
9: You know, one of the things that is most frightening is for evil people to be in powerful places. We see that happening today, even in our own country, and some of the changes that have taken place in the leadership of our cities and states. And it's frightening because they're powerful, but powerful to do wrong. And the Bible doesn't give anyone any opportunity to do that. That's not what power is all about. Power is about doing the right thing in the right way. And in the book of Proverbs, there's much said about what a powerful person looks like. When you get power, you better have some integrity. And we're going to talk about that as we get through this book, as we have today. Hey, we need some wisdom about the nation of Israel, and we have been hearing so many negative things about Israel. I want to give you something very positive. A book called God's Heart for Israel, 100-plus pages of truth from the Scripture about the importance of Israel. 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
5: News this hour from Town Hall. I'm Jason Walker. Efforts to battle wildfires in Washington State becoming overwhelming in the Pacific Northwest.
6: Some residents are returning to pure devastation, their homes leveled. Major General Gent Walsh heads the Washington National Guard.
7: I can tell you today that that's a war zone.
6: As of Monday afternoon, at least 600 homes, businesses, and other structures were destroyed. Many are still under evacuation orders.
7: Some of these folks may not recover. Some of those folks may not rebuild in there.
6: Yards are covered in charred debris. In some cases, only chimneys remain. There are three Spokane wildfires covering more than 8,000 acres. Strong winds fueled the blaze Sunday on Monday. Lighter winds and lower temperatures were helping firefighters. I'm Julie Walker.
5: Meanwhile, authorities have arrested a 37-year-old man suspected of starting one of the wildfires near Spokane. Europe facing very difficult times now. Firefighters there, especially in France, working to stabilize a huge blaze. Water-dropping planes are helping. Action in the way of a new attorney general. Bernie Bennett explains.
8: Two Republican senators who threatened to block Acting Attorney General Todd Blanche's confirmation to lead the Justice Department said Monday that they'll support his nomination, ending an impasse over plans to create a fund to compensate allies of President Donald Trump. The endorsement from GOP Senators John Cornyn and Tom Tillis paves the way for the Senate Judiciary Committee to advance Blanche's nomination Tuesday after the Justice Department and lawmakers reached a deal to formally rescind the $1.8 billion anti-weaponization fund proposed to settle President Trump's lawsuit against the Internal Revenue Service. Bernie Bennett, Washington.
5: Investigators trying to determine what led the 24-year-old man to open fire in an Idaho restaurant. In that attack, three people were killed, seven wounded. More on these stories, townhall.com.
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5: Blackouts continue in Cuba.
10: The Trump administration effectively cut Cuba off from oil in January. The collapse of the energy grid has much of the island with

0: rescuing 231, that from a ferry that caught fire, leaving at least 5 people dead, and officials fear the numbers will climb. Breaking news and analysis, townhall.com. Jennifer King reports on the first deaths linked to the cyclospora outbreak.
1: The Michigan Department of Health and Human Services says both people had underlying health conditions. Federal health officials have tied the outbreak to processed lettuce from Mexico, but are also citing other possible distribution channels. The CDC has reports of more than 6,700 lab-confirmed cases and over 420 hospitalizations since May 1st, with thousands of suspected cases across 45 states. I'm Jennifer King.
0: Well, the man serving 2 life terms after pleading guilty to federal charges related to killing a Democratic lawmaker and her husband has made an initial appearance in state court. Procedural hearing for Vance Bolter comes less than 2 weeks after he was sentenced in federal court. He pled guilty to the federal charges relating to the killing of the couple, as well as critically wounding 2 other people. More on these stories, townhall.com.
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3: 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On Tuesday morning, Ringside All-Star Michelle Hurst checks in the evening at 5. It's time for the MAGA Hour with my wife, Mimi Cruer, and then in the 6 o'clock hour, Bubba Decker joins us at the Center for Security Policy. 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

0: Thank you for letting us be of service to you this morning. Treasure Coast down there on WTTV Chicago from both sides as we come to you on WJOL and WCGO and covering the Windy Cities, Beaumont out of KHTW. Thank you all for letting me do what I do so that you can get on with your day. And part of it is if you see something differently than I do, I have no monopoly. I just know how I'm running the news of the day through my particular prisms, but you may see it a different way. This email, we spent the last hour, if you're joining us in progress, I apologize. 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Apple Podcasts, Spotify are the two biggies, and you can get them there, and they'll tell you when I post them. It's usually later in the afternoon, full hours, banded for your dining and dancing pleasure. Now, the email I got at the end of last hour on the subject of President Trump going after the executives at Chevron and ExxonMobil for their quarterly profit calls, their board meetings, their earnings discussions last week, where even I said, last week, as we reported on it, really? This is what you want to tell everyone? I think I've used my favorite phrase. I love the smell of facepalm in the morning. But I knew that this was going to inflame the Democratic Socialists. It was going to be their cross to bear. And President Trump needed to address it because as much as policy and ideology are important, winning elections, unfortunately, is that first step. You need to win an election in order to invoke policy. And if you lose historic numbers of seats because you haven't addressed the 800-pound profit-making machine in the room, you're not working it. And let's not forget, President Trump's hero is Teddy Roosevelt. And Teddy Roosevelt would probably not have waited as long to start knocking heads together over these oil companies. President Trump posted to Truth Social as we begin our first things this morning. He said, when you look at one company where they made 12 times what they made the year before, they ought to give some of that back to the public, President Trump said, using his public platform to push that agenda. They better cut the retail price, he posted, the consumer price. He also blasted Iran's duplicitous leaders for refusing to acknowledge what he described as the war's reality. In a Truth Social post, President accused the Iranian leadership publicly of denying negotiations with the United States while privately seeking talks and relief from mounting military and economic pressure. President Trump's overhaul of SNAP continued. 4 million fewer Americans receiving benefits from the law's reforms since the beginning of the year. President Trump has criticized U.S. Attorney for the District of Columbia, Jeanine Pirro, for dropping the case of vandalism on the Lincoln Memorial reflecting pool, saying she choked under pressure from a judge and folded like an umbrella. Instead of going after the people that did it, the judge went after her and went after her department, the president said. The two Republicans blocking the confirmation of Todd Blanche as attorney general have flipped their votes. John Cornyn and Tom Tillis are satisfied that the attorney general has officially ended the possibility of a $1.776 settlement-driven fund to pay victims of government weaponization. Mayor Zohran Mamdani of New York appears to be walking back from a statement made last week that people buying cheap groceries at the city's grocery stores would have to show ID. President Trump is planning an overhaul of Head Start, according to a leak within the administration, who said they feared reprisal from letting people know that they were going to cut regulations from 100 pages to 12 and leave the rest of the rules for Head Start up to the states. TikTok has settled three lawsuits brought by people who accuse the social media companies of designing their platforms to be addictive and harming their mental health. Plaintiffs' lawyers announced on Monday, and Supreme Court Justice Sonia Sotomayor refused Monday to stop a $656 million judgment against Palestinian authorities. We have a great new friend. It is the Mesa Verde Hemp Farm and their CBD extracts, and I use them every day. I take just five drops, and it just, all these aches and pains, sleeping wrong, bad mattresses, and all of that, it just takes so that you can loosen up and get on with the day. MesaVerdeHemp.com is where you find out more about them. 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
8: AM. New Orleans isn't just a city. It's a story. 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
6: Breaking news this hour from Town Hall. I'm Rich Thomason. Are the U.S. and Iran talking again or not? Well, it depends on who you ask. President Trump says peace talks are underway, but Iran denies it. Mr. Trump says he is giving Tehran one last chance. Meanwhile, the cargo ship reports being hit by some sort of projectile overnight.
7: What's been happening in the Strait of Hormuz really underscores the continuing threat to shipping there. We don't have too many more details, but it was 20 nautical miles off the coast of Oman on the southern side of the strait, not on the northern Iranian side. And this is indeed where we have had other reports of explosions taking place close to vessels in the past few days. Now, traffic going through the strait has remained very slow. Just six vessels going through yesterday, according to shipping data.
6: That's a BBC's Yolande Nell. He describes the Spokane wildfire destruction as resembling a war zone. Gent Welsh with the Washington National Guard expects a lot of heartbroken homeowners.
8: When you finally get in there and you finally look at the devastation and damage, and it's going to be pretty interesting as people go in there and to just grapple with the damage and grapple with the fact that their lives are forever changed. Some of these folks may not recover. Some of those folks may not rebuild in there.
6: A 37-year-old man is under arrest, accused of intentionally starting one of the three Spokane wildfires. The Senate Judiciary Committee is poised to approve the Attorney General nomination of Todd Blanch, a vote expected later this morning. President Trump says he is really disappointed with Washington, D.C.'s U.S. Attorney Jeanine Pirro for dropping the reflecting pool vandalism case. On Wall Street this morning, Dow futures are up 43 points, NASDAQ futures 182 points higher. More on these stories, townhall.com.
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6: Without being propped up from the outside, communism is failing Cuba, and in some of the most basic ways.
11: The Trump administration effectively cut Cuba off from oil in January. The collapse of the energy grid has much of the island with no electricity on a regular basis. Elaine Delis is sleeping on the seawall, the Malecón. She says, when we start to hope that the system will hold, then it goes down again. I don't know. There is no solution. During this latest blackout, the temperature hit 93 Fahrenheit in Havana, but it feels like 106. Alexi Rios says everything is going backwards. Tomorrow it is going to happen again. Rolling blackouts in Cuba now last more than 20 hours a day. I'm Ed.

0: Afternoon thunderstorms. 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Ralph Sanji, WGSO.
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0: winds continue to affect portions of the Southern California coast, according to the National Weather Service. The National Oceanic and Atmospheric Administration's Climate Prediction Center said El Nino is expected to strengthen such that the advisories will continue. I'm Janet Huxley for the Mike Church Show and the Red, White, and Dude Nation, because ethics in broadcasting matters.
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Not only does Riley Gaines come in fifth and won all airs 83% of the counties, Jeanine Pirro is a choker. She choked. She choked on me.

0: She choked on me. We had the guy that tried to blow up the reflecting pond, and he's gone. He got away because Piro choked. How much longer is this guy going to continue to threaten to blow up and kill more people in Iran before the world revolts and says you can't do this anymore? My friends, we are live, Mike Church Show here on the Ethics and Broadcasting Network, Xing the question du jour.
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0: 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I said disappointed in Piro. She choked. How does a District of Columbia U.S. attorney choke? You know, I've been following Piro, Jeanine Piro, almost as long as I have been following Trump. So she was the prosecutor, one of the most high-profile murder cases in Manhattan's, in the recent history of Manhattan. And that's where I first saw her. But Judge Jeanine, as she came to be known because of her stints on Fox News, hosting basically The Five for almost a decade, earned her the title of the judge. And you don't mess around with Jeanine Piro. I mean, she's just one of those she's not like Trump. She gets things done, and she's a no-nonsense person, especially when it comes to the law. And she's really good, better than Greta Van Kuyken ever was. She's really good at explaining why things are illegal or legal. So she says that that she had to drop the charges against the alleged perp of the reflecting pond assassination. And then I would just take Judge Jeanine or Judge Jeanine Piro or Judge Jeanine or whatever you want to call him, or Madam Attorney General or Madam U.S. Attorney at her word. And say, oh, okay, well, okay, we got the wrong guy. The fact that the president of the United States just wants a scalp to hang on his wall so that his doesn't have to hang on the wall for screwing the contracting up on fixing the reflecting pond is a little bit disconcerting, don't you think? Now, this is the guy who we all campaigned for and said if the Biden regime could do to him what they were doing to him as Citizen Trump, then they could do it to us. Well, if the Trump regime can do to the alleged assassin of the reflecting pond, can do to that guy, well, then Trump can do it to us. By the way, where is my $2,000 tariff check? Could use it right about now. Yesterday, Amazon and Apple and every other major corporation on Earth that's headquartered in the United States received massive payments from the United States Treasury because, they overpaid on tariffs. Walmart got a couple of $100 million. Apple got $2 billion. Amazon got $600 million. But wait a minute. All these companies passed the cost of the tariff on to you. You paid those tariffs. As Senator Rand Paul has been pointing out, you paid those tariffs. To add insult to injury, first of all, we're not paying, no one's getting paid back, we're going to fight this ruling. The Supreme Court hates me, they've done the wrong thing, I want all the swing states, Riley Gaines and Judge P. Roe are losers. Didn't he promise on Liberation Day? Am I the only one that remembers this? Didn't he promise that we were all going to get basically tariff stimmy checks? And that the money's going to flow in, the tariffs, we're going to have 17, 18, it's $20 trillion now. It's $20 trillion flowing into our treasury. And I think the citizens, all of you, should get a cut. $2,000 sounds about right. I'm paraphrasing. That's pretty much what he said. I don't know, Scott, what do you think? I think 2,000 is about right, don't you think? As he sat there in the Oval and told Scott Bessent. Then the man proceeds to basically ramble on, I don't like killing, and then promises to kill.
4: Decapitate.
0: What's that?
4: He said decapitate.
0: Decapitate. We're going to decapitate Iran. This is turning into he is just a daily. He's an embarrassment. He's a buffoon. And he keeps doing this. He keeps hoisting himself by his own petard. And then hoisting himself by our petard. I think that anyone that was left in the that's a MAGA con, anyone that is remaining, dude, what? There's a screw right here in either your right or your left temple. Go get a screwdriver and see if you can find out. I'm not sure if it's a flathead or a star head or a Phillips. But when you find it, get the correct point, stick it in there and turn it a couple times because it's loose. Can you give me the list? I forgot to ask you, and I saw it yesterday. I just forgot to print it. Can you make the list of the tariff refunds and the big companies that got them yesterday? There were several companies that got billions. So, middle-class America, you know what we got? $4.10 a gallon now, gasoline. I filled up the other day and went, but I thought gas was going to go down, Trump. Last time I reported this to you, it was $4.04. I filled up again the other day. It's $4.10. And I don't use the ethanol crap. I only use ethanol-free gas because it's better for your engine over the long haul if you're going to keep your vehicle. And mine is a 2011 that does not have a tracker device on it. So I'm never buying a new one. If I buy a new one, it will just be to take long trips in. Gas prices, that's what you got. Inflation at the grocery store. Oh, my Lord. I told you the story yesterday for me and Mittis Chur to go to our favorite mom and pop. And I don't blame the people that run the Rusty Pelican hamburger joint here in Madisonville, Louisiana. I don't blame them at all. It's entirely not their fault that the price of everything keeps going up. But I told you the story. If you missed it, it was in the second hour of yesterday's program. So I'll tell it to you in the first hour today. A pair of hamburgers, handcrafted, lovely half-pound burgers, when they use the best Angus fresh ground beef. They make everything right there in-house. Order fried mushrooms and a 20% tip, $54. And I can remember going to the same Rusty Pelican and feeding me, Maggie, and Tommy, and Justin for $35. Just a few years ago for $35. $54 for two of us. The American people are getting shafted every day, and no one seems to be talking about it. No one seems to be going, oh, yeah, hey, man, midterms are coming up. We better do something about this inflation monster. So there's that. Why is the United States funding the invasion, the Muslim invasion of Spain? You know, we have American legislators who can't fix anything in Alabama, but they think they can fix things in Morocco, Iran, Saudi Arabia, and Oman. Try and figure that one out. Why did Mike Johnson allow a bill to come out of the Foreign Affairs Select Committee on Foreign Affairs, wherein $40 million was pledged to the Muslim nation of Morocco? And then the Moroccans, in cahoots with the socialist idiots in Spain, then decided that, or they had the money to do it, and they invaded, and you all know the story now. They invaded last week with 60-some-odd. The count now is 60,000. 60,000, primarily young men of military fighting age, invaded Ceuta, which is anciently a province of Spain. It's not Moroccan territory. It's a province of Spain. I looked it up. Why is this happening? You know, there's going to come a point in time where, and it's going to happen here, it's going to happen in Dallas, Texas. It's going to happen in Houston, Texas. It's going to happen in Chicago. It's going to happen in Manhattan. It's going to happen in major cities. You know, my friend Kurt Wallace told me the other day that right outside of Atlanta, for those of you listening on 1010 The King, not only is Norcross, Georgia, now basically a colony of the Chihuahua territory of Mexico. Now, apparently, there's another town on the east side of Atlanta. So if you're listening to me on 1010 The King, maybe you know this. That is now, it looks as though, controlled by Somalians. Kurt told me that basically there's a policy in most of the businesses and certainly the restaurants there where it's do not serve white people. This is all happening in the United States. Why Sharia law, preaching, imams, set up entire areas in Harris County, Texas, and in Fort Worth County, Texas, where they proclaim that Sharia law is in effect and that the law of the state of Texas and the law of the county of Fort Worth and of the county of Harris don't have no force or effect, causing the governor, Greg Abbott, and then the attorney general to act, and in one instance, an executive order, and I think the legislature acted and said, no, Sharia law is illegal here in this state. But the Muslims aren't listening. They're still doing it. You know, this idea here, this stupid coexist sticker. How many of you have seen this coexist sticker? So stupid. That somehow that Muslims and Christians can live in the same civilization side by side is ridiculous. It's going to lead to a war. As a matter of fact, historically speaking, that's exactly what it does. It leads to, it causes wars. So we are going to talk about this. Tucker Carlson interviewed Cooper, which is Daryl Cooper, the historian. Now, I'm one of the rare few people in all the broadcast media that didn't pick a stone up and throw it at Carlson or Cooper. Because I've read my history, and most of what Cooper told Tucker about World War II is true. And it's one of the greatest propaganda schemes in history. And I said most of it, not all. I didn't look all of it up. But most of the stuff that he was talking about in that interview, I had some knowledge of because I've read some books on it. In any event, Carlson, sensing that it may be a moment that maybe someone like Daryl Cooper's view of world history and his other knowledges might be able to contribute something, invites Cooper back on. It's a great interview. It's about an hour and 40 minutes long. There's a couple things in there, 2 hours long. He talks about the Spanish invasion. He talks about the invasion of Ceuta and of the Muslims. Now, there's only two. That means there's two media sources, broadcast media sources, in all the world now, in all of America, that have actually broadcast. Now, I broadcast this. Carlson recorded his, and they edited it, and then they made it available. We broadcast it live. I told you all about this and about the Spain was invaded in the 8th century by the Muslims. They went in and they took over. It is called the Battle of Gaudeteta. The Battle of Gaudeteta was the first Muslim encroachment into Spain and the Iberian Peninsula. And 152 years later or so, the Muslims they continued the invasion, and they set basically they grab a foothold, and they claim that territory from Spain, and they hold it 813 years. That's how long it took to get rid of them. It took to finally get rid of them, and they finally did. Well, now the foolish Spanish government has invited those same Muslims back in and told them that they can have asylum and from Morocco. And so that you saw the pictures of the beaches being stormed. If those young men had guns, you would call it an invasion. It'd be the Muslim version of D-Day. There is so much more to this history than meets the eye. You know, there's an interesting piece that I found. It is, you know, I had to close the window. I'll pull it back up. It is about how, what is going on in the West? You know, yesterday I did a half an hour on the abomination that is the Catholic Center for Bioethics, or the Catholic Bioethics Center, that is run by a bunch of emeritus cardinals and archbishops and purports to give guidance to Catholic school systems and other groups on what they can, what they should say, or how they should act and conduct their official affairs. Yesterday, we were talking about how if you try to send your child to a Catholic school in the great state of Florida, you can count on that they're going to require that your child receive the full schedule of vaccinations, no exceptions. And in the greatest twist of irony, a Catholic may not claim a religious exemption to vaccines, according to these people. This is the exact opposite of historical Christian Catholic social moral teaching. So what in the wide, wide world of sports is going on here? And why are there cardinals and archbishops behind it? Well, I suppose that some of them might think that they're doing the right thing and they have bought hook, line, and sinker the gag story from Mammon that all vaccines lead to human flourishing. They don't. That's just not true. As RFK Jr. was arguing with that little arrogant twerp, Dana Bash, saying, where's the evidence? You know, the people that are pliable and reliable stooges for big, insert here, big egg, big pharma, big education, big movie, big entertainment, big government, whatever it is. These people lead separate lives from all the rest of us. All the rest of us are out here to pick the pieces up. You know, I think about this often. What would happen if the people that call themselves plumbers decided to stop plumbing? Because they hated the elites and they weren't going to help them any longer, and they were only going to fix them. You're going to start asking people, how much do you make? 250? Yeah, no, I can't. You're going to fix your own toilet. No, my cutoff line's 110 grand. You make more than 110, fix your own darn toilet. What would happen if the elites actually had to fend for themselves? This is not a knock. I'm not knocking someone that all of you out there, and many of you, I'm sure, that make more than $110,000. But we have a caste system, and it's getting worse. And the people that are in charge seem to think that the historical reasons why the West was superior to the East don't matter any longer. Just look at Spain. Why do we call a country like Spain, Spain? Why is it popular? What kind of amazing things came out of Spain? Same question for France. Well, I could tell you, and there are some in our audience that don't want to and won't admit this, but they were great countries because they were Catholic. And because they were devout Christians that produced so many saints, like Saint Dominic de Guzman, for example. We'll continue. Don't you touch that.
5: Louisiana Radio Network, I'm Andrew Greenstein. Attorney General Liz Merle says Louisiana will join Florida and Alabama in investigating Anthony Fauci.
6: Loyola University law professor Dane Cialino says Merle claims that Fauci lied about things related to the COVID-19 pandemic, including the need for masks and distancing and the origins of the virus.
7: Ms. Merle alleges the sworn testimony that he didn't remember at the time is inconsistent with what he put in his diaries.
6: Cialino says getting a conviction against Fauci, however, would be a very tall task.
7: Showing that he actually did recall but lied about his ability to recall is something that is extremely difficult to prove.
6: I'm Joe Gallinaro.
5: The search for the remains of 15-year-old Jadarius Manyweather near Baton Rouge has now entered its fourth week. So far, searchers have invested some 4,600 man hours and have sifted through 3,400 cubic yards of material. Rotating teams are combing through about 40 cubic yards of material at a time, examining it inch by inch. LRN.
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0: Well, we got a super chat going on today on YouBoob at Real King Dude. 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So yesterday, Jeanine Pirro goes into the White House, and they got, somehow CNN got a hold of, looked to me like CCTV footage. And they show her walking in a black skirt with a red blazer and a blouse on underneath, okay? And so she walks in, and then a couple hours later, they show her walking out. Now, she goes in empty-handed. She comes out with a stewardess-style small travel bag with a cardboard box on top of it, the kind of box that you get in an office. When you have been fired and you take the box and you chunk all your stuff in it, and then you carry it out to your car in the parking lot and you leave. We've all seen it too many times. That's what it looked like to me. And I just saw the tape again. And, Pirro's office has now dropped 4 cases. You know, Trump proclaiming victory and that the villains have been caught. What probably happened here is not vandalism, it's incompetence. That's what happened here. And the idea here, it's just, whatever happened to the buck stops here with me and Riley Gaines with it. So maddening. So much to talk about here today. So I found the piece that I was looking for. The West's search for a foreign savior. The legitimate distinction between love of one's own and love of others is erased, and its place is a sense of collective Western guilt. Says Nathan J. Pankowski. This feeling drives the redistribution of wealth in people. Every time Westerners learn of the suffering of non-Westerners, they regard it as their fault and their responsibility. I don't blame. I'm self-incriminating because somebody else is having a bad day in a country across the ocean. It's not my fault. I don't blame myself, but I get it. I understand it. I'm going to come back to this. I just wanted to tease you with this. I think that he's on to something. You know, we spent yesterday about 40 minutes talking about Patrick J. Buchanan's Suicide of a Superpower book and the America First stuff that Pat has always talked about. And I hope that it meant something and that it inspired some of you and got you a little motivated to do something about this. There's other things that are going on today that we didn't talk about. For example, so yesterday, NFL star quarterback, Super Bowl champion Aaron Rodgers goes on with Pat McAfee on ESPN and just scorches ESPN. With Pat McAfee sitting there going like, dude, stop. Not in front of the camera, man. But Rodgers had a point. Rodgers is going, he's asking McAfee, I'm like, you didn't back me up, bro. Your network threw me under the bus, backed me up, backed up over me, and ran me over every single day for months over my refusal to be a guinea pig and take the death jab from Fauci, that liar. I was actually surprised that McAfee actually invited Rodgers on again. He had to have known. I suppose that the premise was supposedly to talk about the Hall of Fame game this weekend and the launch of the NFL preseason, and that Rodgers' colleague, if you will, Drew Brees, will be inducted into, you know, the former New Orleans Saints quarterback, will be inducted into the Hall of Fame. That must have been the premise. But McAfee's producers had to know that Aaron Rodgers hates you.
1: He's pissed.
0: He had to know that Aaron Rodgers hates ESPN. And he hates them with good cause. He should hate them. Mr. Mike Church, that's a king, dude. You're supposed to be a Christian. You're supposed to forgive. Oh, you can forgive, but you do not have to forget. So we have that to talk about. By the way, Maggie gave me the list during the timeout. You don't even want to know. Okay, where is your and my $2,000 tariff check that I could apply to inflation cost, right? You know, during COVID, the Trump administration asked Congress to basically pass a $2 trillion bailout. That's right, with a T. How much was that? $2 trillion, a $2 trillion bailout. You remember, Thomas Massie was the only person that voted against. He said, I didn't come to Congress to watch Liberty die in an empty chamber on an unrecorded voice vote, he famously said, to his eternal credit. And that bill passed. And what did Trump say at the time? The people didn't ask for the China flu. Why do you keep calling it China virus? Because it came from China. China. People do. It's not their fault that they're not working and that we had to shut the country down. It was the greatest economy since Riley Gaines was a child. I made it. No one's ever seen anything like it, but it's not the American people's fault. So we have to do something for them. So we're going to send checks out. You're all going to get checks. And most people got checks. Well, it's the same thing with the tariffs this time. Well, okay, well, I don't want to get in. Where's my STEMI check then? GKD, it'll drive inflation up more and send us deeper into debt. At this point, do you really think it matters, Eddie? Do you really think that the amount of debt that anyone actually cares about it? You know, there was a debate in South Carolina last night. Mark Sanford, the former governor of South Carolina, has thrown his hat into the ring. Oh, I hope, if it is Sanford, I so hope that the Graham dynasty is brought to an end, and that Sanford, if again it is Sanford, that Sanford, it's fine by me that Mark Sanford put the dagger into her, and to the Graham political dynasty, and then run for that seat and become a U.S. senator. But what about his sordid past and affairs? He's asked to be forgiven. You're supposed to forgive, so forgive. Yeah, but I can't trust him. Yeah, man, dude, I get it. Do you trust the Graham dynasty? Kind of screwed here. But Mark Sanford said the reason he's running for the Senate is because of the debt. And that he hopes that the good people of South Carolina will send him to the Senate because he wants to do something about the debt. Now, can't do it alone, and I don't hold out a lot of hope that anything is going to be done about this other than a market crash, and they were all hosed. But something could be done. Is that to say that it couldn't? Anyway, I just thought I'd pass it on, and I have the sound bites on my X feed that he actually said that, and that it matters, and that he doesn't understand why we're not taking it more seriously. Because we should. But during the timeout, we found this. These are the companies that received tariff refunds yesterday. Apple, $2.2 billion with a B. Walmart, $2.4 billion. This is corporate welfare here. Trump's not acting like a businessman. He's acting like a pimp. This is what they used to. This is crony capitalism at its worst. We're going to raise tariffs to protect American jobs. No, you're going to raise tariffs so that you can get your tariffs repealed, and then big business people that donate to your campaign get windfalls. 25th Amendment, anyone? Impeachment, anyone? So corrupt. So crooked. The people should be livid over this. Ford Motor Company, $1.3 billion. Nike, the hell did Nike get $986 million?
1: That's because most of their shoes are made in China.
0: Because Nike shoes maker made in China. Amazon, in the second quarter alone, is going to receive $600 million. By the way, the Mike Church Show here and the Crusade Radio Guild received $15 today from listeners. Is there an inequity here? And thanks to you. 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General Motors expected to receive $500 million. We know that Trump loves General Motors. He just went there. By the way, here's your check, Jenny. GM, biggest company in the world. Here you go. Here's your $500 million. You don't need it. The people out there need it, but they're not going to get it. They're going to draft their sons and daughters to go die for Israel, but it's okay. I want all 83% of the counties. John Deere has already received $272 million. McCormick and Company, $31 million. Now, I assume that this is the spice company, McCormick and Company, and this is because they imported sage. It got tariffed. Yo, you have to be flipping kidding me. Folks, you can't. Wait a minute. I'm not finished with the outrages of the day. I might not finish the outrages of the day today. Would-be SCOTUS assassin moved to prisoner for trannies. Mr. Tigger, this is trans inmates. Trannies. Nicholas Roska, the would-be assassin of Supreme Court Justice Brett Kavanaugh, who now identifies as a woman. Now, Kavanaugh doesn't identify as a woman. The guy does. Has been assigned to Federal Medical Center Fort Worth. A detention center the Biden regime turned into a transgender medical intervention facility, offering inmates taxpayer-funded gender reassignment surgeries. Judge Deborah Boardman, a Biden appointee, shirked the federal guidelines for sentencing Rosk, who now goes by Sophie. Those recommend 30 years to life in prison. Instead, Boardman gave him only 8 years.
1: And he gets to become a chick.
0: And he gets to get a 386. How much is it? 200 some odd thousand dollars worth of tranny care. He gets to turn himself into pretend as though he's turning himself into a woman. I thought there was an amount in here, Meg. I don't see a dollar sign, but I know that it costs, it's a couple hundred grand. Federal Judge Royce Lamberth of the U.S. District Court in Washington, D.C. blocked the executive order and both memos from being implemented across all BOP facilities in June 2025. He stated the Trump administration is enjoined from enforcing Executive Order 14168 to supply to medical hormone therapy and social accommodations for people in the custody of the BOP and from enforcing the BOP's memoranda implementing Executive Order 14168 and shall provide and continue providing plaintiffs and members of the class gender-affirming hormone therapy and social accommodations in accordance with BOP policy and practice in effect immediately prior to Trump's issuance of 14168. Well, I have a question, Judge Lambert. Why does Biden's executive order get enforced and Trump's doesn't? What else do we have here in the outrage? TikTok moves to settle three teen mental health lawsuits before October trials. So another social media company is admitting that they are ruining lives. The number of regular people being arrested for protesting data centers is astounding. Yesterday, Kevin O'Leary did a five-minute piece yesterday on how... Now, I don't know what Lara Logan meant about this, saying that this must come to an end. And then she posted the Kevin O'Leary video where he purports to show that his data center in Utah is being protested by members of the Chinese Communist Party. And that he had his IT team track down the IP addresses that were bombarding the data center promotions, shutting them down, and then inserting anti-data center stuff, claiming that it was all coming from the People's Republic of China. He said the PRC. And he named two companies. He produced a graph and a chart. He goes, okay, these are two American-based companies, and they are answering, they're getting their funding from, and he showed the chain of events from the PRC. And so then it made the case that the PRC, the People's Republic of China, was trying to shut down the O'Leary's data centers. Now, my issue with this, and I'm watching this and going, wait a minute. Why would China be trying to shut you down? And O'Leary says it's because the Chinese don't want Americans to get ahead in the AI race. And I keep hearing this, and every time I hear it, because Trump says it all the time, we got to beat China, DEI. Beat them to do what? Install a more prohibitive, liberty-crushing, tyranny-based social credit score system than they have? Beat them to what? So there's O'Leary and basically saying that no one domestically is opposing his wonderful data center and everybody in Utah is in favor of it, but he can't get the word out because the Chinese are getting in the way. Oh, and I'm going like, well, for once I am on the side of the Chinese people, the People's Republic, China, if this is true.
2: 37 people were arrested.
0: But then... who gets arrested for protesting the data center? It sure as hell isn't any Chinese people. It's not people from China. The number of regular people being arrested for protesting data centers is astounding. It takes a lot to get your typical white bread American riled up enough that they're willing to go to jail. Getting arrested is a massive pain, bringing court dates, fines, and a record that can shadow your job and housing prospects for the rest of your life. True story. For most folks, just the threat of jail time is enough to keep them on their best behavior. Yet in 2026, data centers have become one of the rare issues, pushing more and more of Americans to risk it anyway. So far in the U.S., Futurism has counted at least 37 arrests stemming from protests related to data centers this year. Now, you know, they call them data centers. I think that this is that this is not truth in advertising. It's not a data center. It is an AI processing center. Okay, what is the AI going to do? And why, for the first time in recorded American history, are the people who are not going to be the beneficiaries of all of this vainglorious AI that's going to get implemented, why are they basically being conscripted by the state of Utah, here in Louisiana, the state of Louisiana, and other places? You know, there's a protest going on in Texas, and the land was donated for a worthy, noble cause. And ultimately, somehow, the criminals in the data center construction industrial complex wind up in possession of the land. But why are the American, middle-class American people being forced, basically, to pay for their own demise? If it's true that all the white class or white collar, middle class or upper to middle class America is going to get laid off because AIs are going to take all of their places, why should they have to, first of all, why should they have to go along with it, number one? And number two, why should they have to subsidize it? The amount of energy that is going to be consumed. You know, I saw the stats, or what somebody is saying is the stats yesterday, on Kevin O'Leary's Utah data center. In 1 month, it will emit, in 1 month, every month, it will emit more kinetic heat energy than 3 detonated atomic bombs. How are people going to survive this? It should be the operative question. Why should they have to pay for it? There are additional 12 cases where police intervened to prevent protesters or speakers from confronting civic leaders, though in reality that number is likely much higher, as these cases aren't as likely to make the news. Unlike in other moments of political unrest in recent memory, it's hard to pigeonhole these anti-data center activists demographically. They range from landowning farmers to physics teachers, Zoomers to boomers, rural townspeople to suburban parents. You know, I'm telling you what is needed here in this moment here is we just need to pick a date to do this and then start Xing influencers to promote it. What is needed here is something similar to what happened on April the 15th, 2009. How many of you people remember? I remember it well because I was there. So on April the 15th, 2009, I went to Mordor in the Potomac, did the Mike Church show that morning from the XM studios. And then after the show was over, we walked we got a cab, and then we cabbed over to as near as we could get to the White House, and then we walked to the rear side of the White House where there was a protest rally. Now, many of you will remember this. This was the famous Rick Santelli Tea Party moment. Remember Santelli going on CNBC and talking about, do you want to pay your neighbor's mortgage? I don't want to pay my neighbor's mortgage. We ought to start a new Tea Party. And it stuck. It was just a viral moment, maybe the most famous ever. And there were millions of people on April the 15th, 2009, across the United States, out in hordes of protests. It will make the political class scared.
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0: Pruer. And then in the 6 o'clock hour, Bubba Decker joins us at the Center for Security Policy. 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
3: Breaking news this hour from Town Hall. I'm Rich Thomason. It is our last chance to avoid utter destruction, so says President Trump, who says that talks are underway again with Iran, although Iran denies that. The president says that Gulf allies pleaded with him to give diplomacy yet another chance.
4: It was going to be a massive attack. It was going to be an attack that would have been by far the biggest attack since World War II, but they've asked us not to do it. They said, please don't do it. And other, their neighbors said that too. And so we're just going to see whether or not we can make a deal.
3: Meanwhile, a cargo ship reports being hit by some sort of projectile overnight in the Strait of Hormuz. A 37-year-old man stands accused of intentionally starting one of three destructive wildfires in Spokane, Washington, the suspect being held on $1 million bond. President Trump is not pleased with the U.S. attorney for Washington, D.C.
4: I was disappointed with Jeanine Pirro, really disappointed with Jeanine Pirro. She folded like an umbrella, and people get away with things, and it's a disgrace.
3: The president says Pirro choked in moving to drop charges against a man who had been accused of vandalizing the reflecting pool. Michigan has joined Minnesota reporting cyber attacks on water plants. Speculation that Iranian interests may be involved. Authorities insist, though, that all the targeted facilities are operating safely. It's a big day for primary voting. Contests in a number of states, including a closely watched Democratic U.S. Senate contest in Michigan. Congresswoman Haley Stevens, backed by the party's establishment wing, facing leftist progressive Abdul El-Sayed, the latter leading in the polls. Later this morning, the Senate Judiciary Committee expected to approve the Attorney General nomination of Acting AG Todd Blanche. On Wall Street, the Dow futures up 279 points. NASDAQ futures ahead 223. More on these stories at townhall.com.
5: The following is a bit low for the month of August for the humidity around the area this morning, but it's changing pretty quickly. The return of the Gulf moisture is more muggy feel to the air, and also a return of fuel for typical August afternoon thunderstorms. But mostly today we're dry outside of an isolated pop-up storm. Not a bad feeling out there either early this morning, especially on the North Shore. The actual temperatures starting off into the upper 60s to low 70s. South Shore temperatures, especially near the bodies of water, well up there into the 70s, if not 80. Today, the middle 90s, and with that, just a slim chance of an isolated thunderstorm. That chance will go up a little bit tomorrow and Thursday. And as we get to the weekend, likely upwards by then with more moisture, but not too extreme on the heat. Low 90s, about 40% chance of thunderstorms Saturday and Sunday. Ralph Saggi, WGSO.
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0: This is Jeff Cruer with my commentary of the day. So Congress is either getting ready to go on vacation or on vacation. This year, they're only slated to work about 119 days, not even one-third of the time. Along with a nice salary, they get huge benefits, perks, travel, staffing, and of course, the ability to engage in insider stock trading. Almost 80% of Americans want to get rid of it. Congress won't. 80% of Americans want term limits. Congress won't do it. Congress won't cut spending. More huge deficits on the way. No wonder Americans hate Congress. It's got an abysmal approval rating. But the midterm elections are coming up. Republicans want to hold on to power. Democrats want to seize power. And whichever base is more motivated will be the key to victory. How should Republicans motivate their base? How about doing something? The Save America Act would be a good start. How about anything other than going on another paid vacation?
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And your host, Jeff Couer. 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

And good morning. Welcome, friends. Jeff Cruer here, Ringside Politics, kicking off on the airwaves on WGSO. 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And don't forget, we're on with you in the mornings, 7 to 9 in the evening, 6 to 7, right here on WGSO. So a lot of topics we're following here this morning as we kick off. Of course, we've got a pause in the war. The on-again, off-again war is now off again. And we'll see how long this lasts. So all kinds of different issues, from the Strait of Hormuz to the nuclear program to, you know, regime change, all kinds of different issues have been discussed. The new Department of Homeland Security chief facing more MAGA backlash after, you know, he has been just weak, soft approach to immigration since replacing the fired Kristi Noem. So he's reneging on the mandate to purge the U.S. of illegals. So he seems to have a very moderate approach and says that removing too many illegals, you know, the narrative is that it steals American jobs. He said that's not true. And going to have to deal with data that Politico has that suggests the deportations by ICE have flatlined this year, despite his pledge to accelerate the deportation push. So insiders are reporting the number of deportations, you know, does not match the numbers that Kristi Noem had. And she didn't have numbers that were high enough. So she was removed, and this guy was supposed to go in there and really get the deportations racked up.

0: but it's not. And now people are seeing it, and you know, this guy is coming under more fire. Never really been a big fan since the day he was announced as DHS secretary. Now, I have been a fan of Jeanine Pirro and disappointed that she decided not to pursue the Reflecting Pool case. And the president, unhappy, will he fire her? That is one of the questions being posed this morning. 504-556-9696. So will the socialists win in Michigan? Big primary today. You've got just a crazy-looking, progressive, irritating woman. Haley Stevens, who's running. This guy, Abdul El-Sayed, is the progressive, and he's a favorite, believe it or not. He is a favorite to win. We shall see. ABC is going to make it even more uninviting to watch their network. Rosie O'Donnell coming back to host The View for a stint. She's also hosting, I guess, the Jimmy Kimmel Show. I don't know. I mean, can they draw, you know, run people away from the network any more than that? I mean, that's can't be considered a wise decision as far as a ratings point of view. 504-556-9696. All right, my friend, who we've had on this program numerous times, election integrity expert, his name is Garland Favorito. He is calling on President Trump to declare a national emergency to save elections. Quote, we are in a national election security crisis. According to Favorito, our intelligence agencies have been compromised. That's a strong message that he's given to President Trump. So, you know, this is after the president revealed that intelligence agencies have become corrupted because they hid Chinese election intrusion. Now, ever since the president's big speech, what have we seen? Really nothing. Some documents were released, but as far as real action, we haven't seen it. So now Favorito is saying that the president has got to declare a national emergency. 504-556-9696. Do you agree? Would that be a good decision? I mean, it certainly can't hurt. I don't think we're going to get the Save America Act through. Just a reminder, China hacked, bought or stole access to 220 million voter records to mine the personal identifying information of Americans. They imported 20,000 fake driver's licenses to be used for voter registration. They conducted massive election influence initiatives to denigrate President Trump using social media, journalists, pressure on political and financial supporters. And what Favorito is saying is, in spite of dangerous influence, much of the intelligence community chose to withhold virtually all intelligence confirming it. So that's called a cover-up. 504-556-9696. So do you agree? Should the president declare a national emergency on election security before the midterms? I say yes. What say you? And I also say, hey, the time is now. I mean, the sooner the better. Independent journalist Nick Shirley violently attacked, chased with a knife, stoned by invaders in Spain. And this is where he was reporting on the Moroccan invasion. And this guy was brutally attacked. And you know, he's a courageous young man. He goes to where the story is. He's fearless. And in this case, you know, was attacked for just doing his job as a journalist. Obviously, they don't want the truth out there. WNBA is in a crisis. We've got now deranged coaches saying quote, "I'm all about little girls deserving to play, but men should be allowed in the women's basketball league." You had another WNBA coach wearing a shirt saying "Trans kids belong." The ESPN commentators praised Cheryl Reeve for an incredibly thoughtful comment in favor of trans kids. It's just so, you know, that is basically, can you, I can't think of a more woke league. It's about as woke as you can get. Todd Blanche is backing away from the anti-weaponization fund, and looks like now he's going to be confirmed after the rhinos have decided to approve it. So it's a shame what has to be done to get rhino support. And I continue to believe that anti-weaponization fund was deserving and people were abused during the J6 quote-unquote investigation. It was more like a persecution. And, you know, they had to drop it due to threats from these senators. I mean, I don't know. I would have kept him as an interim and said, hey, we're not dropping this fund. This is the right thing. It's not what happened. All right, a lot we're getting to, jam-packed as far as what we've been covering this morning. Going to have some interesting clips coming your way. Great guests joining us here on the airways, and we love you on board at 504-556-9696. Right now, though, let's take care of some business. Quick timeout. More Ringside Politics coming your way. We'll be right back.
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0: Hey, we're back. Let's share with you some of these clips we've got for you this morning. And, you know, the aftermath of Dr. Phony Fauci's hearing has been spectacular. And we've had a lot of interesting revelations and exchanges. This is one on CNN with Robert F. Kennedy Jr. and Dana Bash, a left-wing hack. Let's check out clip number one.
1: Debating this week.
2: Of course you are.
1: No, because just, I'm not
2: all you know how to do is repeat things that people told you and say, trust the experts. That's what you did during COVID. Now we know that Anthony Fauci, who was the expert, was lying about everything, about masks, about the social distancing, about natural immunity, about the transmission from the vaccine, about the source of COVID. He was lying, and you were punishing people for not trusting the experts. And now you're rolling out the experts again.
1: Yes.
2: To talk about something that you have no personal knowledge of.
1: Okay, well, guess what? That is my job.
0: Yeah, right. So, yeah, well, I guess she's being truthful there. That is her job, to cover up the truth and to spew leftist falsehoods, because she works for a far-left network. So, yeah, that is her job. And I guess that's what they did for years during COVID. And people like, you know, RFK Jr. and so many others were just lied about, demeaned, ridiculed throughout that whole period. 504-556-9696. So well done, RFK Jr. You can tell he is taking a well-deserved victory lap. Yeah, pretty amazing. All right. Also, of course, other stories are coming out about Phony Fauci. Peter Navarro tells Piers Morgan an interesting story that I had not heard before about hydroxychloroquine. Let's check out clip number two.
3: Knowing your views on this, that you think hydroxychloroquine is a quack medicine. But let me tell you this. This is one of the many fights I had with Tony Fauci. Hydroxychloroquine, we now know going forward with all the studies, is number one, it's a very safe medicine. Number two, it's particularly effective for prophylaxis, which helps first responders. And number three, it has a decent benefit in the first 7 days of an infection. So I had a million tablets of hydroxy sitting in warehouses ready to be dispensed to the American people. And I take this to the bank, Piers. If I had been able to do that, thousands of Americans would be alive. Now, where does Fauci come into this? And this is where the blame is. In March of 2020, Fauci in his diary, several diary entries, is on record saying that hydroxychloroquine is very, very safe. He wanted it distributed immediately. He wanted remdesivir to go through trials, not the other way around. And he was all for it. The politics changed radically when President Trump said, hey, let's try hydroxychloroquine. There was like this just mass insanity in the left-wing media. Fauci flipped with that, and he was part of the pressure on the FDA to prevent this administration and me specifically from being able to do what I did. So when you ask me, would I give any slack to Tony Fauci, I say, absolutely not.
0: Now, his partner in crime was the scarf lady, Dr. Deborah Birx, who's now trying to come across as the reasonable one who was all about trying to, you know, open things up. And sort of a little bit of revisionist history as exposed by Fox. Let's check out clip number three.
4: It's interesting, by the way, we're starting to hear from other people that were on his
5: team. Writing a book.
4: Right. Deborah Birx, who at one point led the coronavirus task force, weighed in yesterday. Here's what she said.
6: If you get on test, instead of quarantining people who are exposed, you just only tell the people who are infected to stay home. That is a very different approach. It worked fabulously in universities. It's why we were able to keep them open, and Secretary DeVos was working on keeping K through 12 open. There were solutions, but it became very political, and we all have to be aware, because it was a presidential election year, it was really important for blue states to show that they were taking it very seriously, and they overclosed. And we just have to be honest that that happened. And that's why that discussion from both sides of the aisle and a resolution and a way to go forward is critical so that we can do this right in the future.
5: Right. And she's the one person who was caught going visiting her family, which told everyone not to visit her family. She's also the one that was on with me who said, oh, wear goggles. Wear two masks and consider wearing goggles. Can you believe this? So I have no patience for her either.
0: Yeah, I agree. 504 goggles. 504-556-9696. It was an insane time. And one guy who was blasted for his anti-vaccine stance was Aaron Rodgers. And he was on ESPN taking the opportunity to go after Dr. Phony Fauci. Let's check out clip number four.
7: Maybe the years of the past.
8: Now I'm going to plead the fifth.
7: Okay. Okay.
8: Like
9: gotta
8: that.
9: Love that guy.
8: Like that absolute coward, Tony Fauci. Yeah. Absolute
9: Boom.
8: Coward.
9: Yeah. Hey, it's back, baby.
8: Are you kidding me?
7: Yeah, 111.
8: You got a pardon, and you're in front, and you pleaded over 100 times.
7: Yeah.
8: At the White House. What are you scared of, Tony?
7: Yeah.
8: I thought you were the science.
7: Yeah. Yeah.
8: I thought you were. I am science, and you get up there and you can't answer a question.
7: Yeah.
8: What are we doing? Baby. And how much time did the network spend on that? How much time did they spend on my responses every week, on my vaccination status, on Taylor and Travis's wedding? Did they do even a minute? Did they do even a minute on Tony Fauci?
7: No, I don't think I've heard anything.
8: I bet they didn't.
7: But on that note.
8: And there was another scandal this offseason, too, involving a voter for MVP, for Coach of the Year. How much time did your network spend?
7: Whoa,
8: Wizard Kemp, did your network spend on that?
7: Our network.
9: I wish I was back to Fauci.
10: This is awesome.
8: Go back to Fauci?
9: Yeah.
8: Go back to the coward Tony Fauci in science?
7: Hold on now.
8: Who's spending the entire time writing in his diary about how fun it is to be famous? You got to be kidding me.
7: Okay, so on that note.
8: What are you going to say about me now?
9: Debate him.
8: What are you
9: going to
8: say about me now?
7: No, I got no debate here. You had a 500.
8: No, seriously, what are they going to say about me now? Now you can't talk about the COVID stuff because obviously it was made, you know, in a lab in China. That's like not even questionable anymore. Tony Fauci is an absolute criminal.
0: Wow, he didn't hold back. That's Aaron Rodgers. So I had to say I love that. 504-556-9696. Now, shifting gears, there's a big election today in Michigan. Now, the winning candidate could be a Muslim extremist, member of this Democrat Socialists of America. And this former Muslim telling a congregation about what we should be wary of here in this country, the threat we could be facing in the U.S. Let's check out clip number five.
11: There is an Islamic invasion happening in America right now, whether you see it or not. The mayor of New York City is a Muslim. The mayor of Dearborn, Michigan is a Muslim. The mayor of St. Louis Park is a Muslim. And the mayor candidate of Minneapolis is a Muslim. Islam for the last 1400 years have never coexisted with any people, any color, any tribe. And I'm not just talking out of, you know, what I'm educated on. I'm talking from experience. You see, I grew up in Egypt, and Egypt 1400 years ago was a Christian country. We were 90% Christian 1400 years ago until Islam came in our country. They conquered it. They burnt our churches, killed our men, raped the woman, took the kids and turned them Muslim. And now Egypt is 90% Muslim and 10% Christian. So I'm coming to you from the future to warn you that America might end up this way if the men of America do not wake up.
0: Do you share those concerns? 504-556-9696. And finally, here is one of the geniuses coaching in the WNBA. And here she is talking about trans equality I mean, they obviously hate this player, Sophie Cunningham, who was talking about protecting girls from men in sports. You had some people at the game the other night with signs supporting her, and you had the co-owner of the team in Seattle denigrate, insult these young girls, and they were, you know, subjected to abuse from other folks there at the game. And now you got these, you know, WNBA coaches weighing in, so that we all know that they are in favor of trans rights. Let's check out clip number 6.
9: These young girls that are sitting at games with anti-trans signs, do they understand actually what the real problems are and how they're being marginalized? We're still not in a space where we have equality.
0: Okay, so I guess you can continue on down that road and just say, hey, they want to have men playing in the WNBA, quote, trans women, biological men. And how is that going to change the league? So Clay Travis is putting out a bet saying he believes, you know, a high school boys basketball team could beat one of the WNBA teams. And, you know, just saying, hey, if we're going to go down that road, then why do we even need the WNBA? We'll just put them all in one league. And then where are the opportunities for the women that are present now in the WNBA? All right, what say you? Come join us, 504-556-9696. Jeff Carrere here. Let's take care of some business. Quick timeout. We'll be right back.

0: Louisiana Radio Network. I'm Jean Burns. A trio of groups is joining forces in challenging Entergy Louisiana's proposal to build 7 new gas plants for Meta's new AI data center in Richland Parish. Susan Stevens Miller, a senior attorney at Earth Justice, says Entergy and Meta are trying to ram through these gas plants by leveraging their political influence.
1: Fast-track proceedings like these make meaningful public participation and careful regulatory review far more difficult. The compressed timelines limit parties' ability to analyze evidence, engage stakeholders, and evaluate long-term impacts.
0: With the recall effort against East Baton Rouge Mayor President Sid Edwards coming up short, what does that mean for the efforts against Governor Landry and Attorney General Liz Murrell? LSU political science professor Robert Hogan says since Landry and Murrell are much more closely aligned with the Trump administration, certain voters may be more motivated to act against them.
2: You may have a lot of people who are Democrats who may not be completely aware of all of the issues that concern this group that is doing the petition, but simply for partisan reasons would join in.
0: LRN.
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7: Here on Ringside Politics, we like to keep a positive attitude about all the left-wing lunacy that we hear about every day. And we're quite positive about one thing, and your host, Jeff Cruer, agrees there is something wrong up there in Washington. They say if it ain't broke, don't fix it. Well, guess what? It's broke! Call Jeff now at 556-9696.
8: Open line here in the airwaves. Lots going on. Let's take some calls from our great contributors. One other quick issue here. Seems like now we are finding out that declining attendance and fewer priests are driving Catholic parish closures, consolidations across the U.S. Most severe reductions are occurring in the Midwest and the Northeast. Declining enrollment are also leading to the closing of some Catholic schools in New Mexico. So some real problems that we are dealing with in the Catholic Church. So we're going to explore this with some guests in the future. But obviously, this hasn't happened overnight. This has been building for a while. All right, to the phone calls we go, 504-556-9696. Our friend on the North Shore calling in from beautiful Enon. Paul with us this morning. Hey, Paul, how are you? Good morning and welcome.
9: I'm doing real good, Jeff. I hope you are, man.
8: Yes, sir.
9: You know, yesterday I had spoke about the oil reserves in this country of ours. Well, President Trump, yesterday, he signaled out 2 corporations, oil companies, ExxonMobil and Chevron, He's tired of the price gouging. He said that it's got to stop. He said, you know, they made, this year alone, they're going to make 40% more in all revenues than what they made last year. Okay? And they're using what's going on in Iran right now, okay? And that's not fair to us. Really, it's not.
8: No, I agree. I agree. And I think his criticism of these oil companies echoes a lot of what Americans are feeling.
9: Those companies started in the United States of America, then they went overseas. I remember that. You know, we used to have Gulf oil. Everything was coming from the Gulf of Mexico, Jeff. You know that. Mm-hmm. We weren't getting all that oil from the Middle East, you know. And I'm still saying we are self-sustainable when it comes to oil. We shouldn't have to depend on any other country in this world for oil, okay? You know what's wrong? These oil companies are so darn greedy, Jeff. You know? And guess what? To me, I have problems with that because it's a national security problem, no matter how you look at it. I mean, you know, we have to put our oil reserve, and then they're not putting oil back. See what I'm saying? They're all being shipped all over the world and so other places. And not here, you know, we know that, you know. It's like a shell game, you know, when we were kids, you know. And that's all it is, you know. And
8: well, here's some numbers, Paul. So BP, reported a net profit of $5.7 billion for the second quarter. That's a doubling of their profit from the previous quarter.
9: Yes, sir. And so that's
8: just one example.
9: Yesterday, that all of these, he says there's no reason why gas at the pump should be as high as what they are. He said they should be low, low, low.
8: Exxon, listen to this. Exxon second quarter profits were at $14.5 billion.
9: Yeah.
8: More than double a year ago. And then Chevron increased by 400% to $12 billion compared to $2.5 billion in the same period last year. So these companies are making bank.
9: Because of what's happening, the Strait of Hormuz, Jeff, really has nothing to do with this country. Like I said, we don't need them. We have all the oil we need at the bottom of the Gulf of America, okay, to supply the whole world. Well, I tell you what, geologists say that at least for the next 300 years, there's enough oil down there that they know of that could sustain this country for 300 years. So why are we not using our oil? Let them fight over there, man, you know? I'm tired of.
8: Are you tired, Paul, of going to war in the Middle East for oil? I mean, you're tired of all these Middle East wars that we've been getting involved in for decades?
9: Not just that. I voted for Trump, but I'm having second thoughts about him right now because he don't have the guts to really do what he says he's going to do. He talks a good talk, but he don't walk the walk. I'm tired of it. You go in there like in World War II, when George S. Patton and General MacArthur, they went in there and they cleaned their crops. You follow me? And that's what needs to be done, you know, because the longer we stay there, the more money it's going to cost us to taxpayers. Who do you think's paying for all those missiles and ammo and everything else and the ships and this
8: right.
9: and that? We putting the bill. And then the oil companies are getting over on us? I don't think so.
8: All right, my friend. Well said. Thank you for kicking us off. That is Paul in Enon. Do you agree? You disagree? Thank you, sir. 504-556-9696. Let's keep it rolling. Let's go to the great state of Alabama. Cowboys got the floor this morning. Hey, Cowboy, how are you? Good morning and welcome.
9: You want me to tell you what the WNBA stands for? Do you want to know?
8: Go ahead.
9: The Wrong Bitch Association.
8: Okay. Okay.
9: Oh, that's exactly what it stands for. But anyway, you know, what I was going to say was just this, is that if things persist the way they are, what's scaring me is the lunatics out here that are the young that are going to vote don't know what socialism is. They think it's you go in there and drink coffee with somebody and have a good time. And they weren't taught this in high school. And a lot of things are not being taught in high school other than to hate this country, to be a pain in the butt about everything, and look at socialism as being the savior of the world, when they don't know that over 100 million people died from socialism, and they don't know anything about Stalin, they don't know anything about Mussolini, they don't know anything about Mao Zedong,
8: How about Pol Pot in Cambodia? I mean, the list is long.
9: Yeah, that's what I was fixing to say. Yeah, and that country has gone back to communism. After all that we did, it's gone back to communism. It's gone back to socialism. And so, you know, you don't know what. It's getting down to the point as to where the schools in this country are a disgrace because they teach them, they brainwash them. And you turn around here and you hear what they have to say, then that might not be the whole bunch of young people, but it's the majority of them. And, you know, you can thank good old Nixon for one thing. He did have it right about the fact that if you go to war, you should be able to vote. But that's what happened in 76 to Ford. You know, he got voted out because of the 18-year-old vote, and they saw Carter, and Carter was Mr. Goody Two-Shoes, and promised this and promised that, and didn't deliver nothing but set measures.
8: And now the Democrats want to reduce the voting age to 16, so give 16-year-olds the right to vote. I mean, that's ludicrous.
9: Well, you know,
8: that's what they want. Mm-hmm.
9: Well, I was a 16-year-old. You know,
8: yeah, that's too young. Yeah.
9: And the thing of it is that when you don't pay attention and you only get snippets of things in general, then you don't have the whole story. And you can't get the whole story until you realize what is going on and the fact that you're setting up the... I don't know what much you found out about that angelic that killed that guy wherever they were at. But they set up a safe zone for this guy. And they had it roped off.
8: Who are you talking about?
9: There's some angelic that killed a guy, and I can't remember which state it was in. But
8: okay.
9: They set up these safe zones wherever they were at for this person. And the longer you let wrong go in this country, the worse it's going to get. And then what's going to happen is the only thing you're going to have is the elite and then the rabble. And the rabble is going to be just what I said, lawless people who don't care, who won't care, And right.
8: It's called the haves and the have-nots, right? All right, my friend.
9: True, but
8: we're up against it.
9: Socialism.
8: Yeah. Well, it's a horror show. It's a horror show. It hasn't worked anywhere, and these young people are so naive to think it's going to work here. It's not. Hopefully, we don't go down that road, my friend. We got to stop it. Cowboy! Thank you, sir, from the great
9: state. That's his new name.
8: What's his new name?
9: Do Nothing Trump.
8: Well, some are calling him, Taco. Trump always chickens out. You know, but I mean, obviously he's getting it from all sides. Let's see what happens here. I'm praying for a good result. Thank you, Cowboy. Appreciate you.
9: Thank God if they all didn't fight the war like this.
8: All right, my friend. Thank you. That's Cowboy with us in the great state of Alabama. We're running late. Got to take a quick time out, take a break, come back with more of your calls. Special guest going to be joining us right here. Going to be talking a little about what's happening in the great state of Louisiana. Our good friend Chris Alexander going to be checking in of LACAG. He's got a problem with these NDAs. We'll find out why. It's coming up next right here on Ringside.
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8: Right. A group out there working hard is a fierce grassroots organization dedicated to protecting the constitutional sovereignty and property rights of Louisiana citizens. Of course, I'm talking about LACAG, the Louisiana Citizen Advocacy Group. Co-founder Chris Alexander is joining us here on the Ringside Politics Hotline. Hey, Chris, good morning. Welcome.
13: Well, hey, Jeff, how are you doing this morning?
8: Hey, I'm doing great. Appreciate your time this morning. Thanks so much for joining us. I've been wanting to have you on since I received an email from you about this issue, and we've talked about it some. We have more than 100 Louisiana state employees signing what's called an NDA, non-disclosure agreement, with Governor Landry's office. Some are calling it a gag order. Chris, is there a problem with this?
13: Jeff, there's a huge problem with this because it conceals complete. These agreements completely cloak these development projects and these agreements between big corporations and local municipalities and state officials in secrecy. I mean, these big agreements involve big data centers. They involve carbon capture and sequestration. They involve, and these corporations are getting huge tax breaks, you know, to the tune of billions and billions of dollars. That's our money. We're talking about the health of our water, our environment with these big industrial projects. And the citizens, by these NDAs, are basically being shut out of the process until they're about to drop the dirt and start building. And why are they? First of all, it's a violation of the constitutional right of transparency. Citizens have a right to know what their government is doing. And this is just, it's unbelievable. And the question, Jeff,
8: it's the opposite of transparency, right?
13: it's the opposite of transparency. And the question you have to ask is this: why are LED, Louisiana Economic Development, and these corporations insisting upon cloaking all of these agreements and the details of these agreements in secrecy? That certainly does not do much to suggest to the citizens that these things are good for them. But whether they're good for them or not, whether this is genuine economic development or not, the citizens absolutely have a right to know what is being done with their tax dollars, their zoning, whether or not these projects pose a threat to their health or to the environment, and they have a right to weigh in on this. I mean, this is not a we don't believe in shadow governments, Jeff. I don't believe in shadow governments, and I don't think that's what our founding fathers stood for.
8: Why do you think these things have been, because according to reports, the John Bel Edwards administration didn't do any of this. I mean, there weren't any of these NDAs in the last administration. Why do you think this is being done?
13: I think, Jeff, you know, I'm not a skeptic. I try to be an eternal optimist about things. But I think that probably the reason why this is being done is because I think the parties and the players involved in this understand that if the citizens knew the full details and the full implications of these big deals and these agreements and these projects, they probably would be opposed to it and would rise up against it. And so I think they're trying to get the football as far down the field as they can before the citizens really understand what's going on. By then it's too late to do anything about it. The way I look at it is this, Jeff. If you have something good to sell to the state of Louisiana, come in and make your pitch. Come in and make your pitch. Let the people know what's going on and let them decide whether or not they want this in their communities or not. I'm talking about the carbon capture and sequestration. I'm talking about the big data centers and other things. You know, but you can't do this behind their backs. And, Jeff, I can tell you, I've never seen it's been a long time. Maybe you have, but I haven't seen the type of adverse response to these NDAs among citizens across the state that I've seen here. This is unbelievable.
8: Yeah, no, I mean, people are, I think we saw it in the Senate campaign. People are waking up to the CCS problem. And now these data centers, I think now this is getting even more attention. People are wondering about these centers. And now we find out that a tool that this administration has been using is the opposite of what we were promised, transparency, secrecy, and all these state senators. I mean, if I'm not mistaken, I mean, the vast majority of the legislature signed these NDAs. Is that correct, Chris?
13: 77% of the state Senate has signed an NDA, Jeff, and I want to say, 15 or 20 probably of the state representatives have signed them. But yeah, the overwhelming majority of the Senate. But interestingly, Jeff, since the pushback and the public outcry against these NDAs, and they're starting to rescind. They're starting to rescind their agreement. Like, I think Senator Valerie Hodges, I think Senator Bob Hensgens, and several others have said, we don't want to be part of this. And so we want out. We don't want to be bound by this. And I think that
8: is. But I have to question, why would they sign it in the first place, Chris? We can't excuse them for signing it in the first place, right?
13: Absolutely not. And why would they have voted in 2024 for a law now that barely passed in the Senate because we fought it very, very hard? They had to have a revote on it, but it was in 2024 that the enabling legislation that authorized these confidentiality agreements was enacted. So our goal is to work very hard, relentlessly, in the upcoming session to repeal these NDAs, because I think it's the citizens overwhelmingly support openness and transparency in our government. But Jeff, I think they need to pay a price for it, frankly. I think that the citizens and the voters have every right and reason to know. The 50 or so or more now elected officials who have signed these NDAs. Yeah. And then, of course,
8: Chris,
13: Governor Landry.
8: Hang with us if you can, my friend. I do want to explore this more with you. We got a break coming up, so we got to get a news update. We'll come back with more. Chris Alexander with us of LACAG. We're also going to be joined by our friend Michelle Hurstis coming up in the next hour, our Ringside All-Star. But first, we'll get updated, get the news. Keep it right here on WGSO. Jeff Carrere with you. It's Ringside Politics. We'll be right back.
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15: Breaking news this hour from Town Hall. I'm Rex Thomason. On the face of it, it doesn't appear that Iran is serious about making a war-ending deal with the U.S. President Trump says talks with Tehran have resumed. But Iran refuses to acknowledge such discussions, insisting there are no talks going on.
16: It is still unknown if a deal will be reached with Iran or if there will be a return to war. President Trump in the Oval Office telling reporters,
17: this is a last chance. This is not something that, if it doesn't happen, this is a last chance for them to sign a good document.
16: Laura Winters reporting.
15: Having to endure repeated deadly Russian drone and missile strikes, many of them on civilian targets, Ukraine is returning fire as it continues to refine and improve its drone technology. BBC Steve Rosenberg in Moscow.
18: Russian officials say that early this morning, an industrial park south of Moscow was attacked by drones. According to the governor of Moscow region, a fire broke out at a warehouse. He didn't say which company. An electricity substation and an administrative building were damaged too. There's been a drone attack near St. Petersburg. Russia's largest online retailer, Wildberries, confirmed that its warehouse there was on fire and that staff had been evacuated.
15: Russia blames Ukraine for deadly weekend bombing at a Moscow restaurant. 5 people killed, 19 injured. Authorities in fire-ravaged Spokane, Washington, are holding an accused arsonist on $1 million bond. 37-year-old man allegedly started one of 3 fires that have destroyed hundreds of homes, forcing 60,000 people to evacuate. A Senate committee expected to take a vote today to advance Acting Attorney General Todd Blanche's nomination to lead the Department of Justice. Watching Wall Street, Dow futures up 546 points. The NASDAQ futures ahead 331. S&P futures up 26 points. Townhall.com.
19: Progressive presents. A bit low for the month of August for the humidity around the area this morning, but it's changing pretty quickly. The return of the Gulf moisture is more muggy feel to the air, and also a return of fuel for typical August afternoon thunderstorms. But mostly today we're dry outside of an isolated pop-up storm. Not a bad feeling out there either early this morning, especially on the North Shore. The actual temperatures starting off into the upper 60s to low 70s. South Shore temperatures, especially near the bodies of water, well up there into the 70s, if not 80. Today, the middle 90s, and with that, just a slim chance of an isolated thunderstorm. That chance will go up a little bit tomorrow and Thursday. And as we get to the weekend, likely upwards by then with more moisture, but not too extreme on the heat. low 90s, about 40% chance of thunderstorms Saturday and Sunday. Ralph Saji, WGSO.
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Good morning, and welcome to another edition of Ringside Politics with a Punch, and your host, Jeff Couer. 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Jeff also has his own YouTube channel, but even with all that going on, he hasn't forgotten his listeners. The ones who opine every day right here on WDSO. Call Jeff Couer right now at 556-9696. Come to

0: All right, great first hour rolling into hour number two. And in a few minutes, we'll open up our phone lines again at 504-556-9696. Want to hear from you. Also, Michelle Hurstis will be checking in with us. Another segment with our special guest, Chris Alexander of LACAG. We've been talking about these NDAs rampant throughout Louisiana state government. The vast majority of the Louisiana state Senate, 77%, have signed them. Also, 121 current or former officials in the Landry administration, from senior aides to junior temps, have signed NDAs, binding them to secrecy about what they learn on the job. And some have called this a gag order. Others have called this instilling a culture of fear. But the governor's attorney says that, you know, this protects the integrity of the governor's decisions as well as a public trust. Chris, do you want to respond to that?
1: Well, I think, Jeff, there's certainly a, you know, as John F. Kennedy even said, you know, there is a place for discretion in terms of sensitive matters and sensitive topics that perhaps should not be disclosed, at least for a period of time. I certainly understand that. But there's a massive difference between a narrow non-disclosure agreement that, you know, perhaps protects intellectual property of a corporation or highly sensitive topics, and these broad-based NDAs that essentially cloak public matters in complete and total secrecy. In fact, I mean, Jeff, if you look at the NDAs, the NDAs that the executive officials, the 121 that you're talking about here, as bad as the ones that the elected officials are signing, the ones that his office and the executive branch are signing are far worse. I mean, these NDAs are perpetual, and they prohibit any employee of the governor or the executive branch to disclose anything at all of any nature without express written approval of the governor. I mean, he is a public servant. We elected him to do our bidding. And this is a government of by and for the people. And it seems as though these NDAs cloak his administration under this veil of secrecy. And I think it's very, very alarming and very antithetical to the nature of a constitutional democracy that's accountable to the people. I think it's quite alarming, and it does, I agree, I do believe that it creates an atmosphere of fear and intimidation and coercion in government, which is just the opposite of what we need.
0: And it does go along with people's views of this governor as being someone who is power hungry and trying to accumulate more influence, more power, subjugate people and control people. This is another way to do that. The last administration didn't use this at all. I'm not saying the Edwards administration was that great, but certainly I think on this issue they were. And
1: you're exactly right.
0: You know, you're, I mean, exactly right. The former chief of staff said, hey, I couldn't have done my job if I had to adhere to an agreement like this.
1: Well, you're exactly right. And I think under the Edwards administration, the way that they explain the reason why they didn't have these NDAs is that, you know, when you hire someone in a position of government, the presumption is that, you know, they understand sort of instinctively when things are sensitive, when they're not, when things should be disclosed or not. And there's a certain amount of discretion that is involved in that. But I think locking people down in these perpetual non-disclosure agreements, I think it creates an atmosphere of great mistrust, fear, and, you know, as I said earlier, Jeff, I think the citizens of Louisiana are really revolting against this idea because they know that, you know, this is a government of, by, and for the people. The government is accountable to us,
0: right,
1: and we have a right to know what's going on.
0: Well, my worry is that, you know, this governor with big donor friends, like he was able to get accomplished in the Senate race, will squash any kind of opposition that does result to anything he wants. I mean, he owns a Louisiana legislature. I mean, has a legislature really ever stood up to him? Would they stand up to him next year on this issue, Chris?
1: Well, I think that they're going to have to make a very tough decision. Are you going to cater and cower to the governor in the legislature, completely abdicate your responsibility to exercise oversight, which is their responsibility, by the way, constitutionally, or are you going to be loyal to your voters and to the people who elected you, especially now that it's coming up at reelection time, Jeff? I can assure you that they will be thinking about that, these legislators, and LACAG will be broadly exposing anyone who has signed these NDAs, anyone who voted statutorily for these NDAs, and anyone who opposes our effort in the upcoming session to repeal these NDAs.
0: Will this be one of your top priorities next year, Chris?
1: Absolutely. It will be in the top three of our priorities. We have two or three other matters that we're going to be working on, constitutional amendments that will diminish this draconian power that the governor has over legislators. The reason why they're so afraid of him, Jeff, is because he has the power of the pen. And if they oppose him, he guts their infrastructure projects. And that's what's been going on in this state for a long, long time. And they're very, very afraid of that. And of course, they have their own legislation they want to have passed.
0: Well,
1: and
0: he has the veto. Isn't it preferable to stand on principle than to cower? I mean,
1: absolutely.
0: if you lose a project in your district, you lose a project in your district. You call him out for doing that. But hey, you don't compromise your principles just to suck up to this guy. So let me ask you this. What are your other priorities for next year so we can help you spread the word about that?
1: One of the priorities that we have, and this is Paul Hurd, you know Paul, a great constitutional attorney.
0: Oh, yeah.
1: One of his proposals is a bill that will allow any bill to automatically advance to a full vote on the floor, even if a locked-in political committee kills it, if 20 representatives vote to take it to the floor and have a full floor vote, it would have to go to the floor no matter what a committee does on a bill. That's number one, and that would make sure that things get a full vote. And secondly, a constitutional amendment that prohibits the governor from exercising a line item veto on any matter under a certain threshold. So if a legislator votes his conscience and votes on principle against the governor cannot then gut that legislator's infrastructure project or funds to their district if it's under a certain amount of money. He just cannot do it. And I think that would free up, because many of these projects that the governor goes in, many of these infrastructure projects that he vetoes are under a certain threshold amount of money. They're not huge, massive projects, but they're very important to local districts. So if we can make it to where the governor simply no longer has this unilateral, expansive authority to exercise his line item veto on any project he wants, then that would also free up legislators to vote their conscience. And so those are very important priorities for LACAG. But, Jeff, you're right. You're exactly right. No matter what the outcome is, these representatives have to remember who elected them, and everything they do should reflect their fidelity to the people, not to the governor, especially a governor who has demonstrated routinely that he has an agenda that is simply inconsistent with the will of a substantial majority of Louisiana citizens, as is reflected in his current approval ratings.
0: Mm. Final question, and we'll have you back on often here as we gear up for the next year. So do you see anyone deciding to run against him? I mean, will there be competition? I mean, will there be a choice? I know it's tough to defeat an incumbent governor, but it has happened in the past.
1: Jeff, I've heard a couple of names.
0: Will it happen this time?
1: I've heard a couple of names, not at liberty to say right now who they are, but I am pretty confident that there will be some legitimate opposition for Governor Landry's reelection. I think they sense that he's got vulnerability. He has a lot of money, but he's deeply, deeply unpopular now in the state, and I believe that there will be at least one, maybe more, candidates running against him.
0: We saw what happened in the Senate race. We certainly saw a race that looked like it was extremely close, if not maybe John Fleming leading. Then all of a sudden on election day, Julia Letlow wins by 14 points. Did that raise any questions to you? I mean, it just seems like the result there was so out of line with all the polls. I don't know. I just found that sort of a curious result, maybe just due to all the money that poured in at the end for her.
1: Jeff, I think that I don't truly trust fully our election system in Louisiana. I really don't. I just do, and I believe that we have serious problems with our election system here, from, you know, the computer manipulations to one of the big issues in that race, Jeff, was the massive amount of dark out-of-state PAC money that was spent lying about John Fleming over and over and over. Just relentless. I've never seen anything like it in my life. That is just disgraceful. And I think that has left a bad taste in a lot of people's mouths, including a lot of Republicans, quite frankly. I really do. Also, last point I'll make is this. I don't think you can underestimate a Trump endorsement, although, you know, it was brought out pretty broadly that endorsement was manipulated and really ran through. President Trump didn't have full information when he made that endorsement. But I do believe that accounted for significantly in the race, because President Trump is still
0: without that, she doesn't run. Without that, I mean, nobody really knows her. I mean, without that, she doesn't have a chance, because she really couldn't run on her record, because there was really nothing there except support for DEI.
1: That's exactly right, Jeff. There was really nothing there. I mean, all she had was a President Trump flotation device, as I called it. And other than that, there was really nothing there. But it'll be interesting to see how this plays out in the general election. You know, I'm a principled Republican. I'm going to try to do what I think is the right thing in this general election. But but I can tell you, it was absolutely reprehensible, the extent to which a very honorable man was defamed and her silence in the face of it.
0: I completely agree. All right, Chris, we'll visit again soon. Thank you, sir. We'll link to the site. Y'all check out lecag.org and support this great group for what they do for the state of Louisiana. We appreciate you, sir. Thank you, Chris.
1: Thank you. Great work. Bye.
0: All right. Our special guest going to be joining us next, ringside all-star Michelle Hurstis. We'll open up our phone lines, 504-556-9696. Quick timeouts. We'll be right back.

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0: And we're back. I want to thank Chris Alexander for joining us, and we're linking where you can learn more about that topic. All right, we're going to shift gears. 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We always look forward to visiting with her on Tuesdays. She wears a lot of hats. Author, activist, Republican Party leader, and member of the St. Tammany Parish School Board. Michelle Hurst is checking in with us here on our ringside hotline. And good morning. How are you?
1: Hey, I'm great. Jeff, how are you today?
0: Doing good, doing good. A lot to get into. We're going to take some calls in a bit as well. I want to get your thoughts on this. We were talking to Chris about these NDAs. You're an elected official, and seems like the majority of our Louisiana State Senate has signed these non-disclosure agreements, 121 officials in the Landry administration. Some have called this a gag order. Others have said that it's instilling a culture of fear. What the Landry administration is saying, you know, we need this to protect the governor's quote unquote integrity of his decision making and public trust. So I guess there's two different ways of looking at it. This is all coming out now with a lot of these big deals being announced, these data centers where, you know, these NDAs have been signed to sort of prevent public disclosure of some of the breaks that have been given and other details about these deals. Is this good government? Is this transparency?
1: Now, so I did hear a little bit about it. So it's like, and basically saying like, you can't disclose like any of the incentives or something like that, that the data, what did that explain a little
0: right.
1: bit?
0: Right. Well, for, with anything really, I mean, anything, I mean, it's called a non-disclosure agreement, an NDA.
1: So
0: it's a confidentiality agreement binding them to secrecy about what they learn, either through deals or on the job. So all these people have signed them that work for the Landry administration. And then turns out all these members of the legislature signed it. Now, after there was some blowback, some of the members of the legislature, including Valerie Hodges, have rescinded the NDA. But, you know, we've got, you know, questions about some of these deals that have been made for some of these data centers and other large projects. SpaceX is going to be coming here to Louisiana. Probably a slew of NDAs involved with that, too. So anyway, I was just curious if you've been following this issue.
1: Yeah, because, I mean, okay, so, I mean, I know what an NDA is and everything, but I'm thinking that can't be what he's asking them to do. Like, that's why I'm like, explain a little bit of that to me, because I'm like, I'm thinking, so basically he's telling everybody to be hush-hush on the basically backdoor deals that he's making. That's basically what he's asking.
0: Pretty much. And employees can be fired or sued
1: for
0: violating. Yeah. Yeah. So that it's got very broad language. Yeah. Very broad. Yeah.
1: Yeah. So I definitely have a problem with that. I wouldn't sign that.
0: Have you been offered any NDAs with your position on the school board? Has that ever come up?
1: No.
0: Okay. Yeah. You know, the last administration
1: said... We have executive sessions, and there's things like, you know, if there's like an appeal for, you know, a student or, you know, things like that. And, obviously, there's confidentiality, you know, and things like that. But it's not any, like, backdoor deal like, oh, we're about to bring in this, but you just hush, hush, you know, because we're about to do this. And I would be like, hold up. You know, wait a second. You know, we're not doing anything like that. You know, I would feel very uncomfortable. I mean, you know me. I'm totally, I'd be like, wait, what are we doing?
0: Well,
1: no.
0: Doesn't good government sort of equal transparency? I mean,
1: isn't gag orders and
0: NDAs, I mean, isn't that the direct opposite of what, you know, good government is supposed to be? But this is not new. I mean, this has been going on since the beginning of his administration in January of 2024. Another example, he signed a law allowing officials to ignore public records requests without any consequences.
1: Wow.
0: I'm
1: actually quite the opposite. I mean, Jeff, I just wrote a policy that got passed about transparency with our public records with our videos on YouTube, mm-hmm. making sure that we put a disclaimer saying that this is, you know, a rebroadcast. And if we have any edits, we're going to make sure that we disclose the edits and that, you know, the public is aware that you can, you know, ask for the originals if you want the originals. So I'm all about that. I would totally freak out if, you know, the governor came to me saying, oh, you have to sign this non-disclosure because if we're making some deals, you can't say anything.
0: Yeah. Well, I mean, I know you tell them where they could go, right? I mean, say,
1: yeah,
0: hey,
1: exactly.
0: You know, you're barking up the wrong tree here, pal.
1: Yeah.
0: 504-556-9696. Michelle Hurst is with us. Anyway, I mean, there's so many different things that are going on here that are raising, you know, red flags. You go back to the Senate race. You go back to, you know, how they've trampled, you know, property rights for these carbon capture and sequestration facilities. Now what they're doing with these NDAs, with these data centers, and you know, the power
1: Fields thing.
0: Yeah, I mean, giving Cleo Fields a congressional district. Yeah, right. And that was, I mean, atrocious. I mean, that was the first thing that was done. So that should have been an indication of where we were going. You know, after that was job number one.
1: Yeah. And then, Jeff, you know, I went, to a thing and, you know, he gave a speech and then he was saying that, you know, oh, I'm so glad that, you know, we're getting everything straight with the, you know, the lines and the seats and everything else. And I'm going, really, dude, you're the reason that we have to get everything cleared up.
0: So I think I know what you're talking about, that event, which I would have never gone to since I think he was being honored at this event recently.
1: Yeah.
0: And I'm sure people were like kissing his feet and, oh, you're so wonderful.
1: Well, you know, it was unfortunate that, you know, the event happened and it was, you know, marked in his honor after most of everything that happened. So once it was already announced, it was rather regretted. But, you know, you can't really change everything once everything's set, you know, but, you know, they also honored Liz Morrell, which that's who I was very excited about.
0: Yeah. Well, I mean, I separate those two, because
1: yeah.
0: I mean, I've got nothing good things to say about her. I mean, I think she's done
1: exactly.
0: a really good job.
1: She's phenomenal.
0: But
1: that's who
0: she's very close to him. She's very close to the governor. So, I mean, I, you know, I understand that. I mean, that's who I guess hired her for the position of Solicitor General, and that's how, you know, she was able to become Attorney General. So I guess she feels indebted, and you know, that's her close personal friend. But I do think that she's done a very good job, and I think has been outstanding. Him, on the other hand, you know, I was all for him when he was Attorney General and had him on regularly and just noticed a change. And all this is coming out, NDAs. I mean, that just, you know, is just building, you know, more and more of a narrative here about him. So anyway, so I'm sure it was quite interesting. So he was probably crowing about all the great thing he's done, huh, at this event.
1: Yeah. Oh, yeah. Yeah. Yeah. You know, he mentioned that, you know, we are becoming like the top two state of people coming into the state, you know, growing in population. And I said, well, that's a lie. I felt like, you know, Maury Povich, you know, like, you know, and, you know, and that's a lie. You are not the father. It's like, you know, because I was like, no, that's Florida. Did you, you know, that obviously Hooked on Phonics did not work for you because that's Florida, not Louisiana. We've been second in a row as, you know, population leaving the state. But, you know, and whenever I think I was the only person that stayed sitting when they were all standing, you know, and clapping, you know, but no, I definitely stood for Liz. because she's been doing a great job, you know. And it's sad because I really was a, you know, big proponent of his when he was at, you know, AG. And I voted for him for governor because I was like, oh, my God, we're finally going to get somebody, you know, in there that's going to, you know, be gangbusters and everything because he did so wonderful as AG. But gosh, so disappointed, you know. And every once in a while, though, Jeff, he'll say something, and I'm like, oh, man, that's the Landry that I voted for. And then he goes and does something stupid, you know. I'm like, go to Greenwood.
0: Well,
1: you know, it's like.
0: right. So I guess he's splitting his time between Louisiana and Greenland. So.
1: And Gator Hunt. Yeah. I don't know. Like,
0: yeah, right. 504-556-9696. Michelle Hurst is with us. Jeff Carrere here. So right now, as we speak, Todd Blanche is before the Senate Judiciary Committee. It looks like they worked out a deal to get his confirmation. They had to drop the anti-weaponization fund. This was a fund that had been created to compensate the J6 political prisoners who were mistreated. And that has now been dropped as the price for Todd Blanche's nomination. The Rhino senators demanded that. So once again, the Rhino senators pretty much looks like they control everything, Michelle.
1: As usual. The Rhinos, you know, and that's the thing, though, Jeff. It's, you know, at least we know what we get with the Democrats. Unfortunately, we don't know what we get with Republicans. You know, I do want to preface this, though. I'm not naming the event, but the people that put that event on is phenomenal. They go over and beyond. And like I said, the honoring of Liz was fantastic. You know, and I truly appreciate, you know, what they do every year in their honorees. It was fantastic. And I feel honored to be able to go every year. So, but yeah, to go back to the, you know, the Rhinos and everything, it's ridiculous. And that's our fault. That's our fault, Jeff. We don't do our homework. And what we do is we wind up electing people by their name and not by their values. And I've said this so many times. And it's our fault. And the Republican Party puts the money and puts their time into electing names and not the conservative values.
0: Yeah, and 9 times out of 10, the real conservatives, the ones that have principle, can't raise the money, can't compete, can't win.
1: Right.
0: And
1: right.
0: The perfect example was the Senate race that we just had, where we had you know, a candidate, a principal, that you know, had to deal with you know, lies and all these attacks because the other candidate had all the money, and it was you know, successful for her. But unfortunately, you know, the other candidate's reputation was trashed with a bunch of lies paid for by dark money. Another very unscrupulous tactic. So, yeah.
1: Same thing with Bessie, you know, with Ellie Schroeder and stuff like that.
0: Right.
1: Same thing with, you know, several of our races. It happens all the time. You know, it was the same thing when we had... last time for Cassidy, the last run, you know, we had a great candidate with Dustin Murphy. We had, you know, it happens a lot.
0: Right.
1: But what they do is they're like, oh, well, we think this one's going to win or this. So I'm just, Jeff, it's very frustrating. And, you know it. You feel it.
0: Yeah. Right. Oh, yeah. I've seen it for decades. Yeah. That's the, that's the system. But can't give up. Got to keep fighting and got to keep exposing. And that's what we're going to try to do. All right. Hang on. Got to get a break in. We'll come back with more. Michelle Hurst is with us. Jeff Carrere here. Our talk line 504-556-9696. We'll be right back.

0: Louisiana Radio Network, I'm John Burns. With the recall effort against East Baton Rouge Mayor President Sid Edwards falling way short, what does that mean for the two statewide efforts? Here's Case Kieschnick.
1: LSU political science professor Robert Hogan says the fact that organizers got less than 5% of the signatures needed to put the recall effort against Sid Edwards before East Baton Rouge Parish voters underscores how very difficult it is to recall elected officials in Louisiana.
2: There is a reason that the threshold is high, and that is so elected officials can spend time governing and not be constantly campaigning.
1: Hogan says that doesn't necessarily mean Governor Landry or Attorney General Liz Merle can breathe a sigh of relief. While still highly unlikely, Hogan says since those two are much more partisan, certain voters may be more motivated to sign petitions against them. I'm Case Kieschnick.
0: New Orleans police are investigating an aggravated battery in the 7th Ward after they say a man was deliberately set on fire. It happened around 7. That's when police got the call. We're told the victim suffered burns to his arms and legs and was taken to the hospital for treatment. LRN.
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5: Hey, we're back. Michelle Hurstis with us, Jeff Cruer here, and Michelle, you ready to take some calls?
7: Yeah, that'd be great.
5: Brian in Metairie is with us. How are you, sir? Good morning and welcome.
8: Well, Mr.
7: Hey,
8: Cruer,
7: good morning,
8: and your guestus is the bestest.
7: Thank
5: there
7: you.
5: There you go.
8: She, her and her mom really make a person's day, no matter
5: how. A dynamic duo. That's right.
7: Oh, that's so sweet.
8: Earlier, you were talking about the WNBA, and I can't remember the white female that is, I think, the top scorer on 3 points. Caitlin mm-hmm. Clark.
5: Yeah.
8: Right in front of the referee, one of the other players on the other team had been bullying her. And not only did she knock Caitlin Clark down, she took the palm of her hand and pressed it on her esophagus and her thermal artery in her neck.
7: Oh,
8: I mean, not the thermal, the carotid artery. And mm-hmm. no foul was called. And the reason why they pick on her is because she's come out and said, I'm not gay, I'm straight, and mm-hmm. That's my belief, that's my life, and they hate her for it. They absolutely hate her.
5: And they hate this other player, Sophie Cunningham, because she's yes. mm-hmm. trying to protect girls from men playing in girls' sports.
8: Yes, sir. Yes,
5: and
8: sir.
5: All these coaches are now wearing these T-shirts for trans rights and, you know, trans kids matter, and...
9: I mean, this is a woke disaster of a league. If it were not for those terrible few superstars, I mean, who would be watching the WNBA without them? I wouldn't. Well, would you, Michelle?
8: You got a big following.
9: Yeah. Because of these stars.
8: Yes. I have two stories for Miss Michelle. The Times and Sunday Times, a very large number across the United States of MAGA is turning on the border chief, the current border chief, and demanding that President Trump order this man to start picking up a whole hell of a lot more of illegals and deporting them, because it's some of the lowest numbers. It's far below what Obama had taken out. The other is Apple News, and this is this is about the third party, the Democratic Socialist Party now. On Apple News, it discusses in a video on how the socialists are going to go after the Second Amendment, and it goes in detail.
9: All right, let me get Michelle on those cases. Thank you, my good friend, Brian in Metairie. Michelle, your thoughts?
7: Yeah, well, thank you, Brian, for the compliment. And think about it this way, too. What if they weren't the superstars coming out, you know, saying that they shouldn't have men in women's sports? They probably would have been let go by now. Mm-hmm. But it's because they have that status that at least that they can speak out, you know, for that. You know, so I appreciate them doing that, because anybody else on those leagues that aren't superstars, they would have been let go. Trust me, because they don't like people speaking out against what the
9: woke,
7: you know, supposedly masses, but they're not really the masses. Right. But, but no, I definitely believe in that. And as far as the
9: Mark Wayne Mullen, have you been following him at all?
7: Yeah, isn't he like new? He took over. Isn't you talking about the guy that took over Kristi Noem? Because he's like he's like completely opposite of what President Trump has been saying. Yeah. Like he seems to be anti-Trump. What's up with that?
9: He seems to be sort of weak on the whole issue of deportation, which is, you know, what we elected President Trump to do. So,
7: yeah,
9: again, I don't know, you know, where this guy came from. He was a senator. I guess Kristi Noem was doing some things she shouldn't have been doing as far as commercials and everything. And so they got rid of her. But I mean, you're supposed to be putting in someone who's going to, you know, follow through on the agenda that President Trump was elected on.
7: Yeah.
9: And that was closing the border, which has been done, but then deporting the millions of people that are here illegally. All right, that's part two. So, you know, we had a lot of pushback. Yeah, right. And that's the accusation against him. And that's why,
7: You
9: know, Brian,
7: it's coming out of his own mouth. This stuff that I've heard. I mean, the stuff that I'm hearing, I'm going, wait a minute. Like, I honestly was listening to sound bites and I'm going, who is this guy? I was thinking it was some kind of Democrat or something, some Democrat senator, because I didn't even know who it was. Like, I came in, like, on a tail end, you know, I was, like, putting on the radio. And I'm going, who is this? And I'm thinking it's some Democrat senator or some woke whatever. And then, like, they clipped and they're like, yeah, that's the new vote. I take over Kristi Noem. I'm going, what? You know, I'm going, are you kidding me? Who hired this guy? No, we need somebody, like, the Tone in there, you know, get it ever. I'm going, oh my God, this is the opposite of what we need. We need somebody in there to just
9: Michelle, we're having a little trouble. I don't know, Miss Patty, if we could try to reconnect with Michelle. We just sort of were losing her there a little bit toward the end. Maybe try to get a better connection there. She was sort of going in and out there toward the end. All right, 504-556-9696. Let's get back to the phone calls. Miss Ginger joining us from Metairie. What's happening, Miss Ginger? How are you? Good morning.
10: Hey, good morning. Good morning. Now that I hear y'all saying that, it wouldn't surprise me if you deliberately set Kristi Noem up for failure, like they wanted, somebody wanted to get rid of her. But I, you know, Again, that's one thing.
9: I always liked her. I mean, I always thought the criticism she was getting was unfair. I liked her. But,
10: yeah,
9: you know.
10: I like that guy, too. Now his name escapes me. But the first, the border chief, Bovino?
9: Greg Bovino. I liked him a lot. Yeah, they got rid of him, too. Yeah,
10: it happened so fast. Like, one day he was on TV talking, and I thought it was, you know, that's when they were having all that trouble in Minnesota. And then, like, the next day, he was gone. Like, you know, I don't get it, and I'm sorry, but that's one thing that, it's another thing I think is one of Trump's weaknesses, his judge of character or something, because, you know, it's another thing they kept saying, oh, he's got time, you know, he's already been through a presidency, he knows, you know, who's good and who's bad, and he's not going to make the same mistakes he did the first time. And then, of course, you know, you had all the, you know, the big blowhards up on TV. They're all real, you know, they're real strong when they're on TV talking about it, real tough, talking about how they're going to do this and do that. We know where all the bodies are buried and blah, blah, blah.
9: Yeah.
10: You know, and it's all just talk. And you find out behind the scenes, you know, they're sending their assistant out to buy more Depends or something because they keep pee in their pants, I guess. But, yeah, it's just very discouraging. But that's not even what I call to talk about. There's so much to talk about. It's ridiculous. Yeah, that thing with Caitlin Clark, I told you about that one time about Jason Whitlock. He had a whole show on talking about the Alphabet Mafia, which is all the lesbian players and trans players and coaches that hate Caitlin Clark. And he called for the resignation or the firing, excuse me. He called for the firing of, what's her name, the coach of the Fever. And her name is Stephanie White, I think. And
9: yeah, she's terrible. She's terrible. All these coaches are awful. Yeah.
10: I mean, the head of the WNBA. And then the next
9: thing
10: you know, I was excited to watch him a week later, and he completely did a turnaround. It was as if somebody made a phone call and said, you got 5 days to retract that statement, or somebody's going to pay you a visit. I'm telling you, it was like a different person, Jason.
9: His first statement was on target. This is a woke league. Now, just to go back, this is the only league that would not wear a USA 250 patch on their uniform to celebrate the 250th anniversary of our country. The only league, the NBA wore one. They were the only league
10: I learned that from you. I heard you say that. That's the only reason I knew that. And since then, I haven't watched a game. And I'm working on my husband. If he didn't love Sophie Cunningham and Caitlin Clark so darn much, he wouldn't be watching it. But
9: I understand they're very good players, and you know, they're the standouts. But other than that, I don't think there's any reason to watch it. Yeah.
10: Did you know Sophie Cunningham is I said something one day about, oh, I hope the girls don't gang up on her and, like, beat her up. I think it was the day she was doing a pointing thing. And he said, honey, she's a black belt in, I believe, karate or taekwondo. They're not going to mess with her, Sophie Cunningham.
9: Well, I just saw a video of her yesterday. Are we getting elbowed in the face? And instead of calling the foul on the person that elbowed her, they called it on her for being in the way of the elbow.
10: Girls, they both want to go walk away and model again for Sports Illustrated or something.
9: Yeah, they're
10: they don't need to put up with that abuse.
9: I agree. Michelle, your thoughts?
11: So they fouled her for putting her face in the elbow, huh? Is that what it is?
9: Exactly. How dare you put your face up against her elbow?
11: I know, right? Jeez. Wow.
9: Right.
11: That's a new one.
9: Yeah.
10: Can I ask you one question before I hang up, and then I'll hang up?
9: Yes,
10: I heard
9: ma'am.
10: You and Brian yesterday talking about the oil situation and everything. And, you know, that's one thing. If people got to complain about $60, if they can't afford to eat a steak once in a while, I don't think we're going to win in the midterms. But, okay, we got all – forgive my ignorance. We got all these refineries, okay? Shell Oil, Valero, Dow, all these refineries out in St. Rose Parish and beyond. What do they do? We can't refine our own – make our own gasoline here. I think I heard y'all say it's got to be shipped to, like, Europe, the UK or something. What do those refineries do? Hang up now.
9: From what I understand, we've got 19 refineries here. They're 47 in Texas. We've got 130 in the U.S. But the last refinery was built in the U.S., I mean, decades ago, 1977. So there's a tremendous need for more, and there's always been these roadblocks that have prevented them from being constructed. So anyway, finally, I think you do have one in Texas that came online recently, and, you know, it's just been a real problem. So that is definitely a factor in all this. All right, my dear, thank you very much. That is Ms. Ginger.
10: Thank you very much.
9: Michelle Hurst is with us. Jeff Carrere here, 504-556-9696. All right, our next caller is an expert. He can shed some light on all this. The old man himself, Matthew. Welcome, sir. Good morning.
11: Hey, good morning.
12: Good morning, Michelle. Good morning, Jeff. And thank you for the prayers for my wife.
9: Yes, indeed.
11: How's she doing? So, yeah.
12: Jeff can give you the updates.
11: Okay.
12: So, oil refining. Sometime in the 60s to 70s, all of our refineries were switched over to catalytic cat crackers, and they're suitable for refining mid to heavy crudes. Louisiana and much of the Permian Basin produce light, sweet crudes. They cannot be refined in our refineries. The nearest refinery that can handle light, sweet crude is in Trinidad, Tobago. The oil fields there have got basically played out, but the refineries are still there. And so we have to send it there to be refined into product that could be sent back to the United States.
11: Hmm.
12: It takes a long the refinery you're talking about, that you said came online, it's coming online as soon as it's built. They haven't even broken the ground on it yet. They have to build the site survey, they have to put in the pad, they have to have all the Texas DEQ sign off on it, the Railroad Commission, and all that other stuff. And it all takes a lot of money.
9: Right.
12: A lot of money. And the people who are investing in this project don't want their names out there for some reason. Mostly because they're probably afraid that some crazy environmentalists will target them for assassination or something. You had a caller earlier said that oil companies should be limited in the profits that they make. They make, after all the money that they invest, generally between, if you're doing 15% as an oil company, you're doing very well.
9: Well, that was President Trump. I mean, yesterday he was complaining about all the profits that these oil companies have been making in the past quarter. I mean, record profits. And he's not happy because gasoline prices are going up and people are paying more at the pump and these oil companies are making record profits. So that's what he was saying at his press conference. And a caller was echoing that.
12: What you have going on is the gas stations have all of this expensive gasoline in their tanks and they want to move it. Supposedly the price of oil is now starting to come down a little bit. I haven't looked this morning.
9: It's in the 80s. Yeah, in the 80s right now. I think now it's actually below 80, 70, 76 right now.
12: Okay, that's come down a little bit. You have to check every hour, then you have to check your sources. I used to use oilprice.com as a good source for information about oil. Then I found out they got bought out by some Canadian green banker.
9: Oh, my gosh. All right.
12: So much for
9: Matthew, we got a roll. Best to you and your wife. Thank you, sir. Michelle Hurstis, final minute. Any final comments you want to share?
12: One last thing, Jeff.
9: We're up against it.
12: Is taking over the Shreveport General Motors plant and is going to hire 1,000 people. Ciao.
9: Good. All right. Thank you, sir. Michelle, the floor is yours.
11: Oh, okay. Well, I mean, I was just going to mention, I mean, do you feel that sometimes, even though the price of oil and that's going down, do you think that maybe some of the gas stations and that may be taking advantage of the Iran war and that and not?
9: Yes.
11: Yeah.
9: Not reducing the price quickly enough.
11: Yeah.
9: I do agree with that. I think that is going on. We got to roll, though. Thank you, Michelle.
11: Okay.
9: Thank you, Miss Patty in the studio. We'll see y'all this evening at 5 for the MAGA Hour. Have a great day, everyone.
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17: Breaking news this hour from Town Hall. I'm Rich Thomason. Recent hack attacks on public water supplies, a focus of an expanding FBI investigation, now focusing on two states.
18: Michigan has joined Minnesota in reporting cyber attacks on water systems, but an official says all were operating safely. Earlier this week, authorities said cyber attacks targeted over 30 water systems in Minnesota. The source of the attacks is being investigated, but they came amid warnings that Iranian hackers have been focused on such systems. Minnesota IT Services said Thursday that the investigation into the attacks that happened on Sunday and Monday was continuing, and that state officials had not identified who was behind them. There were no reports that residents had been impacted by the attacks. Keith Peters reporting.
17: Crews continue battling massive wildfires that have destroyed hundreds of

0: homes, forcing tens of thousands of evacuations in Spokane, Washington. Authorities say one of the fires, the work of an arsonist, and a 37-year-old man is under arrest being held on $1 million bond. A Democratic U.S. Senate contest in Michigan is among the most closely followed of today's primaries, pitting a Democrat socialist against an establishment candidate.
1: Political observers closely watching this race between Democrat socialist Abdul El-Sayed and establishment candidate Congresswoman Haley Stevens. The Real Clear Politics average of polls finds El-Sayed beating Stevens by more than 10 points. New polling data from Epic MRA shows former Congressman Republican Mike Rogers beating El-Sayed by 3 points in a hypothetical matchup in November. Laura Winter reporting.
0: President Trump insisting it's Iran's last chance to stave off a devastating military campaign by the U.S. Mr. Trump says negotiations with Tehran have resumed. Iran says no, they haven't. On Wall Street, Dow futures are up 656 points. Townhall.com.
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0: Another round of Lebanon peace talks is underway.
4: Lebanese and Israeli negotiators are here inside the U.S. Embassy in Rome for the seventh round of negotiations on a ceasefire agreement for Lebanon. This was an agreement that was reached in June, but still has a long way to go. As part of the agreement, Israel would withdraw from land in southern Lebanon. The Lebanese military would take over and would disarm Hezbollah. Hezbollah is the Iranian-backed militia that operates in southern Lebanon.
0: That's correspondent Tricia Thomas. Authorities in Guatemala have ordered evacuations around the Fuego volcano, which is now erupting. The Guatemalan Disaster Agency confirms the eruption started yesterday morning and then intensified throughout the day. This led to the evacuation orders for two nearby villages. News and analysis at townhall.com. Several states upset over revamped tariffs are taking the Trump administration to court.
5: 25 states are joining a lawsuit suing the Trump administration over the latest round of double-digit tariffs. They say the basis that countries had not done enough to crack down on imports produced by illegal forced labor is a pretext. New York Attorney General Letitia James says after losing at the Supreme Court, the administration is once again trying to illegally raise taxes on families and businesses with a new round of tariffs. Pennsylvania Governor Josh Shapiro says the president's tariffs have injected unnecessary chaos and confusion into residents' lives and raised prices across the board. I'm Jennifer King.
0: Customs and Border Protection ordering construction crews working on the border wall to stop drilling wells in drought-stricken New Mexico, ordering a halt after ranchers complained that pumping the groundwater needed to mix cement could deprive their livestock of life-sustaining water. More on these stories at townhall.com.
6: Large part of the South under some lower humidity temporarily. That humidity, though, is going to be coming back beginning tomorrow. But what we won't have is the excessive heat. The upper-level ridge that's brought that to us last week won't be making the return with the surface moisture coming back. And it's going to give us typical summertime weather pattern starting up beginning tomorrow. Today, though, only isolated, still some low humidity around the vicinity. Sunny to partly cloudy for the afternoon. 20% is the chance. 70s tonight, many spots. Low 70s north and about 80-ish on the south shore. Middle 90s coming back with widely scattered storms tomorrow, Thursday, and Friday. And then it's low 90s over the weekend with about a 40% chance daily, Saturday, and again on Sunday. Ralph Saji, WGSO.
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1: 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Three groups are coming together to challenge Entergy Louisiana's proposal to build seven new gas plants for Meta's new AI data center in Richland Parish. Here's Andrew Greenstein.
2: Entergy CEO Philip May recently shared a letter stating that Meta has embraced the ratepayer protection pledge and is committed to paying the entire cost of the infrastructure required for the data center. Susan Stevens Miller, a senior attorney at Earth Justice, says that pledge bears no legal standing.
3: They can promise whatever they want to promise, but if they break their promise, as they have in the past, there's nothing anyone can do but point out the fact that they broke their promise.
2: The groups all cite Governor Landry's Lightning Speed Initiative, which they say makes public participation and careful regulatory review nearly impossible. I'm Andrew Greenstein.
1: A federal inmate serving life in prison for his role in the kidnapping and murder of a Northwest Arkansas man died yesterday after being found unresponsive at the U.S. prison in Pollock on Sunday. Prison officials have not released a suspected cause of death. LRN.
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6: Jason Isaac, they're writing all kind of stuff out there and said, we need to be doing this. I got a lot of respect for those guys, and so I'm not arguing with them. And every time I bring it up to these national guests that I've had about data centers, and I say, who controls them? And they say, well, that's the one thing we need to be careful of, okay? Well, you got socialist Marxists that are rising up in the Democrat Party. Somebody said, well, they're the ones against it. They're not against it. They thought they can control your life. So it's just legitimate questions on this kind of stuff. Those are not going to create the jobs, the big-time jobs like SpaceX will. They're just not. That's not what they designed to do. It's just... I just like to ask questions because I want to know what direction we're going and how is this the future. Then I read one story and said, yeah, you know, Joe, and they were starting to say we're going to fly and put people in airplanes and all that. They said people were against that. Building airports, people were against that. We'll be expanding things to fight the war. People were against it. I get it. And I don't buy into any environmental movement at all. Those are quacks. Every single environmental movement is a quack. Okay, so I don't even buy into that. But if we don't ask questions on the front, then we go do things. I remember a lady, she was a representative. I'm not going to mention her name. She used to say, well, we got to do something. Joe, it's the worst time to vote for something when you say we got to do something. The best time to vote for something is when you got a plan and you think this will work and this is what we're going to do. The data centers, I mean, we're going to have, Joe, I mean, we're going to have 4 or 5 now. I mean, we've got Meta. There's one below in Shreveport area. There's one coming in the Pondville area. Is there one in the St. Francisville area? Is that where I think I saw the other one? I think so. If I'm wrong and I miss one, I apologize to you. I think that's what we got going up right now. So we're going to have 4 or 5 of them that will... supposed to compete? Do they compete with other? Joe, do you know enough about it? Do they compete with other data centers? I'm asking. I'm just throwing questions out there today, folks. I mean, if you look at natural cop, Joe, we're in a radio business. Okay, we compete with people in our own building, and we compete with other radio stations. That's competition. Hey, we know we need to beat them. You're looking at numbers, who's listening, all that stuff. But in data centers, is there competition? I'm asking.
17: Sort of. Yeah, sort of. It's so like Meta is building theirs. So they can have better processing, which makes their AI better. So the AI is competing with other AI. The data centers are just what's going to power it. This one is going to be like the biggest data center in the country, at least Meta's biggest data center. So they're trying to compete on the processing.
6: Okay, let me ask this then. Joe, the reason I'm doing it, you're younger than me. You follow things I don't follow, okay? And we follow a lot together, but we don't always agree with everything, which is even better. And one day I'm going to get you on my side. But anyway, no, I'm joking with you. Listen.
17: You've been trying for 20 years.
6: Joe, I know, for 30 years. Listen, here's the question. How do data centers go out and get business? Is that a bad question? Like, if you say, well, Moon, you use data centers. Well, how do I know what data center I'm in? Am I in all of them? What about that?
17: That's a valid question.
6: I mean, do I get to pick the data set I want to be in? Or do I'm automatically in all of them because my name's on a radio program? You see what I'm saying?
17: The company or service you're using determines what data center you use. So, like, if you're if you're like, you have your Facebook page, if you're using Meta's tools on there to make your Facebook page better, you'll be using the Richland Data Center when it's built. If you're using,
6: did they go out and hustle business? Or they?
17: So their business is in their other products. The data center is just like the infrastructure.
6: Okay, that's fine. But my question is this, because of all the incentives and all that stuff, how do they stay in business? What if you start losing business to Meta? Do you go out of business? And that goes what I told you. You build all these data centers and you're competing for everything. But then eventually, if you're not competing and people are not using your service, you know what happens to a business? Dries up and dies. I think that's what happens eventually to a lot of these companies. So we got these companies being built. And I always say this. They always seem to close businesses in Louisiana. Joe, it's a question day for me on this stuff, at least for this first hour. I'm asking. I don't know. If I knew, I would. When I know something, I spread it out. But I don't know. So that's what I'm saying. How's the competition working this thing?
17: I mean, and you're right to be skeptical because we just had 8 years of John Bel Edwards promising all this economic development. Where did those jobs end up?
6: They didn't have people left.
17: Yeah.
6: They ran out the building.
17: Now, the governor seems to have a better track record on economic development than John Bel did.
6: I think Landry forgot more about Bel Edwards when it comes to job. No, but Joe, this is a legitimate question. So we're going to build four or five of them here. Mm-hmm. Every one of them have incentives that me and you are going to pay for, basically. Yeah. And I'm not saying Meta and the money, and this guy's got a lot of money. But I just started thinking, man, see, this is a lot more to this than people think. And most of it may be great. But I still got some questions on it. If one shuts down and lose the jobs, what happened? Where'd they go?
17: Well, part of it is when everybody talks about data centers, they think like Richland Parish. There's already dozens of data centers in Louisiana, I think. They're smaller. They're smaller centers.
6: And they've been around a while.
17: Yeah, they have. It's these big ones that's got everybody nervous because they use so much power. They'll have an initial major water draw. There's a lot of bigger things to worry about.
6: You're right about it. They are small data centers.
17: Yeah.
6: Now, remember they used to build these centers where you had 400, 500, 600 people that would basically, they were in there taking care of phone calls. Is that eliminated now? And that's what people are going to this? Well, some of these companies went to these foreign countries where you got, hello, my name is Joe. Joe, is here to help you.
17: Well, now you just have the robot that answers your phone call instead of somebody across the sea.
6: Man, by the way, you're right. I just think there's some unanswered questions. But you know what? The genie's out the bottle. They're rolling with these things. And I don't know if we got all our questions answered before they got to rolling. The problem with either slowing down, stopping, or building, it all gets back down to money. I mean, it's another thing. Is this investment being made mostly by private money? Or is the investment being made mostly by the federal and state government? Or is it a 50-50 partnership? Or is it 90-10? I mean, because I've read some where government has really stepped in and helped, and I read other ones where, no, these are private companies making a lot of investment.
17: I don't think the government can afford to give $50 billion in credits to Meta. They're giving some, but Meta's got a ton of money to spend.
6: They give away $40 trillion damn dollars, and that's why that's $40 trillion to illegals and Obamacare and everything else.
17: The state government is giving some incentives, but it sounds like that Meta is spending a lot of its own capital on this one.
6: Yeah, because there's one called, is it Blue Owl?
17: Blue Origins. That's Amazon's.
6: Okay. Sure it's not Blue Owl?
17: No. Blue Owl's the investment firm.
6: Well, the investment firm, because it would worry me that their stock was down. They had a bad quarter. I'm thought this is the real money behind it. Yeah. And there was some people concerned. Will some of these projects get going like this and shut down? I'm not saying they will. I'm saying, could they?
17: The Blue Owl dip was, I think it was related to people being, people were nervous about them over leveraging.
6: No, that's exactly, they went too far too fast.
17: And the stock market has been doing this. July was a bad month on the stock market for tech stocks because they're worried about AI and data centers over leveraging. So there is real concern in the market about that.
6: Yeah. Wow. I just think there's questions that hadn't been answered yet. Maybe they have. Maybe I just hadn't found them. But I just thought it was odd that when I started looking at all your information, everything you know, do, medical records, whatever, they do it with a cell phone anyway. Those messages and all that stuff that you delete, They're still out there in space or in a data center somewhere to be pulled back up. I'm just telling you, say you erase it, but it's somewhere. It's just interesting times we live in. And I just thought it was interesting because these scientists say we got to have this, we got to have this. Maybe we do. All right, got to take a break. I'm asking questions. Notice I'm not telling you what to think today, but, Joe, I'm asking questions. That's a big difference. All right, we got to take a break. 844-766-6607 is the number. 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

0: 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Superior Grill is great food, great service, and great margaritas. 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This is
1: Louisiana Radio Network. I'm Case Kieschnick. The Department of Children and Family Services has a new website. DCFS Secretary Rebecca Harris says the department decided to redesign the website after developers discovered it was difficult to find anything on the site while making basic improvements.
2: We had heard that before from our members that they couldn't really find the information that they needed, and we found that out firsthand.
1: The Alliance for Affordable Energy has voiced opposition to Entergy Louisiana's proposal to build 7 new gas plants for Meta's new AI data center in Richland Parish. Executive Director Logan Burke says even though Entergy and Meta have said time and time again that they will pay the entire cost of the infrastructure build-out, they cannot be taken at their word.
3: Governor Landry released an executive order stating that ratepayers should be protected from all costs relating to data centers. This executive order has roughly the same force of law as does the president's ratepayer protection pledge. Zero.
1: Entergy CEO Philip May shared a letter stating that Meta is committed to paying the entire cost. LRN.
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10: 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But what could be more exciting, you ask yourself, Jude Blue? Well, it seems that I'm moving, and it doesn't mean that I took a laxative. It means that we have a new time slot. 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
11: 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Well, it's 5 o'clock Sunday, Radio Flashback. Oh, boy, a new time slot. Right after Jeff Cruer on Sunday, Jude Blue and Radio Flashback. 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
0: I want to pay the 3 or 4%. Now, listening to you, you wrote a story on a law. If I said that, would that be legit? Could I ask somebody to bring it out here? And I mean, could you say that? Now, maybe you don't know that part of that, Stephen. Go ahead and answer first.
17: Yeah, I
0: mean, that would be one of the answers, right?
17: Yeah, that would be, it depends on the restaurant, if they were fully prepared for it and if the staff got trained on it.
0: Okay. I just think there's a possibility. All right, let's jump gears. Our commissar, Stephen Paul, who's never been late a day in his life for the Moon Griffon Show. All of a sudden, he probably, you eating a snack, enjoying yourself, right?
18: You know, just looking at all this weather data, and I got consumed by it.
0: All right. What did you find out? It's going to be hot this summer. Is that what you've been going over?
18: You know, that's what I realized, Moon. It is hot in summer, and sometimes it's cold in winter.
0: Yeah, sometimes when it's windy, sometimes it's not windy at all. Anyway, all right. So I got some angles for you. So in a news star article, that would be a Gannett newspaper. Louisiana suffering from near record-breaking heat. Will it get even hotter? And I'm going, you realize, Stephen, I told you this before, if you just go put record heat and put any date you want to for the last 75 years, 100 years, whatever, they're going to give you stories of how that was the hottest year ever. We've been doing this forever. So how does somebody come up, this is record heat? This summer, a few years ago, way hotter than this summer. Wasn't even close. But yet, how's this record?
18: Yeah, it's not. And so this was an article written, this is from the USA Today's network of newspapers, and it was published in the Shreveport Times. And I don't mean to pick on the reporter who did this, but this is her first job. She graduated with a degree in mass communication in 2023.
0: Okay.
18: So she's brand new, right? I mean, she's still shiny. And she just, when it comes to something like this, she has no idea what she's talking about. And so the story talks about how, look, oh gosh, you know, there have been 4 heat deaths in the state of Louisiana so far this summer. And that's an awful thing. And yeah, 4 heat deaths, man, that is, I'm pro-life. I don't want anybody going down, you know? I'm not in favor of death in any way, shape, or form. And there are people who lost loved ones, and I don't mean to tuck in, you know, to denigrate any of that, but we're now up to 7, all right? So her article wasn't quite right. It's 7, not 4. But if you compare that, if we don't have any more heat deaths this summer, we've tied the fewest number of heat deaths over the last 20 years in Louisiana. So saying, oh, my gosh, it's August and we've had 7 heat deaths, this is going to be the worst summer ever. We had 80-some-odd heat deaths in 2023.
0: Mm-hmm.
18: It's not even close. This is when it comes to something like this, oh, I'm sorry, 91. We had 91 heat-related fatalities in 2023. 91. So far we have 7, Moon.
0: Okay.
18: This is nothing. This is an average year when it comes to heat-related fatalities. And frankly, if you'll go back in time, We have a lot more people living a lot longer in the heat than we used to because of electricity and air conditioning,
0: yep.
18: which we get because of burning carbon dioxide.
0: Mm-hmm. And by the way, when you see stuff like in Europe where it's overly hot, people are dying. I've seen more drowning deaths for people trying to get in the water, but they have no air conditioning. Only 20% of their people have air conditioning.
18: Right, because over in Europe, one, they've got pseudo-socialist countries, so they don't actually have the prosperity to be able to afford air conditioners. I mean, Louisiana has a higher GDP per capita than Great Britain now.
0: Yeah.
18: Wow. That is stunning, because Great Britain's part of the, you know, the G8, one of the largest economies in the entire world. Louisiana's GDP per capita, we are better off than those posh people living in castles over in Britain, because we can afford air conditioning.
0: Yeah, yeah.
18: They can't afford it because they've bought into this whole Green New Deal, and they've destroyed their own economies in the name of pursuing a climate utopia that never was and never will be.
0: Yeah.
18: And our young reporter for this Louisiana Gannett paper doesn't have the depth of knowledge to be able to even ask the right questions. Like, is seven deaths, well, in her article, is four deaths because of heat a big deal? Moon, we get more deaths per year in Louisiana because of cold, and we're not a cold state.
0: Yeah. Yeah. Well, you've always said this. I want you to repeat it again. What kills more people, the cold or the heat?
18: Every single year, more people die from cold than from heat around the world, and it's not even close.
0: Yeah, I was going to say, the numbers you're using, it's not even in a ball game.
18: It's like a factor of 10. It is a big,
0: wow.
18: big difference. And here's what you got to think about. And whether you look at humanity from an evolution standpoint or you look at it from a biblical standpoint,
0: mm-hmm.
18: humans started off in a warm climate. Okay, we either start off in the garden, somewhere there, you know, near Israel, right?
0: Yeah.
18: Or scientists say we started near Lake Victoria, near Ethiopia in Africa, and we evolved from that. Either one of those was a warm climate, very similar to the temperatures we get here in Louisiana. As humans spread across the globe, we start moving into other climates that we didn't start in.
0: Mm-hmm.
18: And we can, you know, if you think about it in the garden, Adam and Eve were naked, right?
0: Yep, yep.
18: And just fine.
0: Yeah, no doubt about it.
18: It's the cold that is much more deadly than it is, you know, we don't have thick coats of fur just on our body insulating us like polar bears. We don't have it. And so our bodies are much more designed for heat than they are for cold temperatures. And when you look at the heat deaths we have had in Louisiana, who is it who's dying from the heat? The majority of it, a couple things you can go down to. One, homelessness,
0: mm-hmm.
18: all right? So we got people who are on the streets. Yeah, that's a problem. People who don't have air conditioning in their home. Those are the top two categories of people who die from heat-related deaths.
0: How many
18: people who are homeless, people
0: how many
18: don't
0: times,
18: have air conditioning.
0: You know, how many times you pick up the paper or read the news when it's cold, we got ice, and you find somebody died and froze to death? And that happens a lot.
18: Yeah, it does. And sometimes they're freezing to death in their car because their car gets stranded on the road, you know. I mean, we had a real emergency this last winter when we had that ice storm up along I-20 between Louisiana and Ruston. I guess it was between Ruston and Monroe. We had ice covering the road. We had people stuck on the highway for 48 hours in freezing temperatures. We had a real emergency on that road, and if it wasn't for the people who lived in the area who were shuttling food and water back to all those people stranded on the cars on the freeway, we would have had people dying on that freeway.
0: Yeah. But here's the problem this young lady you're talking about. But they let people like that write, and she has no facts, and so that becomes an article. And then they run around and say, see, see, see, see, and they throw it out there and it becomes the truth to people who are not paying attention to it.
18: Well, and it's two things. One, they're probably not paying her a whole bunch. I don't know what they're paying her. But what I have seen is they say she is a reporter for the USA Today Louisiana Deep South Connection.
0: Mm-hmm.
18: All right? That's what they describe her as. She's the only person I could find who is a reporter for the Louisiana Deep South Connection for USA Today, which means she is the only reporter in the state of Louisiana filing articles for every newspaper that is owned by USA Today in the state of Louisiana, which is, other than The Advocate, it's a pretty big network.
0: So, oh, no, it's Shreveport, it's Monroe, it's Lafayette, it's Ellic. I mean, it covers a lot of people.
18: We got one reporter covering the state of Louisiana for USA Today, and she's only been out of school for, what, 2-3 years? Mm-hmm. This is her first job reporting?
0: Do they get her to report? We want you to report on this. Is that, well, I'll do a story on it. Is that how that works?
18: I don't know how their newsroom works. I don't know if she comes up with the ideas and says, hey, I'd like to do a story on this, or if USA Today Corporate comes down and says, hey, file me a story on this. I don't know how that works inside their newsroom. When I was in newsrooms, we had multiple reporters, and we had editors, multiple editors, and we had a news director who had a bunch of experience in news. So you could get people going, well, make sure you ask this question.
0: Hold your thought. I got to take a break. We'll come back and wrap up. Stephen Parr, I call him my climate story. It's a lot more than that. We'll be right back.

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2: Breaking news this hour from Town Hall. I'm Rich Thomason. Debating the nomination of Todd Blanche for Attorney General of Senate Judiciary Committee, panel chair Chuck Grassley says he is pleased that GOP colleagues Tom Tillis and John Cornyn have worked out the anti-weaponization fund issue, clearing the way for a vote.
3: I'm grateful that they, as well as Mr. Blanche and the White House, worked in good faith to solve them, formally rescinding the fund and clarifying the scope of release of claims has put this issue to bed once and for all.
2: And the committee is expected to pass the nomination along to the full Senate. It's their last chance to avoid utter destruction, so says President Trump, who says that talks are underway once again with Iran. He says the Gulf allies pleaded with him not to attack Iran, but rather to give diplomacy one more chance. A 37-year-old man is accused of intentionally starting one of the three destructive wildfires in Spokane, Washington, charged with arson. The suspect being held on $1 million bond. President Trump not at all pleased with the U.S. attorney for Washington, D.C.
4: I was disappointed with Jeanine Pirro, really disappointed with Jeanine Pirro. She folded like an umbrella. And people get away with things, and it's a disgrace.
2: The president says Pirro choked in moving to drop charges against a man who had been accused of vandalizing the reflecting pool. Although job openings are down slightly, falling to 7.4 million, the government reports that employment remains resilient in the face of multiple challenges, perhaps the biggest of which is the ongoing uncertainty over the Iran situation. Wall Street resilient this morning, stocks sharply higher. The Dow is up 805 points, while the NASDAQ is ahead 426 points. More on these stories, townhall.com.
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2: A punishing heat wave is blamed for the deaths of several female lions at a Tokyo zoo. Autopsies pointing to dehydration and multiple organ failure.
3: Zookeepers say three more lions are unwell, although some are beginning to recover. The staff have installed air conditioners and industrial fans to help keep the animals cool. Experts say the combination of Japan's intense heat and high humidity make it difficult for the lions to regulate their body temperature. The sudden heat wave may have left them little time to adapt after the rainy season this year. So far, more than 43,000 people in Japan have been hospitalized due to heat stroke this summer.
2: The BBC's Haruni Mori. Authorities in Guatemala have ordered evacuations around the Fuego volcano, which is erupting. The Guatemalan Disaster Agency confirms the eruption, which it says started yesterday morning and then intensified throughout the day. News and analysis at townhall.com. Several states upset over renewed tariffs are taking the Trump administration to court.
4: 25 states are joining a lawsuit suing the Trump administration over the latest round of double-digit tariffs. They say the basis, that countries had not done enough to crack down on imports produced by illegal forced labor, is a pretext. New York Attorney General Letitia James says after losing at the Supreme Court, the administration is once again trying to illegally raise taxes on families and businesses with a new round of tariffs. Pennsylvania Governor Josh Shapiro says the president's tariffs have injected unnecessary chaos and confusion into residents' lives and raised prices across the board. I'm Jennifer King.
2: Customs and Border Protection ordering construction crews working on the border wall to stop drilling wells in drought-stricken New Mexico, ordering a halt after ranchers complained that pumping the groundwater that's needed to mix cement could deprive their livestock of life-sustaining water. More on these stories, townhall.com.
5: Large part of the South under some lower humidity temporarily. That humidity, though, is going to be coming back beginning tomorrow. But what we won't have is the excessive heat. The upper level ridge that's brought that to us last week won't be making the return with the surface moisture coming back. And it's going to give us typical summertime weather pattern starting up beginning tomorrow. Today, though, only isolated, still some low humidity around the vicinity. Sunny to partly cloudy for the afternoon. 20% is the chance. 70s tonight, many spots, low 70s north, and about 80-ish on the south shore. Middle 90s coming back with widely scattered storms tomorrow, Thursday, and Friday. And then it's low 90s over the weekend with about a 40% chance daily, Saturday, and again on Sunday. Ralph Sanji, WGSO.
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Hello, welcome back. It is the Moon Griffon Show. Always a great day to be with you. 844-766-6607 is the number. A lot of stuff going on, a lot of stuff happening. We don't want to

0: Louisiana Radio Network, I'm Andrew Greenstein. Three groups are joining forces in challenging Entergy Louisiana's proposal to build seven new gas plants for Meta's new AI data center in Richland Parish. Paul Arbaje, a senior analyst at the Union of Concerned Scientists, says the Public Service Commission needs to step up to protect ratepayers once and for all from any costs related to these data centers.
1: Entergy and Meta structured their deal with flexibility to potentially keep the gas plants and other infrastructure on the ratepayer books in the event that Meta walks away from the data center.
0: Mustering less than 5% of signatures needed to get a recall of East Baton Rouge Mayor President Sid Edwards on the ballot underscores how difficult it is to recall elected officials in Louisiana. LSU political science professor Robert Hogan says even if organizers fail to get the recalls of Governor Landry or Attorney General Liz Merle before voters, their efforts are well worth it.
2: Part of this is really like a form of negative advertising. You get a lot of free media from that.
0: LRN.
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14: 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Hi, all. Welcome back. It is the Moon Griffon Show. Great to have you back with us. 844-766-6607 is the number. You know, Rusty, when you guys were in school, which was a little bit before me, you know, we were taught communism, socialism, and Marxism devastates people. We were told we were totally opposite of that. We were free to go be the best we can be. And yet we see a gigantic movement in this country through the Democrat Party. And you can take New York. I think it'd be good to see how New York plays out. Maybe it'd be good to let New York play out what they're going to end up being with all this. The problem is once you get stuck in that stuff, it's hard to get out of it. And, you know, the money and everything else, I mean, these people just don't quit.
15: Well, you know, Moon, you mentioned when I was in school, and you're right, it was a couple of years ago. But there was a congressman from the 3rd District in Louisiana. His name was Ed Willis, okay? And he was chairman of a committee they had, which they got rid of, called the Un-American Activities Committee in Washington, okay? All right? And they were basically fighting communism at that time. You might remember back then it was Khrushchev told Kennedy that your grandchildren will live under communists and I'll never fire a bullet, okay? Yeah, you might remember that speech he gave.
14: Oh, yeah. Oh, yeah.
15: So I think we're seeing that come true. And look, all they do is promise stuff, you know. Don't worry, in 4 years you're going to have free groceries. Well, when it don't come, you know, it don't come. And the problem is people have been able to leave those places and come to the United States. But the big question is now, I think was asked the other day, and it might, I don't remember which senator it was, asked a very simple question, Moon. He says, if the United States falls, where do we go?
14: Yeah. Oh, no, that's a great point.
15: That question is, we don't have anywhere to go. But these communists promising this and promising that. And look, the biggest lie in the world is, don't worry, we're going to tax the rich.
14: Oh, yeah.
15: Well, I covered that earlier. You run out of the richest money. As Margaret Thatcher said about socialism, she says it dies when you run out of other people's money. And that's exactly where it is.
14: By the way, Rusty, great article today. Ork Pence, socialist Mandini, sold a tax on billionaires. Regular homeowners could pay the price. That's what they always do. We're going to tax them when they're leaving. So they need this money. So they just go down to the next level. Before you know it, they're taxing every middle class to death. And this is what's happening in any one of these countries. And that's what's happening in New York right now. These people are picking up and moving. The rich people can afford to move. And he promised all this. So you say, well, we just go down to the next level. We go down to the millionaires. Then we go down to people making $200,000 a year. Then we go down to anybody that makes a living. And that's what's happening right now in New York. It's going to cost the middle class. That's what happens in every country that's been tried.
15: I absolutely agree. I mean, you know, it is a fact of life, Moon, that's what happens. And when they say, oh, we're going to go get the corporations, that's the other thing that gets me. Oh, we're going to tax the corporations. corporations. Well, as I explained earlier, with IT, corporations, they don't make no money, okay? They make money off of people. So if they increase taxes on corporations, guess what's happening to your bills, Moon? Mm-hmm. They're going up.
16: Yep.
15: That's just a fact of life. They got to get it from someplace. So if they put a 10% corporate tax on, your bills are going to go up 10%. That's just pretty simple.
14: You need to go read this article. It talks about imposing steep surcharges on secondary condos because all the rich ones are, and it talks about how the prices are going down. And it talks about you got reduced demand, the prices are going down, ultimately drag down property owners across the board. In the end, local homeowners will pay the price through diminished equity. Simple economics. The economics of socialism destroys everybody, especially middle and working class people.
15: Moon, you don't even have to be a researcher to go look this up. Just find one place, and they all say, well, it's going to be different from this. Well, they used to try to claim, well, the Netherlands has got socialism. And the prime minister of the Netherlands came out and said, we don't have any socialists here. We are free enterprise country, okay? We don't buy all that stuff. Okay, we've got some socialized medicine and whatever, but the country's not totally socialist. But, you know, they go sell that and people buy it and they say, oh, yeah, it's going to be different. You know, kind of reminds me when I had my daughters at home, I used to tell them, if a guy mistreats a woman and then wants to date you, don't make the assumption he's going to treat you different.
14: Good point. No, but this stuff's been out there forever, and it just runs. And it just breaks my heart to see people. And I'm going to take you back to something real quick before I let you go. Legendary Ronald Reagan told us back in the 60s and 70s, watch the universities. Be careful of these universities. You could talk a little bit about that. The universities have trained these people to believe capitalism, freedom, and our way of life is bad, and what they were doing over there was good. Reagan warned us.
15: Yep. There is no question at all that. Well, look, Moon, I can tell you right now, your listeners can do this this afternoon if they want to. Pull up a map of the United States and all the major universities. I don't care where they are located. You pick where they are, the major universities. And then pull up a map of the Democratic Socialist group, and guess what? They'll be identical.
14: It's not going to be any different. It's not going to be any different. Right. Fidel Castro claimed he was a socialist Democrat. 6 months later, he turned the whole country into communism. That's what happens, Rusty.
15: I'll tell you this. I have a good friend in Colorado. Talked to him the other day. You know, they beat... The Democrat Socialists beat a 20-year congressman in Colorado in Boulder that was fairly liberal. He was Democrat. He was liberal. They beat him with a Democratic Socialist. And I called my friend and I said, what's going on over there? He said, Rusty, do you remember the guy that with the long hair that started this when Obama was in office? He was a big communist and whatever. And he said, was at the University of Colorado, and they claimed they couldn't fire him and whatever. He said, that's where all that's coming from. Mm-hmm. He said, I can tell you, it just spread, it spread, it spread. And so that's what you're faced with. But, you know, the problem is that we were starting with a clean slate, and we didn't have any debts. Maybe they could pull this off for a while, but Moon, we are dead broke. The world is dead broke.
14: That might save us, Rusty, that we're so broke, there's no way for them to get to where they want to get to. Like you said, if we had no debt, and then all of a sudden they ran up 20 or 30 trillion, they could keep doing it and keep it going like we've been doing anyway. Yeah, you're right. That may save us. The debt may save us from crazy.
15: Yeah. But, I mean, look around the world. I'm not telling you just the United States. Look around the world. You tell me in the morning one of your listeners may call up, and I'll be listening. I'll be dying to know what economy in the world, boy, this one's really doing good. Don't worry. They way ahead of the game.
16: Yeah.
15: Okay? They really doing well, you know? They ain't any. And that's the problem. Yeah. So, anyway.
14: All right, my friend. Well, I appreciate
15: it. We'll take care. We'll be back after the election, and we'll see what they're putting out there in to solve all the world's problems. But I would tell you right now, I'm going to give some good advice to your audience. Take advantage of this stock market, boy. It's unbelievable.
14: Yeah. All right, man. Appreciate it, Rusty. God bless. Have
15: okay.
14: a great day.
15: Bye-bye.
14: Hey, folks, I want to tell you about something. 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
1: On the international front, in one African country, a disease is running rampant. Correspondent Lisa Dwyer with the update now, reporting that Ebola is still spreading in Congo.
2: Ebola has killed over 1,700 people in eastern Congo, marking the fastest growing outbreak of the disease. Over 3,800 cases have been recorded. The outbreak has led to challenges like mistrust, violence, and unpaid health care workers. Africa's CDC Director General has warned that nearly 80% of the new cases are from community spread, not contact tracing, and is linked to a variation of the virus for which there are no currently approved vaccines or treatments. Although there are clinical trials being conducted, the outbreak is spreading faster than health officials can track, with patient zero still unidentified. I'm Lisa Dwyer.
1: News and analysis at townhall.com.
3: Feeling pretty good out there at times, especially on the North Shore in the early morning hours, but that's going to be changing soon. Big swath of low humidity across the Gulf South, going to be replaced by the muggies coming back up out of the Gulf with a trough. Lead us to a better chance of storms, particularly for the weekend. Not necessarily a washout by any means, but the chances will be on the rise compared to today's only 20% chance in mid-90s. Falling back 70s to 80 tonight, depending on your location. 30% or so coming in tomorrow, Thursday and Friday, about mid-90s to low 90s. Over the weekend, that 40% chance is going to be with us Saturday and Sunday, the lower 90s. Ralph Saji, WGSO.
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0: So Dornax, everybody knows yesterday, today, a week ago, we had the incident at the store where a driver drove through the cafeteria wall. Thankfully, no one was seriously hurt. The only person who was injured was Lois, our cashier supervisor, but she is definitely on the mend. She is feeling better every day. She is not back at work, but there were no broken bones, nothing serious, but she kind of already had some things going on that I know are aggravated, but I talked to her yesterday. She sounded good, and she is just, you know, looking forward to when she can get back because she misses everybody, and I know everybody misses her. We are working with the construction company, and we are moving right along with plans. We don't expect to be wall-less for a very long time. We're like I said, we're getting moving on it, so we're hoping 5 to 6 weeks will be just like nothing ever happened. So I'm saying 5 to 6 weeks because they tell you 4, but, you know, sometimes, you know, numbers are different. But they've been really efficient and really good, and I can't say enough about Superior Contractors and Disaster Masters who came out immediately. And I do want to say it was truly the best worst case scenario that could have happened, because anyone who knows our store knows the bakery is in the front, the hotline is in the front, and when I think about the gas lines and the water lines that could have been hit, it could have been beyond tragic with the fact that, you know, like, even with the cafeteria, how bad it could have been with people sitting in there. It just could have been, like, a million times worse on so many levels. So we're blessed. We thank God, the angels, the universe. We thank everyone who was on our side that day. So thanks for all the support and the concern from the community. And now we are going to get to Howie. So hello, Howie. How you doing today?
1: How you doing, Nicole? And strangely enough, we have one thing in common.
0: Yes, we do.
1: Last year, yes, a car went smashing through the front of the Howe and Wolf. And,
0: yes.
1: I guess we're in a very unique club, and
0: yes,
1: thankfully,
0: and
1: she's okay.
0: And a unique blessed club, because
1: yes,
0: you also, there was no one seriously hurt in your situation, and same thing, lots of people were there right before it happened.
1: Yep. If that car had come through an hour or so earlier, yep, we had a few hundred people coming through there.
0: Yes.
1: And so I like that word, blessed. And
0: yes.
1: I hope she gets back to work and she gets out of the hospital and she heals good. And
0: yeah,
1: our prayers are with her.
0: She is home, thankfully. I'm glad it wasn't, you know. But yeah, but totally like Bond. You know, it was just kind of random the other day. Howie texted me to check on us, which, by the way, you know, it shows you who really cares about you. You know, Jody and I have been kind of talking about that because it's like, haven't heard from this one, you know. And then we've heard from so many people that you wouldn't expect to hear from. But that just shows that, you know, good people are out there and they care. And when you're a good person, which I feel I am, people are going to care about you and worry about you. So, and we do sell Howie's Bagels. So, yeah. So we have a business relationship too, but it's also kind of a friendship. So
1: definitely. I like it as family.
0: Yes, that's how we are.
1: And that's a very New Orleans thing. It's a very Metairie thing.
0: Yes.
1: Y'all were the second place to take on our bagels, and yeah, we still do fantastic over there. I love the feedback we get,
0: yeah,
1: from your employees and from the regulars that come in.
0: Love them.
1: Oh, but the family aspect, I think, is the biggest part, and I think that's just as important, you know.
0: And I don't know about your other places, but our customers are so much family that they will let you know when something's wrong.
1: But they do so in such a wonderful way. It's always
0: yes,
1: constructive.
0: Yes.
1: You know, it's at one point, I think very early on, we had some issues with mold. It's a fresh bread product.
0: The moisture thing, yeah.
1: And then we realized that they were on top of a cooler and the heat was coming,
0: yep,
1: in, and it was making them go faster. So even though the bagels can last, you know, 7 to 10 days, which is very unique for a bagel or a fresh bread product, you know, they were telling us. And so when we wouldn't have known if someone didn't,
0: right,
1: say anything.
0: And then I'd call. I'd be like, all right, this lady came in, da-da-da, but they fixed it right away. And I think even with one of them, you changed a little bit. I think it was the onion bagel. Y'all changed one of the onion, because the onion was too moist.
1: It was in the everything mix, and
0: yep,
1: so we changed a bit of that because that's
0: that
1: what
0: was
1: going
0: off
1: wrong.
0: Yeah. Yep. So
1: and it's just and you know, this isn't a, let's be clear, this isn't a New York bagel or

0: New York style bagel. This is, we call it Louisiana bread. We use, you know, steamed sugar cane molasses as our sweetener. They actually do special runs for us because we get it, you know, we'll get 75, 100 gallons at a time.
1: Yep.
0: And so it's, you know, it's using Acadiana honey. You know, we're looking right here at the honey pecan cream cheese. You know, that's, you know, Acadiana honey out of Lafayette.
1: Everything's Louisiana local. That's what makes it.
0: Anything we can get.
1: But it chews like a New York bagel.
0: You know, it's funny. We actually went up to Bagel Fest in New York at Citi Field, and we brought some special ones. And some of these, you know, classic New York bagel places were, like, asking for samples. So we had brought up these, you know, mini versions. And, you know, at that point, it's like, you know, 3 or 4 days old. And this woman that runs a place called Essis, which has been around forever, she's third generation. Her her grandfather, her father ran the place, and she came up and she's like, "You're the Louisiana bagel guy."
1: Mm-hmm.
0: And I'm like, "Yeah." She goes, "Do you have any left?"
1: Yep. All right, no, wait. We're going to go to our first break, and then we're going to pick up on, do we have any left when we get back? So if anybody has any questions for Howie or me, give us a call, 504-556-9696. Stay tuned. Later.

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0: Okay, we are back. Okay, so I kind of talked the whole first segment. So now I'm going to let Howie introduce himself, tell us a little bit about himself. He can start with his original venture, which I'm sure most people in... I mean, were you a part of it when it was in Fat City, too?
1: I was not, no.
0: Okay, because that is the first Howlin' Wolf I ever went to. So then you were just more the New Orleans Howlin' Wolf.
1: Yeah.
0: So talk about that for just a second, and then just so everybody can kind of place all of you, you know, because like I said, there is more to Howie than bagels.
1: Well, I appreciate you kind of building me up like that, but... October 1st of last year was my 25th year with the Howlin' Wolf. Mm-hmm. I started October 1st in 2000.
0: Wow.
1: Had a little place in Metairie called Rockenbach years ago.
0: Okay, I remember that.
1: So we started doing bands there, and then mm-hmm. when the Wolf came up for sale, I bought it, and 25 years later, we're still doing it. So
0: yep.
1: We do a bunch of stuff, but it's being a part of a community.
0: It is. The Howlin' Wolf is definitely a staple in New Orleans music events, because y'all do, I know our parade party was there a few years, but mm-hmm. Phoenix.
1: Oh, yeah.
0: So y'all do big events, you do bands, so.
1: We do a little bit of everything. We actually just had Jordan Jensen Sunday night, two sold-out shows for comedy.
0: Oh, nice.
1: We've been hosting the Hot 8 Brass Band, the Grammy Award-winning
0: Grammy Award-winning, yes.
1: They've been doing Sundays every Sunday for, 13 years.
0: Oh, wow, okay. So if you want to see the Hot 8 Brass Band and you don't want to be stuck out of Jazz Fest and all that misery, you can come to the Howlin' Wolf.
1: I think you should do both.
0: Getting
1: stuck out of Jazz Fest is kind of like my fantasy.
0: Well, I know, but I mean, sometimes it's a little, it's getting a little crowded and it's a little hot. But if you want to check them out in a club setting, they play, you said, every
1: Sunday night.
0: Every Sunday night.
1: And what
0: time is that?
1: And that's at 10:30, but it's New Orleans time, so,
0: right, yeah.
1: So hopefully they get
0: 10:30
1: started.
0: 10:30-ish.
1: Somewhere around.
0: 11-ish.
1: They're musicians. It's New Orleans. It's the way
0: of course.
1: It goes.
0: Yeah. Look, even the out-of-town musicians, when my daughter was 6, I took her to One Direction mm-hmm. and 5 Seconds of Summer at the Dome, and they were on New Orleans time. I think they stumbled out of the quarter about 10:30, 11 o'clock, they got on stage. Yeah.
1: It is what it is. Like, what are you going to do?
0: It's the mystique of the city.
1: And
0: you get here, just leave your watch.
1: And it's neat because a lot of folks come out and check it. Last year, Lenny Kravitz was at Jazz Fest, and
0: okay.
1: he came out to sit
0: oh,
1: in.
0: Nice,
1: and,
0: yeah.
1: So that's kind of a neat experience. And, all these different bands that have been there over the years.
0: Mm-hmm.
1: We did the Meters first club show in 20-some-odd years ago during Jazz Fest. We've had... Arturo Sandoval was probably one of my favorite shows, one of the most talented musicians I've ever seen.
0: How about George Clinton?
1: Quite a few times.
0: That's always a good
1: handful.
0: Show. Yeah, oh, I'm sure
1: he's
0: is.
1: A handful. He'd like you. He loves blondes. He would love you. And Keith Urban.
0: Mm-hmm.
1: So we've his first two shows were here. Every time he comes into town, he comes in and eats our Cuban. And
0: all right,
1: you
0: do a Cuban sandwich.
1: Oh, we do a damn wonderful Cuban.
0: Do y'all do like a lunch? Are you open for lunch, or is it only food during shows?
1: We open every day at 11, so we have a portion of the Wolf called the Den.
0: Okay,
1: and the Den is open every day at 11. A bunch of 25 beers on tap
0: uh-huh.
1: with all the locals, Second
0: oh,
1: Line
0: really?
1: And Abita, and
0: Gnarly
1: Barley, and all the favorites are in there.
0: Oh, okay, that's good to know.
1: Full kitchen, and we call it Creole inspired bar food.
0: Okay, oh, that's good to know, because sometimes nothing's open on Monday.
1: We're open on Monday.
0: Okay.
1: We're open every day.
0: Because Jody and I will go eat lunch to break away for a little while. Yeah. And on Monday, it's like there's no place to out. And he loves Cuban sandwiches.
1: Oh, he would love ours. I'll have to get one for him because
0: okay.
1: it's
0: right.
1: Slow roasted pulled pork Chisace ham.
0: Oh,
1: and,
0: yeah. Is it the boiled or the VIP?
1: It's the VIP.
0: The VIP. Okay.
1: And then Leidenheimer.
0: Leidenheimer
1: bread. You can't go wrong with
0: smashed
1: that.
0: Smashed good.
1: Oh, and then you gotta press it and the
0: mm-hmm.
1: cheese
0: and then
1: the pickles
0: pickle
1: and the mustard.
0: And the
1: oh, yeah.
0: Okay. All right.
1: So it's kind of the New Orleans version.
0: Okay. That sounds good. That sounds good. So, yeah. So Howlin' Wolf, so you do a lot there.
1: Yeah. I mean, so 7 days a week, the only days we're closed are Christmas Eve Day
0: mm-hmm.
1: and Fat Tuesday.
0: Oh, well, we're closed Christmas and Christmas Day. And Fat Tuesday,
1: you can't be open Fat Tuesday.
0: No, well, it basically, I think what Jody told me a long time ago was like literally it was just a place for people to go to the bathroom. So his grandfather was like, "This isn't worth it. You get people in,
1: yeah.
0: It's bad enough during parade season. It's fine. But I couldn't imagine Fat Tuesday. So
1: anyway. Oh no,
0: all right. So let's talk a little bit about how you got into, did you do any other food stuff before you started Bagels? Or let's talk about the inspiration of the bagel.
1: So I was in, of all places, Fayetteville, Arkansas.
0: Okay.
1: I was visiting a friend, and we had this amazing bagel.
0: Mm-hmm.
1: And ended up becoming really good friends with the person that started it. Mm-hmm. They had a bar across the street called Maxine's,
0: mm-hmm.
1: and ended up becoming really good friends with these people. He knew it. Strangely enough, we were in the bar.
0: Mm-hmm.
1: He knew who I was from coming to shows at the Howlin' Wolf,
0: right.
1: Which I just thought was bizarre, and he didn't want to bug me. But mm-hmm. they had this great bartender, and so I went to their Instagram, which I never do, and mm-hmm. I said, "Hey, man, this guy was awesome. I just had to tell you how mm-hmm. awesome he was." And they replied immediately. And so we made this really good friendship. And I came back really wanting a good bagel.
0: Mm-hmm.
1: And, you know, there's bagel shops in town, mm-hmm. but I was just trying to find that special, you know, just...
0: Like authentic.
1: Yeah. And so I was talking with Ian McNulty.
0: Okay.
1: He lived around the corner. He's a good friend, and mm-hmm. he is food.
0: Yes, he is.
1: Man knows what he's doing. And he pointed me in the direction of... a pop-up at Coffee Signs on Broad Street.
0: Oh, okay.
1: And
0: Coffee Signs.
1: That was Flower Moon.
0: Mm-hmm.
1: And she was making these amazing bagels, but you had to get there early. If you didn't get there at 9, and you know, people were buying a dozen, and you had to. And so, and then you know, if I couldn't get it, I was like, man. And so we started putting together, you know, the way to make a good bagel. And my partner Anjay, who has you're familiar with Anjay, mm-hmm. he's fantastic.
0: And then Anjay's family is Taj Mahal, and then he's Nirvana, right?
1: And Nirvana, yeah.
0: Okay.
1: And we just started down that road, and so that's years ago, and we started making him. We did a pop-up on Metairie Road,
0: mm-hmm.
1: which is kind of how you guys sort of found out about what was going on.
0: Yeah.
1: And so when we got into Dornax and we just started doing it, it just kept rolling and rolling and rolling.
0: Yep.
1: And so now we do, we have a shop over there in Britannia.
0: Mm-hmm.
1: We're in... basically every single grocery store.
0: Yeah.
1: We're in a bunch of hotels. We're in a bunch
0: of
1: coffee
0: what?
1: Shops.
0: Are y'all in the Royal Sonesta? Or no, the Royal Orleans?
1: Not yet.
0: Noticed them in one of the hotels.
1: So right now the biggest one we do is the Hyatt Regency.
0: Oh, okay.
1: So we're on their buffet. We're getting into their catering. We're getting onboarded to
0: Sodexo.
1: Somewhere. So, they can be getting them.
0: They might be buying them somewhere and putting them in there.
1: We do have people that do that too.
0: Okay.
1: And then right around the corner from here, Welty's.
0: Okay.
1: They just brought them in. So it's a little bit of everything. We do, the classic, bacon, egg, and cheese sandwich.
0: Mm-hmm.
1: You get to pick your own bagel. We do all these. There's one here that I'm not sure you've had yet that I brought for you, the blueberry bagel.
0: Which is fantastic.
1: Oh, it's
0: so
1: good.
0: That.
1: Okay. And it's been a wonderful, tasty journey.
0: Mm-hmm.
1: But I love the fact that the bagels last, that they're not... This is not a New York bagel. Let me be clear. People are like, oh, well, it's not New York. And it's not the water. It has nothing to do with the water. In fact, the person that inspired me, he's a master chef. He studied mm-hmm. at the Culinary Institute in Paris. Mm-hmm. He's got 3 binders on baking. And when I asked him about the water, the first thing he said was, water has nothing to do with it. It's a part of a process. So, mm-hmm. we proof the dough overnight, 24 mm-hmm. hours. Then we... form it, proof it again,
0: mm-hmm.
1: we boil and bake, but it's we've come up with a very unique process that has a bagel that lasts longer than a traditional one.
0: Oh, we're going to the next break, and then we're going to break into one of these bagels, so stay tuned, and we are going to, we have a really interesting one, too. Is this one going to be places, or did you just do that?
1: That's
0: special?
1: Just for the shop on Britannia,
0: that's
1: so,
0: just,
1: right
0: okay.
1: across from Turo.
0: We'll talk about that in a second, and we will be back.

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3: Louisiana Radio Network, I'm Andrew Greenstein. Louisiana's 100 cases of cyclosporiasis only represent a very small percentage of the number of cases across the country. Dr. Fred Lopez, a professor of medicine at LSU Health New Orleans, says the current cyclosporiasis outbreak is the biggest in the nation's history, and the number is mind-boggling.
4: More than 18,000 confirmed and or probable cases have been reported in the United States.
3: Now, Michigan accounts for more than half of that number with 10,000 cases, and that now includes two deaths, with both of those people having underlying health conditions. The Department of Children and Family Services has a new website. DCFS Secretary Rebecca Harris says the department was able to simplify the website in part because there are less things that users have to navigate to.
5: We had some big programs that moved from DCFS to Louisiana Department of Health, and it makes our website much easier to navigate.
3: LRN.
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0: Okay, we are back. Nicole Dornack here with Howie Kaplan, and we have gotten into the good stuff. These bagels, if you haven't had them, they're very easy to find, so there's no excuse to have not had them. The Bayou Bagel Company, they're in a little brown bag with a wax window. You can see what's going on. They're on in our store. They're in the back, close to Seafood, across from the Cheese Circle on a wooden shelf. You do bags that are mixed bags, but you also do like an all plain, don't you do?
1: So we've got the plain pack, which is the number one seller. Everything, which is the number two seller. And then the blueberry's coming up pretty quick. The blueberry bagel is epic. It's not overly sweet. It's got a little bit of a depth to it that we're really, really proud of. Obviously, the honey pecan, Louisiana pecans, and, you know, Acadiana honey. And, you know, the rosemary garlic, which is probably my favorite because that's a great lunch one. You get some, sliced turkey. And, oh, it's wonderful.
0: Well, that's what I had. Yesterday was kind of my leftovers day, so I kind of cleaned out the refrigerator. But I ate an everything bagel toasted with the garlic herb smear. So good. So on Britannia Street, there is a special seasonal bagel, and it's green.
1: It's our St. Patty's Day.
0: Are you going to do a Italian one too for St. Joseph's Day?
1: You know, it's a great idea.
0: The pressure's on.
1: I think we can rise to the occasion. It's this wonderful time of year. We did the Mardi Gras bagels, the purple green and gold that were just gorgeous. You slice right into them. It's got the nice swirl, just like the blueberry here, and just like the St. Patty's bagel.
2: What color would Italian be? Red.
0: Red and green with the natural. You know, you couldn't go white, so you do red and green though to represent the flag. Patty's not Italian. Wait, you know what? Do you do a black and gold bagel?
1: So here's one of our fun ones. So Drew Brees, if you're listening, or if someone wants to talk to him, we actually started a bagel we affectionately call the number nine, and it's a black and gold, and it's white and black sesame toasted. It's half black sesame, half white, and it literally on Sundays during Saint season, we sell out of them fairly regular. People come in because it's a great thing when you're watching the Saints play, and especially after how they finished the season this last year. So Drew, come in and order yourself a number nine, and it'll be on us.
0: So the good thing about a bagel too, these bagels, I'm not talking about grocery store wannabe bagels.
1: Well, those aren't bagels. It's just bread. It's bread in a bagel shape.
0: It's a circle bread. They're made fresh. They're made with all natural ingredients. Mm-hmm. There's no preservatives.
1: Nope.
0: So it's the colors and the swirls. That's a good way to get kids to entertain a bagel rather than a donut or just other bread, because you can make a sandwich on it, like a hamburger, you know. So
1: it's better than just I'm not dogging bunny bread by any stretch, but this is very different. And
0: bunny bread can stay good in your pantry for about 10 years.
1: sounds about right. All the more reason you shouldn't be eating something like that.
0: Sometimes I pull these, certain shelf bread loaves sometimes, and I'm like, how is this even still alive?
1: I can't begin to understand that part.
0: That's the preservatives. All right, I'm going to taste the blueberry now. This is a new one.
1: So it's got a few months on it, but it's the bakers and the staff there are fantastic. I can't stress enough how wonderful they are, the way that they take care of the customers, the way that they interact with each other. They are the backbone of all these wonderful bagels. And if you haven't enjoyed a bagel, you need to go get a good one, because that's one of the things that we find out when we were sampling in your store. I remember a few of the folks, a few of your regulars that are like, I don't really like bagels. And I'm like, have you had a good bagel?
0: And that's true.
1: It's like a very big difference between something average and something extraordinary, and what we're creating is an extraordinary bagel.
0: So
1: made with love and care
0: and
1: all
0: skill
1: that goes into it.
0: A lot of skill. So one time my daughter used to like to, we have a commercial kitchen at our house because Jody and I did catering, and she wanted to make bagels. So we did it with the boiling. We did the whole thing, and they actually came out pretty good for a 9-year-old, but they were chewy, you know what I mean? Mm-hmm. But we did the boiling and all of that. So, but the boiling, is that what makes the outside kind of nice, so the boiling, smooth, and shiny?
1: It's shiny. It gets the chew.
0: Mm-hmm.
1: And that's the fun part of it. Really, I think the thing that separates us from some of the other bagels and places in town, and you know, everybody's got their own preference.
0: Mm-hmm.
1: I think ours has that nice, satisfying chew when you go into it.
0: It's really good. I forgot how good they were, because I don't eat a lot of stuff like this all the time. Till you brought some the other day.
1: Well, you need to.
0: Mm-hmm.
1: It's a labor of love.
0: I'm gonna have another addiction soon.
1: Well, and luckily I can be your dealer. But it's if you get a chance, we got to get you in the store. We have a sandwich we call the Britannia,
0: mm-hmm.
1: and it's a bacon, egg, and cheese with a hash brown on it. It's got a chipotle crema sauce. You can, that crisp bacon, and it's just nothing like as it's coming
0: good.
1: Out. And that smell when it's coming in. I love the weekends. You know, when people in the neighborhood are coming out. The neighborhood's been so supportive.
0: That's the beauty right across the street in New Orleans.
1: Yeah, it's. I can't say enough good things about the folks that have supported us, not just, you know, from my time at the Wolf, but, you know, just going into a community and being a part of that.
0: And then you've met so many new people that didn't know, you know, older, but they don't know the Howlin' Wolf or don't do music, but now you've connected with the community through your stomach.
1: Well, you'd be surprised. A lot of folks know, you know, all the different pieces. Even folks that don't go to shows have, you know, nowhere to see them and what to do. It's just, you know, as you get older or as your tastes change, you're not as excited to go out.
0: Right. I'm there now. I used to be at the Howlin' Wolf a lot. I went to more like the metal shows, though.
1: There's a metal resurgence going on right now.
0: I know there is.
1: So bands like, you know, Crowbar and...
0: Well, they ain't resurged. They've been constantly surged.
1: Well, Acid Bath has been the one that's kind of taken off.
0: Did you go see any of their shows?
1: I didn't. Dax played, you know, when he was... you know, back in the late 90s.
0: Yeah, well,
1: and I remember
0: I saw
1: probably like 75 people, and now they're selling out, stadiums. So.
0: We went to the show at the Fillmore.
1: I heard wonderful things about it.
0: It was really good.
1: So I have to ask you, where'd you buy your ticket?
0: Where did I buy my ticket?
1: Please tell me you bought it from the venue.
0: Probably so.
1: Okay.
0: Yeah, the Fillmore.
1: Don't buy tickets from scalpers, please.
0: No.
1: I beg everybody listening, please don't do that.
0: Go to, because I worry about second, you know, like all that SeatGeek and all that. I always like to buy, or like if I'm booking a hotel room, I like to book at the hotel.
1: Yep.
0: Yeah. No, I think I did actually go through the Fillmore. I don't know if I went on the web. Can you do them online?
1: Yeah.
0: Yeah, I did them online.
1: Yeah. Oh, yeah. Yeah, they're Ticketmaster, so say what you want. You buy a ticket from Ticketmaster.
0: Yeah.
1: It's actually the ticket for the show.
0: Yes. No, I don't do that third-party stuff. It makes me nervous. But, yeah, that show was good. That show was really good. And then I had Jazz Fest the next day.
1: Of course.
0: I was sitting in the back of Congo Square. That was the day I got stuck in the bathroom.
1: Oh, geez.
0: I almost passed out. This girl went and got me a liquid IV because I did drink some bourbon at the show.
1: Really?
0: Mm-hmm.
1: I just don't see you doing that.
0: No, not me. So anyway,
1: Who were you watching at Congo Square?
0: We were It wasn't Big Frida. It might have been.
1: Was it Rebirth?
0: Might have been.
1: So I've been managing Rebirth for about 20 years. I'm sorry, the Grammy Award winning Rebirth.
0: The Grammy, right. So I do want to talk about some of the things you've done. Other than the food community, you've done a lot to help the artists and the music and the culture of our city. So when we come back, we'll go ahead and break now, and then when we come back, we'll let Howie talk about more things that he does other than bagels.
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0: Okay, we are back. And while we're still eating all of these delicious bagels, we are now on to the everything bagel. So we've tasted the special St. Patrick's Day bagel, which has got a little green swirl through it. The blueberry, very good. And it's got a blueberry swirl through it, not chunks of blue. Sometimes people don't like to eat stuff like that because it's got like this chunky weird. My mom used to always say she didn't like chocolate mint ice cream because she felt like the chips were something somebody spit back into it. It was already eaten ice cream. So some people don't like all that stuff in their food. So the blueberry's got a nice swirl that's made from Louisiana blueberries.
1: Mm-hmm.
0: And then it went well with the sweet schmear. And then now we're on to the everything, and I have some muffalata on that one. It's good.
1: It's got the olive salad from Central Grocery. We tried just about everything else.
0: That's the only.
1: And it's got the perfect brine.
0: Mm-hmm.
1: I hate olives and
0: you?
1: Love.
0: But
1: you saw
0: love
1: you,
0: that.
1: You saw mm-hmm. me. I'm sitting here eating
0: yep.
1: it.
0: Yep.
1: There's just something about it that perfect brine, the perfect taste.
0: I'm glad y'all use Central too because yeah. that's the old school.
1: Oh man, they're just. And a joy to deal with when I go in and pick up a case of the mm-hmm. olive salad. They're always super sweet. And
0: being of Sicilian descent, I spent a lot of time as a child there with my mother, getting olive salad, muffalatas, flag olive oil, sardines, yeah. pasta.
1: What do you think of the rebuild?
0: I haven't been to it yet, only because Jody and I barely break away. I mean, so I need to go take a ride down there and go see it because, you know, we sell the muffalatas at the store.
1: Yep, I know.
0: So I need to go check them out. And Tommy and Emma also. I saw Larry this morning. He was in the store this morning. So
1: nice.
0: Yeah, they're all good guys, the Tooses. So anyway, okay. So we were talking about we're going to branch away from bagels for a while. Not that it's not an interesting subject, but there are way more interesting things Howie has done that's helped our community, our music community, our music club community, and just really kind of a lot of venues, not just small clubs. It's helped bigger venues that are trying to survive too.
1: So in addition to the Howlin' Wolf stuff during the pandemic, when the shutdown occurred, you know, the music venues were the first to close and last to open because mm-hmm. nobody wanted to be in a room with 1,000 people or 100 people or whatever, regardless of, mm-hmm. you know, what was going on. And so, we started, and when I say we, it's the National Independent Venue Association. I'm the precinct captain for the state of Louisiana. There were about 30 or so of us that lobbied Congress
0: mm-hmm.
1: to pass a bill to help save our stages. It was actually called the Save Our Stages Act. Senator Cassidy was one of the first people, one of the first Republicans to sign on. He was fantastic. Senator Kennedy signed on as well. Mm-hmm. So some great Louisiana support from that. In fact, we one of my favorite stories from that is from the lobbying was we were talking with, you know, the chief of staff for the Senator Kennedy, and we're like, you know, I've noted that he's quoted Meatloaf on the floor of the Senate,
0: mm-hmm.
1: you know, three times.
0: Right.
1: And he's like, would the senator like to talk to Meatloaf? And there's just silence on the other end. He's like, you can make that happen? And
0: mm-hmm.
1: I said, yes, we can, because we know that Meatloaf's father owned an independent venue.
0: Right,
1: that's how
0: right.
1: he started. He was an overnight sensation after
0: right.
1: 20 years. And so there I am on a phone call with Meatloaf and Senator Kennedy.
0: Mm-hmm.
1: And, you know, you're my favorite senator. You're my favorite artist. It was like one of the more bizarre calls you could ever possibly imagine.
0: Serendipity with politics and music.
1: And so, you know, and there was a bunch like that. It was, mm-hmm. You know, Pitbull and Marco Rubio. And so that was a nationwide thing. But what it meant for us is when it passed the Save Our Stages Act, it was a $16.25 billion arts bill that helped save independent venues, independent movie theaters, Broadway, performing arts
0: and
1: centers.
0: This is all over
1: nonprofits.
0: The country.
1: This is all over the country.
0: So this is a federal thing, not a state level.
1: No, I know. And in... it was, you know, called the Shutter Venue Operators Grant.
0: Mm-hmm.
1: And in Orleans Parish alone, that was $118 million.
0: Wow.
1: That went to Jazz Fest and French Quarter Fest and Tipitina's and the Maple Leaf and, you know, all these fantastic venues.
0: That's amazing.
1: And so I'm really, really proud of the work there. I continue to serve as the vice chair of advocacy on a national level. So when I was asking you about buying tickets,
0: mm-hmm.
1: that's the big thing right now. Yeah. When you go to a StubHub or a mm-hmm. SeatGeek or a Vivid Seats, you're buying a ticket that likely doesn't even exist.
0: Yeah.
1: This isn't a person doing it. It's a bot.
0: Right.
1: It's a computer program that's selling something that you can likely buy. So if you go right now.
0: And they're usually more expensive.
1: Well, they are because.
0: I mean, if you go local.
1: But they're not even selling you anything. It's not something they bought and they're reselling.
0: Mm-hmm.
1: And to me, a ticket is a contract between the artist and the venue and the fan.
0: Correct. Yeah.
1: You can't resell an airline ticket. You can't resell a hotel room.
0: Mm-hmm.
1: I think a ticket to a show is the same thing.
0: Yeah.
1: And so, you know, be careful about doing that. Even if you go online right now and look up Hot 8 Brass Band, Howlin' Wolf, just Google it, and you're going to see right there is us selling the ticket for $20, but you'll see it for $40, $80, $100, and it's not a ticket that even exists. They haven't bought it for me.
2: I was just going to comment on that because a lot of we go to a lot of live music, and a lot of times when you go to buy tickets, it takes you to one of those StubHub.
1: Well, it's not taking you. They're spending a lot of money in there, and so I've met with Google about that. I was up in New York for what should have been an hour, and we ended up sitting there for 5 hours.
2: Mm-hmm.
1: You know, a lot of it's you need to have the right search that comes in.
2: Yeah.
1: And so, you know, I think they recognize the issue. I think we're seeing state laws all over the place, including Maryland and Maine, where right now you can't. There's a price cap. You can't sell a ticket for more than what you're paying for it.
2: That's awesome.
1: Same thing just happened in the UK. We're fighting. We had a Senate Commerce hearing a month ago.
0: Mm-hmm.
1: Talking about all of that, so you know it's called a spec ticket, and again, this isn't some guy sitting in his basement, you know, putting it up. It's a sophisticated computer program, and you know, we had a conversation with Ticketmaster, and in one day alone, they fended off over 1 billion bot attempts.
0: Wow,
1: 1 billion
0: wow.
1: in one day, and so
0: wow.
1: these are all things that are taking money out of the pockets of the musicians that you like.
0: Right,
1: they're not paying taxes. They're not paying royalties. They're not doing anything. They're literally
0: they're just making money.
1: They're just taking money. They add nothing to the process, and so it's really and it's different. Like let's be clear, it's very different than what happens. Like if you want to see the Saints,
0: yeah,
1: the Saints, you sign, you have an agreement. It says when you resell it, so you know that's the real ticket. And so that's been a big battle that we've been working on to protect these people. Because
0: I've known a couple of people that have had situations like that. They bought tickets and then they get to the place and it's.
1: Well, that just happened with us over the weekend. Jordan Jensen, you know, two sold out shows, at the Wolf, and there were people that showed up with tickets that just didn't exist. And so, even if you're buying this ticket, and they're paying double what they should be paying,
0: even though there's
1: tickets still available.
0: Mm-hmm.
1: So I implore everybody that's listening.
0: I have noticed that yeah. I've bought tickets for something that I bought through the venue the right way, and then I'm like, why are these like? It's not even like the show's sold out yet, you know? So,
1: yeah.
0: And that's how they get people, too. It's sad.
1: I wish I could understand why they do what they do, but let's be clear. We're not calling it the secondary market. They're scalpers. They're trying to take money out of your pocket.
0: Yeah, they're just trying to make money.
1: And it's not going to the artist. And a lot of people think that it's the artist is a part of it, and they're
0: Mm-mm,
1: not.
0: No.
1: And so, yeah, but go see a live show.
0: Yep.
1: Buy a ticket. Do it through the venue or the artist because they'll make sure that the ticket you're getting is the right ticket.
0: And the money goes to the right place.
1: And the money's going exactly where it's supposed to go. This is money that leaves, like, you can go back through, and it's the Taylor Swift thing we were just talking about.
0: Mm-hmm.
1: And then, the Savannah Bananas.
0: Mm-hmm.
1: And they're big. Like, they're huge on that. The only place to get the tickets is through their website, period. You can't get it through anybody else but through their site.
0: Mm-hmm.
1: Yet you go onto all these other sites and they're selling them, and none of that money is going to the Savannah Bananas. None of that money is staying in the city of New Orleans or the state of Louisiana. It's having a huge outsized impact on, our culture and our ability to survive.
0: Yeah.
1: Because if you see a $60, $70 ticket for the Hot 8 Brass Band on a Sunday and you're not from here, you're likely not going to go see that.
0: Right.
1: For $20, you will.
0: You're going to go see it.
1: And so that's money that doesn't go to those bands. And that happens all over the place when Trombone Shorty goes on tour, when Rebirth goes on tour. So those are all things I would definitely.
0: So that's something you're still working to advocate.
1: Oh, yes. Very much so. Very much so.
0: When we come back, we will talk more about that. And we will talk maybe about what's coming up at the Howlin' Wolf soon.
1: Absolutely.
0: All right.

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9: News this hour from Town Hall. I'm John Scott.
10: The nomination will be favorably reported. The meeting's adjourned.
9: Senate Judiciary Committee Chairman Chuck Grassley announcing results of the vote to advance the nomination of Todd Blanche to be Attorney General to the full Senate. The committee voting 12 to 10 along party lines. Blanche has aggressively pushed the Trump administration's priorities since taking the reins from Pam Bondi in April. President Trump appears to be giving Iran one final chance to make a peace deal. The president says this is their last chance. Meanwhile, Lebanese and Israeli negotiators are talking again about a ceasefire agreement for Lebanon.
11: Lebanese and Israeli negotiators are here inside the U.S. Embassy in Rome for the seventh round of negotiations on a ceasefire agreement for Lebanon. This was an agreement that was reached in June, but still has a long way to go. As part of the agreement, Israel would withdraw from land in southern Lebanon. The Lebanese military would take over and would disarm Hezbollah. Hezbollah is the Iranian-backed militia that operates in southern Lebanon.
9: That's correspondent Tricia Thomas. Many keeping a close eye on today's Democratic primary in Michigan to see if a Democrat socialist candidate for Senate can beat an establishment candidate who was a sitting Congresswoman, Laura Winters.
12: Political observers closely watching this race between Democrat socialist Abdul El Sayed and establishment candidate Congresswoman Haley Stevens. The Real Clear Politics average of polls finds El Sayed beating Stevens by more than 10 points. New polling data from Epic MRA shows former Congressman Republican Mike Rogers beating El Sayed by 3 points in a hypothetical matchup in November. Laura Winters reporting.
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9: Several states upset over revamped tariffs and rising prices are taking the Trump administration to court.
15: 25 states are joining a lawsuit suing the Trump administration over the latest round of double-digit tariffs. They say the basis, that countries had not done enough to crack down on imports produced by illegal forced labor, is a pretext. New York Attorney General Letitia James says after losing at the Supreme Court, the administration is once again trying to illegally raise taxes on families and businesses with a new round of tariffs. Pennsylvania Governor Josh Shapiro says the president's tariffs have injected unnecessary chaos and confusion into residents' lives and raised prices across the board. I'm Jennifer King.
9: Customs and Border Protection has ordered construction crews building a second border wall to stop drilling wells in drought-stricken New Mexico after ranchers said pumping that groundwater needed to mix cement could threaten their herds. News and analysis at townhall.com.
16: Feeling pretty good out there at times, especially on the North Shore in the early morning hours, but that's going to be changing soon. Big swath of low humidity across the Gulf South, going to be replaced by the muggies coming back up out of the Gulf with a trough. Lead us to a better chance of storms, particularly for the weekend. Not necessarily a washout by any means, but the chances will be on the rise compared to today's only 20% chance in mid-90s. Falling back 70s to 80 tonight, depending on your location. 30% or so coming in tomorrow, Thursday and Friday, about mid-90s to low 90s. Over the weekend, that 40% chance is going to be with us Saturday and Sunday, the lower 90s. Ralph Saji, WGSO.
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0: Okay, we're going to cut my favorite bumper music off just so we can talk more to Howie. So, all right, everybody knows I was like I still am a metal girl.
1: Yeah.
0: But I have a 22-year-old daughter that when she was young, I was throwing Taylor Swift CDs out the window because I'm like, she's too whiny. You need a better role model for a woman. But anyway, so then come Reputation, I went to the concert with Margaret because she was young. I was hooked. So then come the past tour, she was turning 21 that particular weekend. So we went. Well, she went all three nights. I went two nights. So I am probably the ultimate Swift mom you're ever going to meet. So anyway, I love me some Tay-Tay. So anyway, so you tell us how did you end up in New Orleans? Because I know you're not born and raised here.
1: I am not born and raised.
0: Because you don't talk like you're born and raised here. So, and you haven't even picked it up. So how did you not do that?
1: I have no idea. It's okay. I moved here in 97. I did probably the stupidest thing you could ever do. I bought a local neighborhood bar in Metairie.
0: Mm-hmm.
1: And to do that and not grow up here,
0: mm-hmm.
1: and you can look at every single place that's, you know, one of your neighborhood favorites, and it's owned by someone that went to Jesuit or mm-hmm. Brother Martin, or mm-hmm. you can go down the list.
0: Got kicked out of Jesuit or Brother Martin.
1: Yeah, well, I mean, that's kind of a...
0: I probably know him. I probably went to school with him.
1: That's kind of a badge of honor, you know? I bought this place called Rockenbach from this mm-hmm. guy, Ronnie Fazio. He had Nick's of Metairie.
0: Oh, I know him. I knew Ronnie.
1: Uh-huh. And I just bought a bar.
0: Mm-hmm.
1: And I showed up every day and showed up, continued to show up and continue to work. And we did dart teams. And then we... Mm-hmm. You know, we did pool leagues, and then we did movie nights, and we used to do a $3 all-you-can-eat crawfish boil.
0: Mm-hmm.
1: And we'd buy like 7 or 8 sacks. We'd drop one at a time, so basically every hour. And we did cheap drinks, and we were slammed on a Monday
0: mm-hmm.
1: doing an all-you-can-eat crawfish boil. So, you know, there's just nothing like the city of New Orleans. It's embraced me in such a way. The joke I make is I've been here since 97, so another 20 years I might be considered a local.
0: Well, you've seemed to us some. I mean, you own a bar, so you are a local now. And you make New Orleans bagels.
1: Oh, the bagels.
0: Now, where were you born?
1: So I was born in Peoria. Grew up in South Florida. I've lived kind of all over the place.
0: South Florida, what part?
1: Fort Lauderdale,
0: okay.
1: And I was living in Denver. Mm-hmm. I was a beer vendor for the Colorado Rockies for their first 5 years.
0: Okay.
1: I worked for a company called KBA Marketing, which was the marketing arm of

0: you take care of your neighborhood, mm-hmm. not just your place, but you take mm-hmm. care of your neighborhood. Yeah. You pick up the garbage, or you, you know, mm-hmm. mow the lawn, or mm-hmm. whatever it is you're doing.
1: Yeah.
0: When you make the world around you better, and everybody else does, you got a pretty nice neighborhood.
1: Yes.
0: And I think, having been through Katrina, mm-hmm. I gutted over 100 homes.
1: Mm-hmm.
0: Stopped after that. I was the trash guy, because mm-hmm. I've been in the bar business, so
1: you know how to get rid of trash.
0: Fridges were nothing to me.
1: Yeah,
0: you know,
1: right. Yeah.
0: Some of the stuff growing and crawling out of there. But it's and that's kind of been the recurring theme, is like you have to be a good neighbor.
1: Yes.
0: And
1: yeah.
0: So, you know, during the pandemic, we had the Meals for Musicians program. We did over 80,000 meals every Monday, Wednesday, Friday. But that wasn't the real thing behind it. It was getting people health care, getting mm-hmm. people, you know, assistance with Medicaid,
1: mm-hmm.
0: You know, musicians that, you know, had never had anything. You're like, man, they're doing this now.
1: Yeah.
0: And, you know, working with the Musicians Clinic and that mm-hmm. crew was, I mean, inspiring. And, you know, after Hurricane Ida,
1: mm-hmm.
0: you know, no power for 8 days.
1: Yeah.
0: And yet somehow we created a makeshift kitchen that had, you know, 4 refrigerated trucks, thanks to one of our beer guys.
1: Mm-hmm.
0: We had James Beard award-winning chefs working Weber grills. We had,
1: wow.
0: you know, we had smoking, you know, Hogs for the Cause is coming yep. up. We had two of the smoking, they literally brought out their rigs so we
1: oh,
0: could
1: wow.
0: cook all this food.
1: Awesome.
0: And, you know, over 15,000 meals with no mm-hmm. power,
1: yep.
0: hundreds of volunteers, you know, people that stepped up like that. I know that happens in other places, but mm-hmm. there's something very special about how we do it here.
1: Yeah.
0: We had brass bands show up. We had.
1: Yeah, I was going to say it's a party when it
0: oh,
1: happens
0: yeah.
1: here. Like, we always make a, I mean, that's why they call it a hurricane party.
0: It's extraordinary. And there is no place else in the world like New Orleans. And I've traveled all over, you know, with the Rebirth Brass Band, and just been everywhere. And it's amazing how the second you say you're from New Orleans, people just light up.
1: Mm-hmm.
0: And you're like, oh, man, when I was in New Orleans,
1: yeah,
0: you know, I went to, you know, I had the muffalata from Central Grocery.
1: Mm-hmm.
0: You know, now hopefully it'll be I got the bagel from the Bayou Bagel
1: yeah,
0: Company.
1: Right.
0: But it's there's just something about this city and being able to be a part of it. And it's just a very me kind of place.
1: Yep. I lived in Clearwater, Florida, Kissimmee. For about 4 years, that was a second life of mine. And the whole time I was there grocery shopping, I'd be like, there's no Dornacks here. They had a few little specialty, like an Italian
0: yeah.
1: shop that sold all Italian or Asian or like a Lebanese or Greek, rather. They had a lot of Greeks, but there is no place like here. Even with Disney World, just
0: yeah,
1: a couple hours
0: yeah.
1: away.
0: Yeah. And
1: Epcot can only do it for so long.
0: What's really fun about traveling with some of these musicians to all these places, almost without fail, no matter who it is, they want that first flight to get back home.
1: Yes.
0: Like,
1: yes.
0: It's wonderful to be in these places. We mm-hmm. Do I have time for a story?
1: Are
0: we
1: yeah.
0: going?
1: So, yeah, we got time.
0: So strangely enough, as part of being with Rebirth, we got the chance to travel with the Red Hot Chili Peppers.
1: Oh, cool.
0: And so we opened up for them for several weeks through Canada and the Northwest. And so we actually ended up playing at Flea's wedding.
1: Oh, wow.
0: Which was really, really neat. But there was this time, so when President Obama was in office, his first social secretary was from New Orleans and made a special relationship with the First Lady. And for years we were trying to get Rebirth up there for one thing or another. It's his final year in office. Prince had just died, and so they're flying us up for International Jazz Day to perform
1: oh, yeah.
0: at the White House. And it was extraordinary. Like, the people that were there, Trombone Shorty was there with us. And so I'm sitting there, and we came in the night before, and it's in the middle of Jazz Fest, of course.
1: Mm-hmm.
0: And Prince had just passed That's away. Right. And I'm in a room, and we're supposed to be doing a rehearsal, but Aretha Franklin just showed up.
1: And
0: Herbie Hancock are going to do Purple Rain.
1: oh,
0: so the band's out going to get something to eat. It's me and three other people, and I'm literally sitting in a room watching these two legends do Purple Rain.
1: Mm-hmm.
0: And I'm like, why am I in this room?
1: Mm-hmm.
0: And then I get out. I'm going to meet a friend for dinner, and my phone rings, and it's Flea asking us to come do a second line to open up the Silver Lake Conservancy,
1: oh.
0: his music school in L.A. And I'm just like, I'm just some dude that grew up in South Florida, and
1: mm-hmm.
0: like, but
1: you just bought the right bar when you came here.
0: But where else does that magic happen but a place
1: only
0: like
1: in New
0: Orleans? So,
1: yeah.
0: I can't say enough about this city, the turnaround that's taking place right now, and not just in what's happening, but a perception that's outside of the region.
1: Mm-hmm.
0: It's wonderful to see things change, like
1: yes.
0: people step up and recognize.

0: is that we control our narrative, we control our future.
1: Now, is it true that I've heard, because I don't like to say anything that's not true, are they going to start doing movies and stuff here again?
0: So they have started doing movies again.
1: That we we're not Hollywood South again.
0: Well, strangely enough, there's one going on right over by the CAC.
1: Okay.
0: Right now,
1: I think we really need that again.
0: It was such a huge revenue generator, and a lot of people.
1: And we have so many great places to shoot.
0: Yep. Well, the entire state.
1: So
0: Carol Morton, who ran the city's film office for a while, was fantastic. Mm-hmm. She's not there anymore, but she was extraordinary in helping bring in a lot of those productions, in particular coming out of the pandemic. New Orleans is open for business.
1: Okay, all right. We're going to go to a break, and then we will be right back.
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10: No!

0: Beastie Boys, huh?
1: Mm-hmm. All right. Okay, we are back, and I am going to we're going to talk about some stuff going on at the Howlin' Wolf now. So what is going on at the Howlin' Wolf now?
0: I got to tell you, my favorite is the weeklies.
1: The weeklies.
0: So we've been doing comedy beast every Tuesday. So tonight starts early enough to get in, so you don't have to spend all night. But it's a great proving ground or training ground for local comedians.
1: Okay.
0: It's a lot of the stuff we're doing. I'm real proud and excited about the comedy that we're doing. Every Thursday, Comedy Gumbo, Carrie B and Red Bean and Nature Boy, they've been hosting that for, it's over 10 years.
1: Okay.
0: But it's really like it's a chance for people to get on stage, and it's kind of an open mic, but kind of not.
1: Mm-hmm.
0: And it's very curated. You don't just get to go up there and tell inappropriate jokes.
1: Right,
0: you got to have something going on there. And then we've got another comedy one at 8 o'clock every Sunday.
1: Okay.
0: And so that's been wonderful. I love Trixie Minx Burlesque every Sunday at 6.
1: Okay.
0: She's extraordinary, and really it's wonderful to see her. It's a 6 o'clock show, so you can go to the show, have a dinner, and you're still home, at a reasonable hour, so to speak. And then, of course, the Hot 8 every Sunday late.
1: Sunday Hot 8.
0: So those are my favorites. And I love that we do all these different events for nonprofits.
1: Mm-hmm.
0: We've got Christine Ullman, who was in the Saturday Night Live band.
1: Oh, yeah.
0: She's fantastic. And we're doing it's part of a fundraiser.
1: Now, does she have a New Orleans connection?
0: She does. She's been in New Orleans quite a bit.
1: Okay, so she's one that would love to be
0: But we're doing a thing to raise money and awareness for the New Orleans Women's and Children's Shelter.
1: Oh, nice. Oh, good.
0: They are
1: when
0: fantastic.
1: Is that?
0: Let me find the date again, because I know we just confirmed it. But, it's all those kind of things.
1: Okay.
0: I love doing the nonprofit stuff. I love doing the outreach. We've been really, really fortunate to be able to give back to the community that's done so much for us. And then, the private and the corporate parties and all that stuff. We were talking before, but we've got a kitchen that's open every day at 11 with a fantastic Cuban and good burger.
1: Yeah, good to know you're open for lunch, because, like I said, and everybody's always looking for some place to eat on Monday for lunch. Like, everybody wants to close. I get it. The weekends are rough. I don't get to close on Sunday and Monday.
0: We're open every day, so I don't understand people. Like, you're still paying rent on those days,
1: right?
0: So
1: we are going to put the Howlin' Wolf link on the podcast page. So any of the information about Howlin' Wolf that you would want, the concerts, the shows coming up, the comedy, the music, or I'm sure there's a little history and some other information that is there if you're just curious about the Howlin' Wolf. We're going to put, and the Howlin' Wolf is on the corner, right? Of
0: so we're at Saint Joseph and
1: Saint
0: South
1: Joseph
0: Peters.
1: And South Peters.
0: So we're a block from the convention center, and the fundraiser with Christine Ullman is on April 9th,
1: April 9th. Okay, so that should be a good show, and what a great cause.
0: No, I'm just I'm excited. Dan and Jackie Silverman, who I've been lucky enough to be friends with for almost 30 years.
1: Mm-hmm.
0: They founded it. Really, what they're doing is changing lives. It's not just a shelter. It's a way to get people and give them a hand. And
1: yes.
0: Extraordinary work.
1: I'm
0: so.
1: All about women's shelters and things that... It's personal.
0: Oh, I'm sorry.
1: Do y'all do like a little silent auction or anything for those nights
0: It depends on the event.
1: It depends on the event.
0: I think a lot of it's about building awareness. I think we all have our we all have the things that matter to us, and it's wonderful that we get to be a part of that. So if you do have a nonprofit and you're listening, we give up the space for free. There's no cost, no fees, no anything. It's again, it comes back to Tikkun Olam. It's make the world around you a little bit better, and. It's been an extraordinary ride, and it's still going. So I think we're constantly trying to figure out ways. If it's through the Bagel Company, if it's through Rebirth. We just got a chance to do a thing over at Manning Children's Hospital last week.
1: Yeah.
0: And
1: then they just had that crazy, some kind of scare. Did you see that on the news?
0: I did not.
1: Okay. Well. That's negative.
0: I don't like scares when it's
1: yeah.
0: And
1: kind of like I don't know. It was on the news. So go back yesterday on the news, if anybody's curious, because I don't want to say anything.
0: Yeah, I got you.
1: But it was some kind of like supposed attack, you know, like a threat or something, and it was
0: one of those the cyber threat or something.
1: No, I think it was more because of things going on in the world, kind of thing. Yeah, I don't know. People need to just mind their own business.
0: Let's just can't we just love each other a little bit more?
1: Exactly.
0: Nothing would go wrong if we just ate more bagels.
1: Ate
0: and loved
1: more
0: each
1: bagels
0: other.
1: And just be nice.
0: It's not that hard.
1: I mean, it's not. I try to go. I mean, I always tell people when I hire them, being nice is part of the job description. You know,
0: it's really not that hard to be to be kind to each other.
1: It's really not. I don't know why people find it so hard. So, I find it more with women than men. To men,
0: I'm not going to comment on that in any way, shape, or form. I think women are more wonderful than men.
1: I find women sometimes I find men are more supportive of each other, and I find sometimes women tend that green-eyed monster gets involved a lot, and you know.
0: I can understand that. I'm not going to agree.
1: Crowns should support crowns. They should not be trying to knock them. They should be trying to help you keep it straight, you know. But that's just, you know, I guess some women have had to be scrappy in their lives to get to where they are or whatever or been through whatever. But anyway, but it is what it is.
0: It is.
1: You know, so nobody's perfect though, right?
0: You know, I think you strive every day.
1: You do strive. The goal is to try to be, but no one's going to be. But if you try, at least the mistakes you make are minimal and not tragic. So anyway, so Holland Wolf, great advocate for the city, for music and other things, I'm sure, because that touches so many other things.
0: It's literally the underpinning of everything. And so we were talking about that. In addition, I was also the founding director of the Office of Nighttime Economy for the City of New Orleans. And so it was literally just a chance to get the 40,000 people that work in the hospitality industry a voice.
1: Yeah.
0: And a way to advocate for, like, your favorite restaurant, your favorite bar, your favorite music venue, your favorite musician. Yeah. You know, all these things that it's not just about, hey, it happens at nighttime. You know, you want to make a neighborhood safer, open up a bar, because that bar is going to do everything they can to make that neighborhood safe.
1: That's
0: because
1: true.
0: It keeps them open.
1: That's true.
0: You want economic development? Open up an independent music venue. We have two studies out of Colorado and Illinois that for every dollar spent at an independent music venue, $12 to $15 goes back in direct spending in the local economy. It's literally the biggest economic bang for the buck.
1: Yeah.
0: And we have all these fantastic venues, you know, all the way across the city from, you know, Le Bon Temps and Maple Leaf all the way to, you know, Frenchman Street and the DBAs and, you know,
1: all
0: you got
1: down Oak Street.
0: You got BJ's out there. Yeah. You know, all these places are just, I mean, they're treasures.
1: So you moved here in 97. So that would have made you 27?
0: Somewhere in my 20s. I've got a few miles on me.
1: Yeah, so I'm thinking about when I was in high school going to, because we could go to the places you could sneak into. So you remember Benny's?
0: Oh, yeah.
1: Balance Street.
0: So Jimmy Ford, who was in a band called Wanton Lust, he's a dear friend, a musician. He had Benny's.
1: We used to go see JD and the Jammers all the time.
0: I saw the Jimmy's posters when I was coming in, too.
1: The jug. And they'd pass the Kentwood bottle around. Uh-huh. I was like 15 or 16. All right. So stay tuned. I guess it's the news next, huh? All right, and then we're going to wrap up with Howie, because I know he's got a very busy day that he took out to spend some time with us. So just stay tuned, and if y'all have any questions, give us a call.

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7: Louisiana Radio Network, I'm Andrew Greenstein. The cyclosporiasis outbreak is the biggest in the nation's history, although Louisiana's cases only account for a tiny fraction of the overall cases across the country. Dr. Fred Lopez, a professor of medicine at LSU Health New Orleans, says while the outbreak has been traced to contaminated lettuce, local lettuce at this time is in the clear.
8: We have not heard of any source that's resulted in the infections in the state of Louisiana, but in the Midwest, at least 9 states appear to be linked to this lettuce from central Mexico.
7: Ruston Mayor Ronnie Walker says Louisiana's first Buc-ee's is on schedule to open in April. The 74,000 square foot travel center located on I-20 will house 120 gas pumps. The city has completed an $8 million project to update the roads near Buc-ee's, and Walker says some parts of the project are ahead of schedule.
9: The exterior walls are up. They're putting the final stages of the roof up starting this week. Interior walls are going up. All the fuel island substructures up.
7: LRN.
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0: Okay, we are back, and we are going to wrap up with Howie because, like I said, I know he has a busy day. So we had today, we had a little of each one of his bagels and the special one and the schmears. So if you have not, there was a muffalata schmear, which is very mild. So it's not chock full of olive salad, just enough to give it a little nice little flavor. So if you like olive salad, or even if you don't, you probably will like it. And then we had the garlic and herb, which is really, really good. I had that on a everything bagel yesterday, put a little piece of turkey on it, made a nice little sandwich. And then we had the honey pecan, which is local pecans, which was really, really good. The blueberry bagel, I mean, they were all fantastic. So, I mean, I can't say which one was my favorite because I think they all were because I ate a little bit of all of them. So, and if you haven't had them, please try them. They're so good. Get away from the plastic bag grocery store bagels because those aren't bagels. Those are just round bread.
1: It's not good. Yeah, and you can get them. I mean, we're at Dornax. Every single locally owned grocery store.
0: All the grocery stores have them, but get them at Dornax because we're the best.
1: And of course, you know, definitely come visit us. Visit us over at the store on Britannia Street.
0: What is the address on Britannia Street?
1: 3625. We're right across the street from Turo.
0: Oh, okay. Okay, so that's
1: right across.
0: That's,
1: you know,
0: really
1: easy. So if you're in the hood, it's we're one block off of St. Charles. Same block as Superior.
0: And then for the people who do live under a rock, where is Howlin' Wolf located again? Tell us one more time.
1: We're over in the Warehouse District, so we're on the corner of St. Joseph and South Peters. So we're a block from the convention center.
0: Yeah, and there's always something going on down there. So.
1: Oh, yeah. Seven days a week.
0: In,
1: come on by.
0: And it doesn't have to be a show going on. You can go for lunch.
1: Yep. Or come just to grab a beverage.
0: We got
1: a lot
0: daytime.
1: Of folks that come in for a drink before going to dinner. We've got several James Beard Award winning restaurants out there, Emeralds and Pesh and Cushon and
0: They do have a lot of good restaurants around there.
1: It's extraordinary.
0: It's hard to pick which one is.
1: I don't know how I'm not twice the size I am.
0: Well, because you stay busy.
1: Well, that helps a little bit too.
0: Yeah, you stay busy. You move around. You're a mover.
1: I don't know how to not do something.
0: And then when you eat stuff like this, you're not full of all the preservatives and all the negative things because they're natural. You really do taste the fresh quality in them.
1: Oh, yeah.
0: Yeah, so check them out. Do you have anything else you want to leave us with, Howie?
1: No, I thanks for letting me come and talk. Thanks, folks, for listening.
0: Yeah.
1: It's always a joy. I love what I do. I get to wake up every morning. My kids, who aren't so small anymore, they're 23 and 18 and bigger than I am.
0: Okay.
1: But they always say that dad gets to go to work.
0: Now, are they working in? I mean, one's 18, so he's in school. But your 23-year-old?
1: 23 is actually graduating in May. So he's graduating with a degree in accounting.
0: And where is he in school?
1: He's at Southern Miss up in Hattiesburg.
0: Okay, my daughter's at Southeastern.
1: And then my youngest is, sorry, LSU fans, but he's at Bama.
0: He's at Bama. Okay. Yeah, oh, he's a freshman. He's
1: a freshman at Alabama. Okay.
0: That's right. I don't like LSU. Oh, I shouldn't say it in Louisiana.
1: No, it's...
0: Roll Tide.
1: I'm a
0: Tulane girl. So.
1: Oh man, you can't go wrong with the Wave. So.
0: My cousin played for Tulane, so I kind of have a little heart. You may have known him. He died in a car accident. Jason Navia.
1: I know the name. Yeah.
0: Yeah, he worked in a lot. His family was Navia's restaurant in Slidell, and then they had Diego's out in the east. But he worked in many of the Brennan's restaurants. He worked for Commander's. He worked for Palace Cafe. He worked at Dickie Brennan's. He was at Dickie's when he passed.
1: And just sitting here talking about the food, like, I know he just ate all these bagels, but now I'm hungry.
0: Now you're hungry. This is regular.
1: No, this is like a snack before you go.
0: That's right. You need to go get a real meal. So.
1: No, it's and actually I'm heading over, and one of my favorites is right by where I'm going to be, Krabby Jack's.
0: Oh, okay. All right.
1: Probably some of the best catfish in town, and I know that's kind of fighting words for some
0: folks.
1: Oh
0: well, you know,
1: especially with all the fish fries.
0: Yes.
1: Do you have a favorite fish fry?
0: A favorite fish fry, Dornax. We do fried fish. Well, I mean, I don't go out. I mean, if we go out, it's like for steak or something.
1: Yeah.
0: Like, so for that kind of stuff, I usually eat it because we cook good at the store.
1: I do like hitting some of the different fish fries.
0: I do
1: all the men's clubs.
0: Oh yeah,
1: that's just Oh, man, it's so much fun.
0: A friend of mine who owns a restaurant was telling me that because of all of the fish fries, his Friday Lenten business, because he has an Italian seafood kind of... He said St. Dominic, they have like a full on,
1: yeah,
0: like,
1: it's like
0: a whole seafood. They got oysters, yeah. Shrimp, crab. I mean, they got it all. So at this time of the year, support the schools.
1: I think support the schools and support, you know, independent restaurants, independent venues.
0: Yeah. We don't need it any chains.
1: Yeah. I think that's the big thing. Like when you first move here, mm-hmm. Remember, we didn't have a Costco. We didn't mm-hmm. have, excuse me. We didn't have all these chains,
0: big box, yeah,
1: and
0: we didn't have a Walmart.
1: That's the charm,
0: mm-hmm.
1: and it's wonderful to have all these places, you know.
0: Yes,
1: down from your place, Arno's probably my favorite chicken parmesan sandwich in
0: yeah,
1: town.
0: Yeah, they've got some good grub over there.
1: And I was talking again, your chicken salad. That's probably what I'm gonna have to pick up for dinner tonight.
0: Well, you get that. That's my
1: absolutely.
0: Recipe.
1: Absolutely.
0: So, yeah, that was actually my Aunt Katie's recipe, so I grew up on that.
1: It's man, it's this is the best city in the world.
0: Yeah,
1: there's no doubt, and the fact that I get to be even a small part of it is a huge honor. And
0: well, I think you're a little bit more than a small part of it. I mean, hopefully people realize how much you really have helped our city, and helped. What's one of the most important things of our city is the music, and the local small business venue part of it. So.
1: I appreciate the accolades, but we're not done. There's still a lot that needs
0: still,
1: to be done, and there's
0: but
1: still.
0: But look, if somebody doesn't start the battles and the fights, how do we win the war?
1: I'm a dog that doesn't know how to let go of the bone.
0: There you go, there you go. My kind of people. So anyway.
1: So you'll have me back.
0: Absolutely, anytime.
1: Right.
0: Anytime you have anything
1: going
0: on.
1: I'm bringing sandwiches next time.
0: All right, next time sandwiches.
1: Oh, that Britannia with the cash brown on it. Oh
0: yeah,
1: my God.
0: All right. You bring that for me next time.
1: Some pepper jack.
0: Mm.
1: Oh, it's so, so good.
0: Okay. Will you bring that for me next time? Because I'm all about a good bagel sandwich. So,
1: Nicole, thank you so much.
0: You're welcome, Howie. Thank you so much for coming. Because like
2: I said.
0: Yeah, all right. We'll go ahead and break, and then I'll come back and talk about supply chain or something. All right. Y'all stay tuned.

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0: 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Oh,

0: Okay, I'm back.
1: Those bagels were fabulous.
0: Yes.
1: They were so delicious.
0: They really were. He brought them right out the oven to us, too.
1: Man, they were good.
0: Mm-hmm.
1: Mm. And here we are eating bagels.
0: I'm still eating bagels.
1: Still eating bagels. The green bagel is adorable.
0: Mm-hmm.
1: Yeah.
0: He said
1: it's cinnamon flavored. So with that honey cream cheese, I bet they're pretty darn good.
0: Yes. All right. Shoot. I don't know where I am right now. Hold on.
1: Well, while Nicole is getting it together.
0: I know what to talk about. Okay. Here we go.
1: Let's go.
0: Y'all have had a crazy week. All right. So aside from the building going through the car going through the building, I also had another eventful day.
1: Oh, yeah?
0: Yeah, Margaret came to go drop her car off to go get service, and she insisted I wanted her to spend the night with us because her boyfriend was out of town, and we were supposed to go get her car back the next day. So she insisted we take I-55 on the way home, which I hate I-55 because we were going to Hammond. Well, I got a flat on I-55.
1: Oh, no.
0: So do you know how many exits?
1: Wait, last night?
0: No, this was last week, like during the week. You know how many exits there are on I-55 to get off, to get air on it?
1: None,
0: except for Man Shack by Middendorf's. Mm-hmm. So I'm driving, and I'm watching. Well, first of all, if you have run flat on your tires, you can't go over 45 or 50.
1: Right.
0: I didn't know that. So I was driving 65 or 70, and I'm watching the air
1: go
0: down.
1: Mm-hmm.
0: 1 pound at a time, very quickly. So we went from 26 to 19.
1: Mm-hmm.
0: So we're approaching the Man Shack exit. And I'm like, Margaret, I think we're going to have to get off here. And she's like, no, we can make it, I'm like, no, Margaret, I'm watching it lose air as we speak. We just lost another pound of air. So I got off at Man Shack, thought I had, kind of dodged a bullet right there by Middendorf's. We go to Middendorf's. We call the tow truck. Tow people, whatever, third party. All right, the man who showed up, and I'm not being ugly, I'm just stating facts. He was in a little small Camry with a jack that didn't even look like it was going to work for my car, and he looked like Fat Albert. Like, how the hell was this man going to get down on the ground? Then he had my car trying to jack it up before he even had the spare out of the back. So I'm like, okay, this is not going to work. Obviously, he couldn't change my tire, so I had to... Oh, so wait, we go eat at Middendorf's. It all timed out perfectly. I'm like, all right, let's make lemonade out of lemons, whatever they say. So it turned to lemons again because he couldn't change my tire, so I had to wait for a tow truck. So we get the tow truck, we go get it to the dealership. Margaret's car blew a cylinder head, which there's some kind of recall, so I'm not going to have to pay for that. But she had to take my car back to Hammond for a week, and I am now in a loaner car. So that's one reason why I'm aggravated. I don't know the license plate number to, at least I get a ticket. It's not in the same car, so I'm good.
1: That's right. Yeah.
0: So that'll be fine. So anyway, So that's that. Now, the real problem of the week is I am very, very sorry. I'm not sure we're going to be able to do our St. Joseph altar. I'm very upset about it, but where the car went through is where the altar would be. And it's not fixed yet. We tried to figure out some other places in the store to do it, but it's just not going to work.
1: No, I think
0: what we're going to do is we are going to take what we have and donate it to some other altars and maybe just try to help other people.
1: Oh, that's a great idea.
0: This year. But I'm really not happy. I don't even know if I want to go to the store that day because I'll be too sad.
1: Mm-hmm.
0: So unfortunately this year...
1: Well, Nicole, nobody can complain. I mean, you had a car come through the wall.
0: Okay, well, I had people upset that they couldn't sit down and eat the day after.
1: Oh, that's crazy.
0: Well, whatever. Creatures of habit. I get it. So I am very sorry. We probably will not be having it. If something works out by some miracle, we will, but I don't foresee it. So just bear with us, and we'll be back next year bigger and stronger, I guess.
1: There you go.
0: So anyway, so that's that on that. Let me see what else do I have to talk about.
1: So visit another St. Joseph's altar and patronize them since you can't go to Dornex.
0: St. Catherine's is doing one. St. Francis. St. Angela.
1: Yeah.
0: All in that area.
1: Mm-hmm.
0: But I really am just upset.
1: Yeah, I know, because I know how much you look forward to that every year.
0: Mm-hmm. Yep. Oh, wait, so anyway.
1: Well, it happens every year, so you can do it next year.
0: So, I guess, you know,
1: mm-hmm.
0: we'll have other things we need to be worrying about.
1: That's right. Like getting a wall.
0: mm-hmm. A building front.
1: Mm-hmm.
0: But that's coming along good. So.
1: Yeah, I was in your store Sunday, and it looks great. I mean, you know, it doesn't jump out at you when you walk in. You got to really kind of think about, oh, mm-hmm. that's where it happened, you know?
0: Yeah, they have it.
1: So y'all did a great job.
0: Yeah, they have it contained pretty well, so we'll see. But I am not happy.
1: Well,
0: and I'm chewing the last bite of my bagel, mm-hmm. so I'm sorry.
1: So what you got supply chain? Anything good?
0: Oh, hold on. It's in my purse. Let me mm-hmm. see if there's anything.
1: I know Matthew's listening for supply chain stuff.
0: All right, let's see.
1: I know the Fairlife milk is still, because you didn't have any Sunday when I was in your store.
0: It all kind of seems to be the same. Pick a pepper's still unavailable. Milk's still a problem. Let's see. DiGiorno pizzas, same thing. Not too much new in the supply chain. Nestle is experiencing hot pocket production issues. What's going on with the meat? Federally inspected cattle slaughter has averaged 500,016 head per week over the last 2 weeks, down 8.7% over last year, and 2.9 cents below the four-week moving average. Packers have reduced slaughter due to the negative margin. Lower production has supported prices, pushing the choice cutoff up to negative 6%. About negative $20 CWT, and we talked about CWT being 100 per 100 pounds last week. So if you listen to Matthew, that's what that means. April live cattle future contract fall mighty there. $10 per 100 pounds last week has since rebounded near the 20-day moving average at $230 per 100 pounds.
1: Are y'all... just totally off the subject. Are y'all doing crawfish again this Friday?
0: Yes, we are. So we'll be doing.
1: Because you know everybody's looking for crawfish on Fridays during Lent.
0: Yep, and then we do the Friday Wednesdays. We've been doing the fried fish, some kind of seafood on Wednesday as well. So we have seafood option on Wednesday mm-hmm. as well. And then,
1: y'all have a steak night, don't you?
0: Steak day, Tuesdays. That would be today.
1: Mm-hmm.
0: Yeah, today. Do a steak. And I don't know if they have the baked potatoes or the
1: mashed potatoes.
0: Well, it's like a mashed potato, like a casserole.
1: Oh,
0: it's like
1: okay.
0: Like a twice baked potato casserole.
1: Mm-hmm. Mm-hmm.
0: So they do that. And then, cream spinach, fried chicken. Oh, and today's Tuesday. Today is the little chicken breast wrapped in the cornbread dressing. That's really good. Brown gravy.
1: Mm.
0: It's really good. I'll have to bring one of those when we mm-hmm. eat that.
1: Absolutely.
0: That. I thought about it today, but then I figured.
1: Well, BJ was wondering if you would bring corned beef and cabbage anytime soon.
0: Well, I will St. Patrick's Day.
1: When is that?
0: The 17th, and I think is that a Thursday?
1: That's a Tuesday. Yeah.
0: Oh, well, then if I may have to bring it. Wait, St. Patrick's Day is Tuesday?
1: Yeah, it's a week from today.
0: Oh, well, then I can bring it on Thursday. No. Thursday's the 17th, huh?
1: No.
0: Thursday's...
1: 17th is a week from today. Today's the 10th.
0: Oh, so then I will bring it.
1: Mm-hmm.
0: Yeah, I'll bring it. Mm-hmm. I'll bring it then.
1: He was wondering. He said, I wonder if Nicole's going to bring corned beef and cabbage.
0: Course.
1: I said, I'm sure she is. She brought it last year.
0: Yeah. That's my deal.
1: Mm-hmm.
0: I love that. So anyway, well, I guess.
1: Well, we're coming up to the end of the show.
0: Coming up to the end of the show. I hope everybody enjoyed the show today.
1: Howie is really interesting. He's a really interesting guy.
0: Yeah, like I said, there is. I didn't realize how much more of him there was.
1: There was.
0: Than Bailey.
1: Yeah.
0: But yeah, no,
1: yeah.
0: He has really done some fabulous, great things for the city.
1: Mm-hmm.
0: So proud to
1: and
0: have him be a transplant.
1: Yes.
0: Yes, yes, yes. So,
1: I guess we could call him a kind of a native.
0: Yeah. He owns one of the most native bars in town.
1: No kidding.
0: So, and does a lot for the community.
1: And Louisiana bagels. I mean, what more can you ask for?
0: Yeah, they're good, too.
1: Mm-hmm.
0: Anyway. All right. Well, I guess I am signing off, and I will talk to you all on
1: Thursday.
0: Thursday.

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5: News this hour from Town Hall. I'm John Scott. The Senate Judiciary Committee has voted 12 to 10 along party lines to support the Todd Blanche Attorney General nomination. During a Senate Judiciary Committee meeting, Chairman Chuck Grassley says he's pleased GOP colleagues Tom Tillis and John Cornyn worked out the anti-weaponization fund issue with Blanche.
6: I'm grateful that they, as well as Mr. Blanche and the White House, worked in good faith to solve them, formally rescinding the fund and clarifying the scope of release of claims has put this issue to bed once and for all.
5: So now the full Senate could vote later this week on Blanche's nomination to be the nation's attorney general. Secretary of State Marco Rubio says there has been progress made in talks between Iran and Oman on the status of the critical Strait of Hormuz waterway. Speaking to reporters at the State Department, Rubio said that, quote, suffice to say there's been progress made in those talks, but not finality yet. We're hoping that will happen very shortly. The latest job numbers dipped slightly since June.
7: U.S. job openings fell slightly in June, but the labor market continued to show resilience in the face of an economic shock from the fighting in Iran. The Labor Department says that employers posted 7.36 million vacancies in June, down from 7.5 million in May, but still in line with expectations. Layoffs were little changed at 1.8 million. Openings rose at warehouse, transportation, and utility companies and at federal government agencies. Openings dropped at wholesalers and manufacturers of non-durable goods. I'm Lisa Dwyer.
5: And on Wall Street, stocks are racing toward record territory. The Dow Jones Industrial Average is ahead now more than 1,000 points. More on these stories from townhall.com.
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5: Information is surfacing about President Trump's finances as one of his holding companies takes Capital One Financial Corporation to court.
10: Capital One closed President Trump's accounts in mid-2021 after flagging financial activity that resembled money laundering. The bank disclosed this in a court filing over the weekend. Trump has sued Capital One, alleging the closures were politically motivated following the January 6th Capitol attacks. Capital One seeks to dismiss the lawsuit, stating the closures followed months of analysis by its anti-money laundering team. Trump has also sued JP Morgan Chase, claiming similar political motivations. Both banks deny these claims, citing unusual practices as the reason for severing ties with President Trump. I'm Ken Sweet.
5: Toyota reporting a near doubling of profit for the fiscal first quarter as there was a solid demand in the U.S. and India, combined with a favorable exchange rate to boost their results. News and analysis at townhall.com.
11: Feeling pretty good out there at times, especially on the North Shore in the early morning hours, but that's going to be changing soon. Big swath of low humidity across the Gulf South, going to be replaced by the muggies coming back up out of the Gulf with a trough. Lead us to a better chance of storms, particularly for the weekend. Not necessarily a washout by any means, but the chances will be on the rise compared to today's only 20% chance in mid-90s. Falling back 70s to 80 tonight, depending on your location. 30% or so coming in tomorrow, Thursday and Friday, about mid-90s to low 90s. Over the weekend, that 40% chance is going to be with us Saturday and Sunday, the lower 90s. Ralph Saji, WGSO.
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0: For the food show, I'm Marianne Fitzmaurice. It'd be great if you called and talked about food. We do that. We do it every day, every weekday anyway. We've been doing it for 38 years now. Just getting, what did Tom used to say? So, well, we don't know if it's going to last very long. He'd been saying that for years and years and years as we got into the 30th year and such. Anyway, we talk about food, and I want to talk about chocolate chip cookies today because today is National Chocolate Chip Cookie Day. Tom also will often put his own stamp on whatever day it is, and he has dubbed it Red Beans and Rice Day because Louis Armstrong used to signed everything red beans and ricely yours. And I think if I'm not mistaken, and I certainly could be, for a long time Louis Armstrong said that his birthday was on 4th of July. Did you ever hear that, Patty? I think that's what he used to
1: Yes, I
0: say. And then
1: did.
0: it was discovered that his birthday is actually today, right? Is it today?
1: Yeah, I think so. I think it, yeah, it's sometime in August.
0: Well, it's August 4th, so he did it
1: Yeah.
0: a month early for effect, I guess. So it is his birthday. If you would like to talk about red beans and rice, we can do that. Tom was a huge, well, let's see how we could say this. He was a an obsessive traditionalist, I would say. I am certainly not that, and he used to love to make sure that he ate red beans and rice every Monday somewhere. Now, of course, all those things went by the wayside as he got ill, but for a long time, and I mean of the 36 years we were together, probably 30 of those years. I don't know if he managed to do it all the time, but I know he was really intent on having red beans and rice on Monday. And I kind of course, came a little late to that party, but I do like red beans and rice. I don't ever say it's a Monday, I have to have red beans and rice. But I do have a favorite red beans and rice, which is at Lola in Covington. I think it's a really exceptional plate of red beans and rice, but I could say that about a lot of things they do. And it comes with a piece of cornbread, and it's just kind of the perfect. It's a little on the spicy side. There's a tremendous amount of sausage in it. And I think the last time I was there, they were offering some kind of pork. It was not a pork chop, but I think I don't remember exactly what it was, but it was appealing, but not appealing enough to get it because there was already too much sausage, not too much, but plenty of sausage to have more pork in there.

0: for example, like I said, Lola, I know it to be a really great version. And I'm around on Monday, but it's not like, oh, it's Monday, I have to go to Lola. 556-9696 is a number. It's also Chocolate Chip Cookie Day. I invited the folks from Sun's Bakery on the show, and I don't know if they'll be able to do it. I hope they can. It kind of depends how closing goes for them. But I believe they close at 3. And she said 3:30 would be the best shot for doing it. So I hope that they can. I had their chocolate chip cookie today. It was delish. I'm not ipso facto a fan of every chocolate chip cookie that I run across. In fact, I'm pretty particular about cookies. I like them to be crunchy. Not super crunchy, but I like them to have a little snap when you bite into them. My daughter, on the other hand, is a tremendous baker and likes everything that she gets her hands on, and particularly things that she bakes, to be chewy. So when she was baking in this house on a regular basis, and boy, I miss those days. I mean, I say I miss those days, but I'd probably be even fatter than I am. But, well, she still bakes at her house, so I have to go over there and get it. But not as much as she did when she was here. But she would always underdo, in my opinion. She would take hers out, and they would be soft and chewy, and leave mine in to get hard and crispy. But to me, a cookie really should be, I won't say crunchy throughout, but it should make a little noise, I think, when you bite into it. I guess an exception to that could be a peanut butter cookie, which tend to be thicker than things like chocolate chip cookies. But if it's going to be like a chocolate chip cookie, or certainly like an oatmeal chocolate chip cookie, there should be, in my opinion, my taste, a crunch to it. 556-9696 is the number. Chocolate chip cookie day and red beans and rice day. I also invited Ricky over at Sophie's to chat about the new brunch and the culinary. And I'm not really sure that's happening, but we'll see. With all these people, it kind of depends on how the day goes and what's happening at the restaurant. If they are in-house, if they're not off, then, you know, all bets are off. 556-9696 is the number. We are going to take a break before I get into something else and be back with more of the food show after this.
1: The Crescent City Steakhouse has been a favorite since the first time I discovered it on Mardi Gras Day. This old-fashioned steakhouse hasn't changed much since it opened in 1934. I love the steaks. Here is prime beef, dry-aged in-house, a great T-bone or porterhouse steak. The Vojkovich family has welcomed generations of locals to this special place, and they'd love to welcome you. Crescent City Steakhouse, 1001 North Broad, 821-3271. When you're awake, the things you think come from the dreams you dream. Thought has wings, and lots of things are seldom what they seem.
0: Alrighty, 556-9696 is a number. According to Tom in the Almanac, he says it's Louis Armstrong's birthday in 1901. He claimed to have been born on the 4th of July, but records say otherwise. After all these years, it's mostly jazz buffs who understand just what a sweeping effect he had on the music of America. And the music of the rest of the world, for that matter, you can learn fast enough. Listen to the jazz Satchmo made in the 1920s, 30s, and 40s, and it all becomes clear. Another way to learn, Terry Teachout's terrific biography, Pops. That was one of his other nicknames.

0: names. He signed his letters with the ultimate New Orleans valediction, red beans and ricely yours. That is where Tom adopted his salutation, tastefully yours. In honor of Louis Armstrong's birthday, today is Red Beans and Rice Day. It's lucky that we eat lots of red beans in New Orleans. Of all the beans, red beans may be the most salubrious. Tom used to love that word. Loaded with soluble fiber, they have the ability to absorb and remove fat from your digestive tract, perhaps even from your blood. We counteract those good effects by cooking beans with ham fat and eating them with sausage. But they're still among the healthiest meats we eat. Like many New Orleanians, Tom said he has a lifelong habit of eating red beans on Mondays. His mother cooked them every Monday, sure as the sun rose. Tom said he didn't eat red beans every Monday, but many weeks, and he thought about it the other ones. The lore about Monday red beans is that it was laundry day, and the homemaker didn't have time to cook anything that required a lot of attention. Red beans simmer for hours. It has been pointed out that in most homes, every day is laundry day, but never mind. Red beans are also inexpensive enough that the longshoreman in the family could eat enormous servings of them and be both satisfied and well-nourished. Beans and rice together provide a complete protein. You could live on them meatlessly if you were of a mind to. The most plausible source of our bean-eating habit is the Caribbean, where the beans of choice were black beans. Those didn't grow around here, but red beans did. Most of the red beans we eat now grow in New York and Michigan. A few local farmers do grow red beans. If you ever see fresh red beans, try them. They need no soaking, cook quicker, and taste better. The major issue about red beans is how thick they should be. Tom said he grew up eating beans that were rather discreet in a runny sauce by today's standards. Tom said he still prefers them that way. Others like the liquid component to be much thicker. Some have no beans, no whole beans at all. And of course, in Tom fashion, with his disdain for chocolate and the two Marys chocolate habits, there is about an inch of copy about National Chocolate Chip Day. Tom says, every day is chocolate chip day for my wife, whose idea of a proper breakfast is a dish of chocolate chips and a glass of milk. And my daughter, who bakes a big soft chocolate chip cookie every chance she gets. Tom notes that in recent years, dessert chefs have shown too great an interest in chocolate chips, shoving them into all kinds of desserts where they don't belong, to particularly inappropriate places, bread pudding and cheesecake. I do like chocolate chip scones. I don't know that I've ever seen chocolate chips in cheesecake. I feel like that would be a travesty, though. And bread pudding, I think, could be improved by the presence of chocolate chips rather than raisins. But that's just me, and I have no authority on which to speak about bread pudding. I never eat it. 556-9696 is the number. I saw something in my little list of stuff that I want to mention on the show. It's actually quite a few things. I'll watch. I'll probably lose all of my tabs, which are so numerous. I cannot believe how many I actually shove into the top of my computer page. But one of them is about Italian deli meats. And I am interested in this because I guess, what, 2 weeks ago, 3 weeks ago, I had a charcuterie plate at Cochon. And I I didn't really like it that much. I think of the maybe six meats on the plate, I ate three. I did not like the fact that I had no choice in what was served. I don't know if that's typical or not. Probably is. I just never get charcuterie boards. But I feel like in a place like Toop's Meadery, if Josh was on the board, he'd be able to tell me the answer to this exactly. But I feel like in a place that sort of specializes in that, that you should probably be able to craft your own board. But in other places where a charcuterie board is not a fundamental element of what you are ordering, then it makes sense for them to not allow you to choose. But I won't do that again because I don't like throwing away half of it. We have a very strange diva-like dog with extremely picky dining habits. I wonder where he gets it, but he wouldn't even eat it. So, all right. So I was curious though about some of these things, and I'm looking at their picture and looking to identify them. I have to say, prosciutto looks better on the hoof than it does off. Genoa salami. Now, this picture of Genoa salami, I'm going to send this link to you, Patty. People might want to look at it. Not right now, but when I'm done with it. Genoa salami, I always got at Troops when my dad would send me to go get the family's cold cuts, he called it. I would have a list. And I would be at the counter so long it was embarrassing. And we got Genoa salami to make muffuladas in our house, which we did fairly frequently because we love them. This Genoa salami does not look anything like that, which I could totally believe because I am sure the product that I got 50 years ago is, much different from the fancy kinds of force meats that are being done today. Milano salami is much prettier than Genoa salami. It has more fat content, it looks like, just by looking at it. It is from Milan, obviously. And it is meticulously crafted using a blend of ground pork and blended with an array of spices like garlic, black pepper, and white pepper. It is a smooth textured salami. Calabrese salami is the hot one. This is red on sight. I feel like this is something I have seen on Neapolitan pizzas in various places. Marivo comes to mind as serving a salami-like cured meat on their Neapolitan pizzas. I like it. I like it a lot. Mortadella. I love mortadella. I used to not like it because I didn't really understand it or like the look of it, but I think it's really delicious. And I've come to really appreciate it on its own terms, like not even as part of a muffuletta. I remember seeing Giada De Laurentiis on that brief, what, two season, or was it maybe just two episodes of the touring of Italy that she did with Bobby Flay. And they stopped in at a little hole in the wall, of which there are gazillions in Rome. And she used to stop and get mortadella sandwiches on her way home from school because she grew up there pretty much. And I could see that. I've never had a mortadella sandwich, just mortadella. But I could see that as being a really delicious thing on a crusty piece of ciabatta. It's a classic, iconic Italian cold cut, but this says it can be an acquired taste. I don't know. I like it. I think it's really good, and I much prefer it to bologna, although it, I think, has similarities to bologna. The fat content, I think, is what pops it out of the ordinary bologna arena and makes it a little bit more special. According to this, it gives it a distinct creamy rhythm. The mixture is seasoned with typical spices, but might also include myrtle berries and sometimes pistachios or olives, which contribute to its unique flavor profile. Mortadella is cooked or baked, not air-dried, and that sets it apart from other Italian cured meats. It is an Italian cultural phenomenon that may be the most American-style deli meat of them all. I could see that. They say traditionally enjoyed in thin, translucent slices. I don't know that I've ever had mortadella in a translucent slice, and I don't know how you would achieve that. I guess with the same blade or machine that you need to make prosciutto something you can see through. It's a beloved ingredient in an Italian panini. It is paired often with cheese, tomatoes, and greens. So that would be what Giada was eating, I guess. Mortadella is the star of the famous Mortadella Bologna sandwich, a specialty in the city of Bologna, where the sausage is typically served in a warm roll with various condiments. I could do that. You know, one of the things that I ate on that charcuterie plate at Cochon was cappa. And I would say that it was maybe my favorite thing on that platter. It goes by a bunch of names, capicola, Capicolo, Kappa. It's also a slang word for it is gabagool. But it is from Italy's northern regions. And this is, if you see it, it's a roundish, very thinly sliced meat with a lot of, it looks like it has little sections in it. And the sections are surrounded by fat. And it was pretty good, I have to say. Another thing in this list is pancetta. Now, I want to get into the pancetta because the pancetta that I have had in salads and in various other ways that it is used as sort of a flavorful garnish that you would eat on various things. The pancetta that I had on this charcuterie plate at Cochon was clearly smoked, but not cooked beyond that. And I thought, you know what? I don't think that I want to eat that. Now, it says right here that the pancetta is different from bacon. It is typically not smoked. It's cured with salt and a blend of spices like black pepper, garlic, and sometimes fennel, juniper, or red pepper flakes, depending on regional variations. Maybe that's why it looked to me like it was raw, and I just didn't really have any interest in it at all. I should have fried it like bacon to see how it came out, but it just never made it to that point. All right, we're going to take a break. We are heading toward the news from Louisiana Radio Network. We will be back to talk some more food on the other side. I also have a report on a little Culinary, I went to. Newstime, Louisiana Radio Network, 2:30.
1: Louisiana Radio Network, I'm Andrew Greenstein. The mayor of Ruston says Buc-ee's is still on track for an April opening. Mayor Ronnie Walker says it's expected to employ about 200 people, and management job listings will be posted in the coming months. Walker says wages for hourly employees start at upwards of $18 an hour, making it a great opportunity for workers throughout North Louisiana.
2: Really good paying, plus, like I said, benefits. They have 401k, they have, of course, paid vacations, but the big thing is they also offer health insurance, and that's huge for people today.
1: Speculation is running rampant as to whether Jeanine Pirro is still the U.S. Attorney for the District of Columbia. This after President Trump partially criticized her for dropping charges against the former Olympic canoeist who Trump says vandalized the reflecting pool. Senator Bill Cassidy says he understands why Pirro made the decision she made.
3: If you're bringing information to a federal judge, you better have that information entirely straight. So apparently, Ms. Pirro did not think that the case was strong enough to bring to a federal judge.
1: LRN.
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11: When you're awake, the things you think come from the dreams you dream. Thought has wings, and lots of things are never what they seem.
0: Okie dokie, 556-9696 is the number. Brazaola, which is a frightening, I think, charcuterie meat, because I'm never sure if it is horse meat or not. And I know that sounds ridiculous because, of course, horse meat is illegal here. But in places in Italy, it's not. And so some regions will boast that they use cured pork or horse meat as the main component to their brazaola. This is the really dark, dark one that looks like prosciutto, but is really dark because it's air dried for a long time. There's a beautiful picture of it in this listing of a what looks like a rose made with brazaola. Speck is another one that might have been on that charcuterie board, but I'm not really sure. It's rather nondescript looking and is salt cured. I've decided I don't like anything that is simply cured. And that's probably why I stay away from charcuterie boards. It's not like I'm afraid of them, but if you're paying for something, you want to eat it. And I don't have any control over it. That's the problem. Soppressata salumi is very popular, especially in Tuscany. It's made from pork meat, but the meat isn't ground. It is roughly chopped with a knife to ensure inconsistent texture. I like its coating. And then it's, of course, wrapped with rope, which is another cool thing about all of these processed meats. Culatello is the type of Italian deli meat that can be hard to justify spending money on. It is premium just by looking at it. It's the king of Italian charcuterie because of its meticulous preparation. It's an Italian ham made near Parma. It's a pig's hind leg. And they specifically select really marbled legs. Lardo is something I totally don't understand at all. I am told and I have read that it is fantastic. And for someone like me who really kind of digs animal fat, you would think I would like lardo, but it's just fat. Like a block of fat, and it's got spices coating it. According to this, some deli meats are made for sustenance, others are pure decadence. Lardo is the latter. To create lardo, thin layers of pork fat back are crusted with a blend of salt, pepper, herbs, and sometimes garlic or rosemary. The seasonings are applied generously to the fat. It's left to cure for several months. During this time, the cap undergoes a transformation, becoming tender and infused with the flavors of the seasonings. To quote this piece, lardo tastes like the unctuous bite of your dreams. Patty, what do you think about that?
9: Probably the same thing you do.
0: You'll have to look at this picture. It's not made from muscle, but pure pork fat. The result is a silky, ivory white, translucent product with a texture that melts effortlessly on the tongue. Often you'll find lardo being served paper thin, allowing its delicate, creamy texture to shine. It's an accompaniment to crusty bread with a drizzle of high-quality olive oil and a sprinkle of sea salt. Okay. Never cook with lardo, though. You will miss the nuance along the way. Well, I think if you don't want the nuance, you could make a good case for cooking with lardo and using it as just pork fat. Guanciale is a really big deal in Italy also. It's pork jowl, or a cheek of the pig, and it has an intense pork flavor and unique texture, setting it apart from other comparative Italian cured meats like pancetta. The difference between guanciale and pancetta lies in the cut of meat used and the preparation. Pancetta is pork belly, guanciale is cheek meat. Okay, guanciale is a big deal in pasta dishes. What is it? Matriciana? Yeah, I'm trying to think of the other word that goes with it. Now, here's one that looks like a big, gigantic size ham, but it's a roll of meat. It's a Tuscan salami infused with a seed, fennel seed. And that is hence the name, fennocchiona. It's the defining ingredient. There's a subtle crunch in each bite. Actually, I might like that. It's gigantic. Cacciatorini salami is nicknamed cacciatore. It's a dry cured sausage made from rough chopped pork meat. It means little hunters in Italian, and it's a convenient snack for hunters and travelers. I don't know if I would eat this stuff, but probably not would be my guess. Anyway, I'm going to send this list to you, Patty, and then you can post it on the show page for anyone who wants to actually see these things that I've been talking about. 556-9696 is the number. If you would like to contribute in any way to the show, that'd be swell. We'd love to hear from you. Let's see. We are going to take a little break in a minute, but I want to start talking about the meal that I had the other night, which was at a place that I have been to before. At least once, maybe twice. I have absolutely no reason for ignoring it as much as I have, because the pedigree at this place is long and strong. And I don't know why I never go there. Maybe because it's an old ground patty and I can't get past that, but I went. And I sit outside. Maybe that's another reason. Because sitting outside in a space that is just outside and not necessarily beautifully outside, it's like you're just sitting outside watching traffic go by. But inside, it's really nice. And it's really good. And I am gonna make a plan to go back there and actually eat dinner in the normal way, because I would like to experience it in the normal way. I went to have the culinary specifically, and of course that is the reason that restaurants are doing culinary, to bring people in the hot summer and to get new customers. That's the goal. And so it worked for me because I want to go back. But I just don't know why it's taken me so long to get there in the first place. But we will talk about that in a minute. First, I'm going to tell you about Blue Plate Mayonnaise. Blue Plate Mayonnaise is a delicious condiment. You know all about it because your grandma probably used it, and your mother, and your neighbors, and your cousins, and you. Because Blue Plate Mayonnaise is our mayonnaise. It's been around since 1927. It's an iconic local product. It's made simply with oil, vinegar, and egg yolks, the European way, only the egg yolks. And that simple and delicious recipe has won it taste tests and the nickname, the good stuff. Blue Plate Mayonnaise has been around since the original Poor Boy. That's what, 1920 something? So yes, well, I don't know. Maybe not the original Poor Boy, but it's been around on all the Poor Boys for all of those years, and is still about 99% of the Poor Boys around town. On the little finger sandwiches that you take to the beach, on the Creole tomato sandwich that your mom made for you, on the deviled eggs that you bring to the potluck, on our in coleslaw, potato salad, tuna salad, chicken salad, all of those things use Blue Plate Mayonnaise. I make my own tartar sauce using Blue Plate Mayonnaise, but they have their own tartar sauce, which you can find wherever you find Blue Plate Mayonnaise, which is all over town, because it's our mayonnaise. I also have a spicy mayo, which is very good. I have some, and I use it when I want to jazz things up. But honestly, the Blue Plate Mayonnaise all by itself is just a terrific basis for all kinds of things. I put it in my pimento cheese to make it more spreadable. Tom used it in his white shrimp remoulade as the main ingredient. It's delicious. It's our mayonnaise. It's the official mayo of the New Orleans Saints and the LSU Tigers. It's Blue Plate mayonnaise since 1927. It's the good stuff. And we'll be back with more of the food show after this.
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11: I won't dance, don't ask me. I won't dance, don't ask me. I won't dance, madame, with you.
0: 0185569696 is the number. Be swell to hear from you about where you have been eating. Wanted to mention that Mandeville Seafood has opened their new digs. Today is their second day of official business. Should go over there and have a look at it. It's quite lovely, and you'll have an easy time parking there, which is something that was a big deal at the other one because they were just always so busy. All right, I went to Sala. I went to Sala Nola, and I believe his name is Joe. They're either Joe or Vincent in the family. They're all one or the other of those. But Joe is the cousin of Cammy, who had Peppermill. And they're the next generation of Riccobono's. And the Riccobono's have been a family restaurant legacy in this town since the early part of the last century. And they're Italian, and they make delicious food. And Joe is not following in the footsteps of the Riccobono elders in that he was doing delicious Italian neighborhood style comfort food. Sala, I think, from its very beginnings, was looking to be a little hipper. And it is, but it's also really good. And I mean, the place is doing fresh house cut fries. They have really good onion rings that they're cutting in the house. I mean, these are steps, not onion rings. I think everyone's cutting their onion rings now, but I think if anybody tried to send out those frozen onion rings, people would say, are you kidding me? Because even places that don't do house cut fries do house cut onion rings. But they have a really nice happy hour, and the food I've had there is good. I don't know why I've just not gone there. Maybe because you got to kind of think about going there. I feel like all those restaurants in that little neighborhood there are kind of neighborhood restaurants. Whenever I'm at Two Tony's, I feel like it's people who have just walked over from the condominiums across the street. And so I think they all do a good business of real regulars from the neighborhood. And so if I have to think about a place to go and it's not right in front of me, I'm not going to go there. But every time I do go there, I think, you know, I got to remember to come back here. So this will, I think, entice me to go back. I had the culinary, and I think it was, I don't think it was $58. I think it might have been like $54, which is not a lot, but it's something. And it was really good. I thought it was really good. It was a soft shell crab. I ordered the soft shell crab. And it was, okay, so I had I started with the onion rings, which were absolutely gorgeous. And they came with remoulade sauce that was really, really good. And then it was a nice little portion. It was, I don't know, I will count them. I would say probably 10 or a dozen nice sized onion rings. The meatballs, I got two meatballs with three or four pieces of really nice crostini. Not a lot of sauce. I was a little disappointed in that. Because I would imagine that the sauce in a Riccobono restaurant would be exceptionally good, but there wasn't enough of it to even make a determination on it. And I was a little sad about that. But they were the perfect texture of meatball, the perfect size of meatball. And I was quite pleased with that. The house cut fries tend to be on the shoestring realm, and they're very good. They're, like I said, a little thinner. They are soft enough to, you know, fold. They're good. They're very good fries. And they had a lot of, like, stuff. I think basil even. Maybe chopped basil on it, which you could ask to not have on if you wanted, were of a mind to do that. But I liked those too. I ordered those to eat with the meatballs, and then I saw the crostini, and the crostini was actually really great. So I wound up taking most of the fries home. I just didn't need to eat that much. And then for the entree, I ordered soft-shell crab. There was a big, beautiful, inundated with slices of almond. It was a soft shell crab almondine over angel hair pasta. And it was just terrific, absolutely terrific. I loved it. And then the last course, you had a choice of tiramisu or a red velvet cake, neither of which I eat. But I got the red velvet cake because I'm just not a tiramisu fan. And I took a couple of bites of it just because it was there and because this is what I do. And it was actually really good. I mean, if I was of a mind to eat a dessert that I wasn't planning on eating, I would have eaten the whole thing. I thought it was quite good. The other choices that you could have had on that menu for the appetizer were an Italian salad, I believe, was the first one instead of the meatball. And instead of the soft-shell crab, I have to look this up because I didn't bring the menu with me, so... Give me just a second, and I will have the other choice for you. But it was good. I thought it was really, really good. And I was out there in, it was like Saturday evening, I think, and it was really hot. And there were actually several tables out there, and people just started really coming in at, I don't know, maybe 6:30 or so. And it looks like a kind of happening little place. And so I want to go back there and see what a regular meal is like there. All right, so let's see. Sala. Here we go. No, that's Saba. Okay. Sala Nola. Their menu is Italian chop salad. Or the meatballs, polpette, or tomato basil soup. And then of the second course, you have a choice of soft shell crab, almondine, or the bone-in pork chop, or blackened redfish. And then the third course, tiramisu, or the red velvet cake. The price is $54. You know, I'm going to do a bunch of these because I've had really good luck with them so far. I think the venues are widely varied and interesting, generally speaking. And there are places on this list that I've not had any familiarity with at all, and that I would like to discover a little bit more about. So I'm going to... go back and find some more places and go to those. I don't, generally speaking, go to the hipper places. Not that Sala is all that hip. I would just say that it's hipper than the other Riccobono restaurants in the family. And I say that lovingly because I think the Riccobono restaurants are really, really good, but they are traditional neighborhood, just delicious Nolans kind of food. And this is kind of upscale with the, you know, leather chairs and things like that. 556-9696 is the number. Speaking of iconic things, the Riccobonos would be an iconic New Orleans family. I'm going to tell you about another one, the Broccatos. Angelo Broccato came over here with all the other Italian immigrants in 1905 with two recipes. One was the Torrentina, the vanilla ice cream with chips of almond and cinnamon. And the other was Italian lemon ice, as we like to say. Now you will find Spumoni, and you can also find Spumoni all over town because they carry it in the supermarkets for people like Tom who love it, loved it. They have the fig cookies that you see on the Italian altars for St. Joseph's Day. They have terrific cannoli, the best anywhere. It is made fresh every Wednesday on the cannoli line and filled in front of you in a small or large shell, very artfully with soft, sweet ricotta, and then it's rolled in pistachios. They have real Italian gelato made with real Italian flavorings, slices of baked Alaska. They have homemade cookies, tiramisu, the Baba O'Rum cake. They have Italian cheesecake, real Italian nougat, so many things. They have the big espresso cappuccino maker like you see in the pasticcerias of Italy. And most important, they have a real old world atmosphere. It's utterly unique. I can think of no place in America like it. And it's ours. It's our Italian emporium with delicious Italian treats for you to cool off and just people watch and savor that old world atmosphere. They are located at 214 North Carrollton, where they have been since the 80s. This is Angelo Broccato's. They are located a block and a half north of Canal Street. So if you want to do a real Italian New Orleans experience, you can get on the streetcar and walk the block and a half to Angelo Broccato's, 214 North Carrollton. They are open every day but Monday. That is Angelo Broccato's, one of our iconic things that we are so blessed to have in this city. Iconic products like Blue Plate Mayonnaise and iconic places like Angelo Broccato's. 556-9696 is the number. I would assume, well, I would, you know, I'm saying I assume, but, you know, that's probably kind of a big assumption because this is my business, so I have been to several of the culinaries, but maybe none of you have at this point, although I highly recommend it because there's a lot of good places, a lot of new places, and a lot of good menus out there, and a lot of good prices. The highest price I've seen is $58, but you can get dinner for, I've seen it as low as $40 on the North Shore. And they range anywhere from 40 to 54 to 56 to 58, but I haven't seen anyone more than $58. And this is a really great deal for a couple of courses. It's something that is certainly worth doing. I used to complain about it because I felt like it wasn't enough of a choice for a diner. But I think that the menus have gotten more interesting. They've gotten to be more diverse with more choices. And they've gotten to be better prices too. So there's a lot of different options out there. You're not relegated to just, you know, this restaurant, these two or three items at this price. You really do have a wide range. It's a little bit more difficult to narrow down choices, but go to the website. It's also more fun. You can spin a wheel and get more limited choices. I'm Marianne Fitzmaurice. This is The Food Show on WGSO New Orleans. It's time now for the news from Town Hall. It's 3 o'clock. Stay with us for more.
13: News this hour from Town Hall. I'm John Scott. The Senate Judiciary Committee votes 12 to 10 to advance the nomination of Acting Attorney General Todd Blanche to the full Senate for a final confirmation vote.
14: The nomination will be favorably reported. The meeting's adjourned.
15: Senate Judiciary Committee Chairman Chuck Grassley of Iowa announcing results of the vote to advance the nomination to the full Senate. Tuesday's vote followed a deal struck late Sunday between Blanche and two Republican senators who threatened to block his confirmation until Blanche formally rescinded a $1.8 billion fund meant to compensate some who felt they were unfairly targeted by the Justice Department. Bernie Bennett in Washington.
13: Some positive news. Iran and the Gulf Arab state of Oman have reportedly made progress toward a deal to reopen the Strait of Hormuz, a potential breakthrough that could help wind down the war in the Middle East. Two regional officials told the Associated Press that under the emerging agreement, ships would enter the Persian Gulf through an Iranian-controlled route, and they would exit through a route that was controlled by Oman. Service fees would be charged. These talks are ongoing. On Wall Street, stocks are headed toward a record.
16: I'm Seth Sutel, and this is Markets in a Minute. Stocks are rising toward a record on Wall Street as big companies keep piling up profits and oil prices head lower. The S&P 500 was up 1.1% in the first hour of trading Tuesday. The index is on track to beat the all-time high it set in early June. The Dow added 715 points. That's about 1.3%. The Nasdaq Composite rallied 1.6%. Palantir Technologies and Caterpillar posted big gains after becoming the latest companies to beat Wall Street's profit estimates. AI company Palantir jumped 27%. Caterpillar rose 5%. Brent crude fell about 4%. Seth Sutel, New York.
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13: The FBI investigating cyber attacks on two states.
18: Michigan has joined Minnesota in reporting cyber attacks on water systems, but an official says all were operating safely. Earlier this week, authorities said cyber attacks targeted over 30 water systems in Minnesota. The source of the attacks is being investigated, but they came amid warnings that Iranian hackers have been focused on such systems. Minnesota IT Services said Thursday that the investigation into the attacks that happened on Sunday and Monday was continuing, and that state officials had not identified who was behind them. There were no reports that residents had been impacted by the attacks. Keith Peters reporting.
13: Two brothers fishing on Cape Cod, Massachusetts, reeling in a juvenile tiger shark. What's unusual, this species of shark is far more common in warmer southern waters, such as the Caribbean Sea. News and analysis at townhall.com.
19: Well, we've got a muggy night, but not too humid yet, but the humidity is making the return, and as early as tomorrow, we'll see probably a slight increase in the chance of afternoon thunderstorms and feeling a bit more humid. 70s to 80 kick off the day, partly cloudy and widely scattered, about 30%. The same Thursday and Friday, the afternoon high tomorrow in the middle 90s. And it's about low 90s Friday into the weekend. Saturday, Sunday, chances of storms as a trough mixing in with that moisture and daily heat. About 40% coverage area expected daily. Ralph Sanji, WGSO.
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0: of the food show, Miriam Fitzmaurice. It'd be great if you called and talked about food. We do that. We do it every single day. I've been doing it every single day for 38 years now. And it's better if you join in. So give us a call and tell us where you've been eating. I would be surprised if, I wouldn't say anyone, because I'm sure some people have gone and had culinary. But I don't think a lot of you have, because it's only been, this will be the third day for culinary. I've been only talking about culinary, but over on the North Shore, we have our own dining opportunities called Tammany Taste of Summer. So you might want to look into that as well. We have terrific restaurants over here. It's a similar program to the culinary, similar prices, maybe a little bit lower. I was looking at Gallagher's Grill, which is a place that I never go. I don't know why. We have three excellent steakhouses over here. We have Keith Young's, we have the various Gallagher's, which is the Gallagher's Grill, Gallagher's 527 in Slidell. There's a Gallagher's, I don't know what they call that one. And we also have a Desi Vega over here. And they're all great, but I just tend to just kind of go to Keith Young's. And I don't know why, because every time I go to the others, I go, this is really great. But, you know, habits are habits, and that's that. But I know that Keith's is doing one for $40, I want to say. And Gallagher's is, I think it's a little bit more than that. I'll have to look and see. But good stuff over here, too. If you are not inclined to come to the North Shore to eat, maybe this will be an incentive for you to do that, as long as you go home after that, because, you know, traffic's getting bad over here. But we do have really great restaurants. And I, if I didn't do this for a living, I would probably stay over here and just eat over here, because I love the restaurants over here every bit as much as over there. I'm looking to see what the, let's see, Keith's, all right, Gallagher's Grill is, you know, it's three choices per course. And it is $45 for dinner. And I think Keith's is, let's see, Keith's is $40. Yeah, $40. Now, each of them have only one choice of a steak. So they have other things, which I think is true across the board. Like Charlie's over on the South Shore has a steak, of course, because they have to, but they also have things like creme au gratin as an entree for their culinary. So there's a lot of really good menus out there. If you have not taken notice of the culinaries, there's a lot of good ones out there. 556-9696 is the number. Patty, did you post that on the web, the page?
1: I did.
0: Mm-hmm. Okay. So if you are curious about the charcuterie meats that I was talking about, Italian deli meats explained,

0: if there's been a tremendous diminishing of interest in charcuterie boards, because now one of the big things to scare people out of eating something is the warnings about processed meats. And for someone who is crazy about that sort of thing, that kind of weighs on my mind sometimes. And I wonder if it is on anyone else's. One of my other lists that I have today is the 20 best oyster bars in the US. Now, we're kind of proud of our oyster culture here, as well we should be. But it occurs to me in looking at this list that so are other people in other parts of the country. And I've said this before, and I am shocked to say it and annoyed to say it, that the one of the big ones on this list, excuse me, is the Grand Central Oyster Bar in New York City. And they are forbidden to have any oysters from around here. And I'm talking about the wild ones. Because of, what is it, Vita, whatever that bacteria is, that if you're immunocompromised, you gotta watch it. But they have oysters from all over the world, but it is like company policy to not have these oysters. That used to really annoy Tom. Anyway, you will see from the widely varying geographical locations of these oyster bars that we are not the only ones with desirable oyster bars serving oysters. In Portland, Maine, there's a place called the Eventide Oyster Company. Also in Portland, Maine, Sopo Seafood. Those look like really big oysters, too. I don't know if that's the same kind of oyster we have, but they look really big. But the oyster shell doesn't look the same. They're huge, though. Grand Central Oyster Bar and Restaurant. Cull and Pistol in New York City. I have never heard of that one. In Chelsea Market. Okay, that explains it. Chelsea Market is like our St. Roch Market, and only bigger. And more widely varied in their vendors. But I say that with my most recent visit being in 2008. So I really have no idea what's going on there. The Neptune Oyster Bar. I was wondering if the Neptune Oyster Bar would be on this list, and I'll tell you why when we come back. I'm going to take a little break and be back with more of the food show after this.
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2: I'll take Manhattan, the Bronx, and Staten Island too.
0: Alrighty, 556-9696 is the number. Would like to tell you about Sophie's. Sophie's is a great little place out in Harahan. It is brought to you by the folks from Porter and Luke. That means that you will find delicious comfort food, very well done, in very comfortable surroundings. That's what Porter and Luke is known for. That's what Sophie's is known for. It is a huge menu, just like the one at Porter and Luke. They have just opened for brunch on Saturday and Sunday, so that is different. Today is Tuesday. That means that they have half-price bar bites. And it's a really, really good deal. They have these little sliders. They have a muffuletta slider. They have a meatball slider and a chicken parm slider. Those are $4 a piece. They have pretzel bites that are served with Italian dressing. That is $4. They have eggplant sticks. That is also $4. They have some sandwiches. They have two burgers. One is a pub burger and one is a burger. And those are $15 served with fries. And then they have a chicken parmesan sandwich, which is $12. And that is also served with fries. This is Sophie's out there in River Ridge, where Little Farms meets Jefferson Highway at 10316 Jefferson Highway. I am, as I speak, looking desperately for Sophie's on this website for culinary. I saw it yesterday, but I don't see it today. So I don't know. I might have been sent that by Ricky. But anyway, they have wonderful things like fried seafood at Sophie's. They have a seafood, fried seafood shrimp plate with fries. They have one for oysters and one for catfish. They do great onion rings. They're very good at frying things. They have the eggplant Sophie, which is a signature item. It is three fried eggplant medallions over angel hair pasta. And there's a shrimp and crawfish cream sauce over that. They have a kids menu, a gumbo every day, a soup du jour. They have great salads. Their salads are pretty simple menu. They have a wedge, they have a house salad, they have a Caesar salad. But one of their signature items is a salad. It is the triple wedge. The triple wedge is three small wedges of iceberg lettuce. One has crab meat ravigotte, one has shrimp remoulade, and the other has fried oysters and blue cheese on it. They have charbroiled salmon. They have a pecan crusted fish for entrees, a Gulf fish of the day. They have a filet, meatballs and pasta, chicken parm and pasta, and veal parm with pasta. Flatbreads like a muffuletta flatbread and a grilled chicken flatbread. My muffuletta flatbread was fantastic, and I like the grilled chicken too. I've not had the Italian. It's prosciutto and dates with ricotta, mozzarella, and fresh arugula, olive oil, and a fig glaze. The club of my life is at Sophie's. I talk about it all the time. It doesn't get any better than that to me. They have a good cheeseburger, a muffuletta panini, shareables like the hot blue crab dip, West Indies crab salad, tuna poke, so many things at Sophie's, too numerous to mention. It is Sophie's of River Ridge. That's their website. They are located at 10316 Jefferson Highway, where Little Farms comes into Jefferson Highway. They're right at the light, a little bit west of there. They have their half-price bar bites today. They are open now every day. They just opened for brunch, and so that makes them open every day. This is Sophie's of River Ridge. And you can call and find out more about them by calling 504-943-7799, 10316 Jefferson Highway, Monday and Tuesday open 5 to 9, Wednesday and Thursday 11 to 9, 11 to 10 on Friday, noon to 3 on Saturday with their bottomless mimosa brunch, and Sunday 11 to 3 with their bottomless mimosa brunch. Sophie's of River Ridge. It's delish, folks. Go see them. 556-9696 is the number. Patty, I took a break right in the middle of all that,
3: Yes, you
0: or did I?
3: did. Yeah, you did.
0: Okay. Just want to make sure of that. All right, let's see what else we have. I'm going through thinking, okay, did I cover this? Did I cover that? What's to drink by from G.K. Chesterton? But since he stood for England and knew what England means, unless you give him bacon, you must not give him beans. Oh, man. The British breakfast of beans and tomatoes came under some scrutiny when all those Brits came over here for the World Cup and had eggs and bacon. And I could see how they would feel cheated, because when I go over there, I feel cheated with the beans and toast and tomatoes, although it's probably healthier. I don't know, though. Eggs and bacon is come under a lot of criticism over the years, but, you know, like everything else, it comes back around, and now I guess it's, I don't know about the bacon because of the nitrates and all, but the eggs for sure are okay now. Words to drink by, I said words to drink by, but I meant words to eat by. Now, words to drink by from Ambrose Bierce in his Satirical Devil's Dictionary. Brandy is a cordial composed of one part thunder and lightning, one part remorse, two parts bloody murder, one part death, hell, and the grave, and four parts clarified Satan. I don't know. He seemed to be kind of fixated on the devil for some reason. Annals of Wine Marketing, about Dom Perignon. By tradition, this is the day in 1693 when Dom Perignon, a Benedictine monk, tasted a bottle of champagne wine that had gone through a second fermentation, thereby giving it bubbles. He was supposed to have said, "Come quick, I am tasting stars." This is supposed to be the creation of bubbly champagne as we know it. Tom said the tale seems to be more legend than fact, but it has such a memorable ring to it that the makers of Champagne Dom Perignon do nothing to gainsay it. I kind of like it myself. I wouldn't want anything other than that as a notion of how champagne got started. Why would they dismiss that or admit to something else? Today is also the birthday in 1970 of the Pillsbury Doughboy. I don't know if he arrived, but he was registered as a trademark in the U.S. Patent Office. He was created by ad man and novelist Robert Ross. Originally, the Doughboy's squeaky voice was performed by deep-voiced radio and cartoon actor Paul Frees. 5569696, a number. I hope the folks from Sun's Bakehouse will be able to call us today and talk about not only their chocolate chip cookies, but all the other things that they have there, which is, you know, I've come to conclude that bakeries have sort of a distinct personality. Nancy? All right, come on in, Nancy.
4: Hi.
0: Hi.
4: Well, I have not done a culinary yet, but I'm going to do one on Friday for lunch. My group of cousins who get together every now and then are going to Criollo.
0: Oh, okay.
4: And I don't believe I've ever been there. And I'm not thrilled with their offerings. They don't have a whole lot of choice. But I assume that there is a regular menu that you can, you know, order off of.
0: Why did they choose that one?
4: The person who makes, who gets the group together works there. She doesn't work for the Mont Leon, but she works at the Mont Leon for a tour guide group.
0: Okay.
4: So she eats there quite a bit, you know, and they know her and blah, blah, blah. So that's where I was going there. It was her choice.
0: But it's a handsome
4: regular. They have a regular Friday special lunch.
0: Uh-huh.
4: But when I looked on the website and clicked on menus, The only menu that comes up is the regular breakfast menu. There's no lunch or dinner menu on the website. So I don't know who screwed that up. But anyway, I'm going. So I'll let you know how it is.
0: I think you're in safe territory there. I think you are. Go ahead. I think you're on safe ground there. Yeah.
4: Yeah. I mean, I don't care. I'm going to see the people. I don't care. Although I do care about going in the corner and finding a place to park. So we'll see how well that goes. Because the Monteleone, you know, garage is a nightmare.
0: Oh, is it?
3: All right.
4: Yeah. Yeah. It's one of those. It's like they have to, you know, it's like one of those, what's those little children's games with the numbers that you slide around to make them, you know, slide back and forth.
0: Oh, yeah, yeah.
4: To do with the car.
0: I love those things.
4: Slide one out, slide one in, and slide another one behind that one in. Oh, my God. Anyway, we'll see. My rant of the day, if there are any restaurateurs listening, please train your staff to at least be nice.
0: Ooh.
4: It makes so much difference. I've got a report both from myself and from a friend. The friend told me, the friend was going to do a 50th wedding anniversary vacation in the quarter.
0: For two days.
4: So they were going to several places.
0: Mm-hmm.
4: And she said the first place we went was Arno's, and we've been there several times. They eat out a lot. And she said, I've been there, you know, several times for special occasions. And, in fact, we remembered that that's where our 25th anniversary party was, and this was just the two of us. But we decided to go back there. So she said, you know, he had mentioned it when he made the reservation. So when they came in, the maitre d' said, oh, you know, it's your anniversary. Yes, happy anniversary. Fine. And she said, and believe me, that was the last nice thing that anybody said to us. The waiter was as if she said, and we told him that we had been there for our 25th and we're back for our 50th. And his response to that was, well, we're an old school traditional restaurant, so I hope you're not expecting balloons or anything. She said, we've been here before. We know what to expect. It's like they treated us like we were, you know, the Mississippi Delta and just wandered in or something. And she said, you know, really, he was just unhelpful the whole night. She said, we ordered two glasses of champagne, and we, you know, she said it was like we were trying, but he wasn't trying.
0: Uh-huh.
4: And it was like she's severely gluten-free. I mean, really, really get sick from it.
0: Mm-hmm.
4: So she's, you know, careful about what she picks and knows how to order. And she said when it came time to order dessert, she asked, you know, do you have any specifically gluten-free desserts that I can look at? And he said, oh, I don't know. I guess you're stuck with ice cream. She says, I mean, that was the whole attitude the whole night.
0: Yes.
4: You know? So anyway, but then she said the next morning we went to Brennan's.
0: Uh-huh.
4: She said they could not have been more opposite. They were like throwing a party for us, even though it was, you know, more than we wanted. She said it was like, and the waiter was the nicest person in the world and was, you know, discussing everything on the menu and helpful. She said it just, you know, it doesn't matter that much how good the food is when somebody can make it or break it for you.
0: Yep, that's true.
4: It's really a shame. So that was that. Mine this morning, I had to hang around veterans because I had to be somewhere for 11. So
0: wait, hang on a second. I've only got 20 seconds, so you have to.
4: Okay.
0: Can I hold you through the news?
4: Yes, ma'am.
0: Okay. All right, we're gonna talk some more with Nancy about various things, but we are heading toward the news. From Louisiana Radio Network, it is 3:30. We'll be back for more after this. Stay with us.
5: Louisiana Radio Network, I'm Andrew Greenstein. The cyclosporiasis outbreak is the biggest in the country's history, with about 18,000 confirmed or suspected cases nationwide, 100 of them here in Louisiana. Dr. Fred Lopez, a professor of medicine at LSU Health New Orleans, says cyclospora is normally prevalent in the warm months, namely May through August, and while lettuce is the most common source of the parasite, it has been found in other produce as well.
6: If it hasn't been lettuce, lettuce, it's been something like herbs, perhaps cilantro, for example. Fruits like raspberries as another vehicle that transmitted disinfection in the past.
5: President Trump is planning to sell early access to his Truth Social posts. Senator Bill Cassidy says he's greatly concerned about that, especially since Trump's posts could have a profound effect on things like the stock market.
7: Every American should have equal access to the information coming from the federal government, insofar as it's possible to give them equal access.
5: LRN.
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2: I get misty just holding your hand.
0: Alrighty, 556-9696 is the number. All right, keep going on your list. We have Nancy with
15: us.
0: Me? Yeah.
15: Okay. It's not really a list. This morning I stopped to get breakfast because I was out and I needed to stay in the area. And I had not been in a very long time, I would say at least a year or more, to Ruby Slippers. So I said, well, I'm right here, and I got to stay around here, so I'll go in there. I thought they had a culinary, but I think it's just some kind of a summer special menu. I don't know.
0: Yeah, I don't think they're out.
15: Yeah, so I went in there, and long story short, 18 minutes later, no one had said hello. Do you want water? Do you want coffee?
0: Really?
15: Nothing. I mean, I was sitting at the table. The waitress from my station had walked right past my table several times. Didn't even look at me.
0: I need to understand this.
15: And I kept thinking, okay, I'm going to give him 5 more minutes. Okay, I'm going to give him 5 more minutes. And then I finally, 18 minutes after I walked in, I walked out. That's it.
0: You sat down at any restaurant. I mean, I don't care. And you waited 18 minutes and no one approached your table.
15: Well, not only did they not, she not approach my table, she served the table next to me, so passed by me several times.
0: Wow.
15: And, you know, you would think if she was overworked or something, she would say, I'll get to you in just a minute, or I'll be right with you.
0: Right.
15: You want coffee or something.
0: Yes.
15: I mean, no eye contact. I'm like, am I invisible? I'm really not that small.
0: Wow.
15: Every time she passed by, I expected her to say something, and she didn't.
0: Wow.
15: So on the way out, the little lady at the front, I said, I'm leaving, and she says, oh, were you not served yet? I was not. I was not even talked to yet.
0: Uh-huh.
15: Oh, I'm sorry. I'm so sorry. I'm like, that's all right. I'll find somewhere else to go. So
0: wow.
15: I went to Madeline, and it was lovely. So that's
0: right. Wait, where'd you go? You went to La Madeline? Uh-huh.
15: Yeah. I was waiting for Lake Star to open.
0: Mm-mm-mm.
15: Anyway, that's the story. So, yeah, I mean, waiters and waitresses.
0: far more patient than I am. There is no earthly way I would have sat somewhere for 18 minutes waiting for someone to come to the table.
15: And I really needed that coffee. I really did.
0: So, well, why didn't you say something?
15: Well, you know. Because
0: no, I don't know. Why?
15: Once you do that, it's ruined anyway. You know what I mean? It's like, I wouldn't want to be there. The waitress would be mad at me. Whoever the manager might be involved. And I just wasn't in the mood for all that craziness. So I just left.
0: Wow.
15: Yeah.
0: Yes, I think your point is well taken. And this is why the Brennans used to always say that at any Brennan restaurant, there will be a Brennan at the door. Now, that's not true now, but it used to be. And if a Brennan wasn't at the front door, it was a very long time manager type employee at the front door. Mm-hmm. Because they were very well aware that the image that you give to a diner when they come in is the one that they have. And so, you know, they never did fall for the dumb hostess thing that everybody else, not everybody, but a lot of people have. I mean, I don't know. I think it might just be, honestly, and now the case of Arno's, this does not apply because the people who work at Arno's have been there a long time. Not all of them.
15: Wasn't it just sold? Isn't it not part of the field cuisine anymore?
0: Are you talking about Arno's? Arno's?
15: Yeah.
0: Okay, Arno's.
15: It was part of Creole cuisine, but now it's not.
0: No, don't say that because it's no, that's completely untrue. Broussard's is part of the Creole cuisine.
15: Oh, okay.
0: Okay. Arno's has been in the same family for, I think, there have only been two families that Arno's.
15: Okay. Well, I must have been confused with Broussard's. Okay.
0: The Count,
15: well,
0: Count Arno's. And now the Kasbarians bought it in the 80s, and it's been in that family. It is now run by the daughter and son of the original owner and his wife. And his widow is still part of it. So no. Mm-hmm. But you know, the last time I was at Arno's, there were new faces in the dining room, and the dynamic of service in the dining room, I felt had shifted profoundly. So I don't know. I kind of have a feeling that the waiter that you're talking about was also the one that waited on me the last time I was there.
15: He hasn't gotten over it yet, huh?
0: Sounds kind of like it. So yeah.
15: I blame you. Okay.
0: Yeah. I don't know, but no, absolutely not. Arno's is still Arno's, and Broussard's is now owned by the Creole Cuisine Group and has been for a while, long time. All right. And Galatoire's, what's an interesting little thing is that the manager/owner of Arno's is married to the manager of Galatoire's. So.
15: Oh.
0: But both of those restaurants maintain, and I would say they're the only two in the quarter that maintain the kind of standards they had 40 years ago. So, yeah. Anyway.
15: We need to tune it up a little bit. I guess that's all I've got.
0: Okay. That's good. Thank you very much. I appreciate it. All right. Take care.
15: Bye.
0: 556-9696 is the number. That is so true. And I feel like owners, okay, so maybe not owners, managers for sure, are sort of just stuck with people that will show up. I don't know if that's true across the board, but I think it's too true of too many places now. And somebody explained this to me who was an owner of a restaurant, and I was dumbfounded to hear it. So So let me see how they explained it to me. So the government during COVID was paying people a ridiculous amount of money to stay home. And that practice was established. Why go out and work when I can stay home and make money? So they cut out a lot of it, but there's still a lot of money going to people working in these jobs. I don't know how, but it's still happening. And this person told me that they can only schedule employees or a lot of employees. I guess this isn't true of all of them, but enough of them to where they will only work a certain amount of hours because that's all they have to work in order to qualify for the benefits that they're still getting. So this labor market has been devastated by COVID, and I think it's permanent. And so I feel really bad for owners and managers. Somebody was telling me a story the other day. I just couldn't believe it. They had to hire people, and they was just like, yeah, it is. Wow, that's all you can say. So I don't know. I guess that's just what you can expect. It's not true of every place. I have had great service. But it is true, unfortunately, of places that, like in this case, you would be surprised by. So, you know, it's sign of the times. 556-9696 is the number. I would love it if you called and talked about food. It is what we do here. Been doing it an awfully long time. Let's see, I would like to tell you about my favorite culinary. It has been my favorite culinary for a long time. It is the Pelican Club. Pelican Club, I think that the Pelican Club has fundamentally changed culinary by offering a much larger menu than everyone else was doing, thereby forcing the others to expand on their menu. And so I think culinary as a collective lot has gotten better because of Pelican Club. That is my assessment of the state of culinary. But the Pelican Club has remained true to its roots in culinary. They have always offered their entire menu. You don't have to choose from two or three things per course. You pick one appetizer, one entree, and one dessert. And that will total up to $58. Three courses for $58. You can add a soup for $8. You have a creamy shrimp bisque, a shrimp chicken and sausage gumbo, or a vegan carrot coconut ginger soup. Actually, the soups are $10. Appetizers and salads, you can choose from the Pelican Club baked oysters. That's one of them. There's a seafood martini, heirloom tomato burrata, and walnut salad. They have escargot and croute, seared scallops and artichoke, crispy calamari, little gem lettuce wedge, with Roquefort buttermilk dressing, little gem lettuce, apple smoked bacon, and watermelon radish and tomato. And they have New Orleans style barbecue shrimp. Pick one of those. Pick one of these. Entrees, half fried chicken, which is in a skillet, cast iron skillet with collard greens and corn pudding and black eyed peas. Prime pork chop, they have the whole crispy fish, which is that delicious citrus chili sauce. The Asian style, crab and crab spaghetti fino. This is new. I think I might have to try that. Panade gulf fish with crab meat. They have a pound whole Maine lobster and fried shrimp. Seafood Thai curry pot, surf and turf, and pan-seared USDA Prime 12-ounce ribeye, or a 12-ounce mustard, walnut, and herb-crusted rack of lamb. Desserts, pick one of these. White chocolate bread pudding, coconut cream pie, bourbon pecan pie, a flourless chocolate decadence cake, Grand Meunier creme brulee, sorbet, and fresh fruit. They have a bread service, which I absolutely urge you in all earnestness to get. I love this bread service. It is house-made focaccia. It's $5. It comes in a warm napkin, and it's soft and delicious, and they have this salted butter that's served with it. It's wonderful. This is the Pelican Club Culinary, folks. This is the one to do. They are located at 312 Exchange Place. You can call them to make a reservation by calling 504-523-5104. They also will be validating parking across the street at the Monteleone Hotel. It is literally steps across the street to the front door of the Pelican Club. This is the Pelican Club, the culinary that I just have to say is, in my opinion, the very best out there. Call them to make a reservation, 504-523. You know what? The number, there are two different numbers, and I want to make sure, absolutely sure, which one is the right one, because the one I'm looking at, I don't think is the right one. And the one on the website is the one. No, I've been giving the wrong number. 523-1504. Okay. 523-1504, the Pelican Club. They are located at 312 Exchange Place. And they validate parking right across the street at the Monteleone. They are open Wednesday through Sunday, 5 to 9. This is the Pelican Club. Make your reservation today for tomorrow for the culinary at the Pelican Club. We'll take a break and be back with more of the food show after this.
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2: When you're awake, the things you think come from the dreams you dream. Thought has wings, and lots of things are seldom what they seem.
0: Alrighty, 556-9696 is the number. Love it if you called and told me anything having to do with food. It's what we do. 38 years running now. You know, every time I say I'm going to go to different ones, I wind up going to the traditional ones because those are the ones that to me are the best. But as I read that menu from the Pelican Club, I'm definitely going to have to go. So I guess I'll just go to more than what I was originally thinking. Edible dictionary word today is runner bean. Runner bean is a family of edible beans originating in Central America. Runner beans are better known for their brilliant red flowers than for the beans they produce. Some people grow them ornamentally. The beans themselves are unusually colored, ranging from white to black. There's a purple runner bean with a lavender color, which unfortunately changes to tan when cooked. There is no blue runner other than the trademark for canned red beans. Runners are unusual in that they grow a thick, starchy, edible root and can live for a number of years. Most other beans are annuals. So today is, just to reiterate in case you missed it, it is National Chocolate Chip Cookie Day, and Tom, who was wont to put his own days in there when there was not a national whatever day. Tom would put something truly New Orleans in there. And so even though there is a National Chocolate Chip Cookie Day, in Tom's almanac, that only got a few sentences because he inserted a tribute to Louis Armstrong and named today Red Beans and Rice Day because he was very tickled by the fact that Louis Armstrong would sign his letters, Red Beans and Ricely Yours. And I went to Rosedale the first time, and aside from the fact that it is a really cool place in a really cool building in a really cool neighborhood, I was smitten by the story about, I don't know if it was the building or if there was a building on that site prior to the building that is there, which was, I believe, a jail at one time. But Louis Armstrong was in some kind of home, and he spent a lot of his time in that plot of land there. And that is, I think, if the story I have is correct, where he learned to, play his music. And that is an added incentive to go to Rosedale. Not that you need one, because I almost went there myself yesterday, maybe, or the day before. I was in the neighborhood, went to the services for Angelo Boccato III, and Rosedale is right across the street, not like on that road, but you on the other side of the railroad tracks, that's Rosedale, the street where it is. And I thought, you know, I'm going to go there and have that meatloaf sandwich that Nancy's been talking about. But, you know, I couldn't. I had to go and get some content that I didn't have already. And so I drove into the quarter and went to the Bourbon House and got the 1991 menu items on the pop-up for Palace Cafe. You know, I never did really care for the Palace Cafe that much. First of all, I didn't like the neighborhood. I did, you know, going into that building that's like in that same area that I really don't like. I think it's like, to me, the worst part of the quarter. Just that one little section close to Canal Street and close to the river. And I didn't go to the Palace Cafe mainly for that reason. And then Tom and I went a couple of times mainly because they had such good stuff going on. I mean, Dickie Brennan does a lot of cool specials, incentives to get people in the restaurant, like his Summer of Soft Shells, which I have not availed myself of, but will be doing that also this summer. And we got that crab meat cheesecake, and I thought, you know what? I would come to the Palace Cafe just for this crab meat cheesecake. But it is a cool building. When we went there, I thought it was a really cool building. But I don't know, for some reason, I never went in there. And it, you know, I think existed primarily for tourists for most of its life. But when it finally ended, I was happy to see that they were doing pop-ups at a couple of other places. Like they did the one, I don't know, maybe a year ago. Or maybe it was around Mardi Gras time this year where they did the pop-up with the crab meat cheesecake at the Commissary, which is also a Dickie Brennan restaurant. And I don't know that I would go and find the crab meat cheesecake at another pop-up because the last version of it was not as good as the one in the restaurant. But I'm happy to see that Dickie Brennan is keeping the Palace Cafe memory alive through these pop-ups, although I don't know how many people feel that way. You know, like I said, I didn't really go that much when it was around. So I don't know why I would go now that it isn't. But I had two dishes yesterday that I thought were good, but not great. I mean, you know, I don't know that I would go to another one because I wasn't crazy about the crab meat cheesecake. But it'll be interesting to see what happens to that building where the Palace Cafe was. It was, I thought, a pretty grand space. It was soaring, two-story ceiling, and it had an interesting look to it. And I don't know that anything's going to go in there, but I remember when it closed, there was sort of like an open question about whether it might return. And sometimes that does happen, but I don't know that that would happen in this case. I don't know that there's enough call for it. I mean, he's got like a whole bunch of restaurants. So anyway, that's that. I did not go to Rosedale. I did not get the meatloaf sandwich, but I am still thinking about a meatloaf sandwich. So we're going to have to do something about that. I'm going to have to go get some of that milk bread from the Sun's Bakehouse, who I'm going to have to find out if we can reschedule them. I wanted them on for National Chocolate Chip Cookie Day, which is over, at least for the food show, because the food show is over. Go to nomenu.com, N-O-M-E-N-U.com, is where you'll find Tom's 50 years worth of work. That's an awful lot of writing about food. You should be able to find whatever it is that you're looking for by going to the front page in the search bar. Type something into the search bar, you'll come up with 5 to 10 different articles about whatever it is that you are looking for. You will also see 700 recipes on our website. There's a list of open restaurants, restaurant reviews, dining diaries. All of those things can be found on the website, along with extinct restaurants, vintage pieces. I have moved the Dining Diary, which is something that Tom used to write every day, something about where he went. I post most days of the week on Instagram at the New Orleans Menu. I would love for you to follow us there. Posted the chocolate chip cookies from Sun's and then the fish from yesterday and all the places that I've been eating. I write something just about every day at the New Orleans Menu. When you go there, you will see a link in the bio of the North Shore Community Foundation.org. That is where we are raising money for scholarships in Tom's name to keep his unique legacy alive. Tom contributed mightily to the culinary culture of New Orleans and also to the enjoyment of just about everyone in this audience and countless other people. Someone approached us about scholarships from at UNO in his name. I would love to keep his legacy alive, so please go there if you have ever enjoyed Colored Phones or Nigel the Bartender or any of those things. Can I turn that down, please? Would you please go and make a donation to the North Shore Community Foundation.org, the Tom Fitzmaurice Fund? We have a newsletter that comes out twice a month. One came out over the weekend. Another will be coming out in 2 weeks. You can sign up for it on the front page, top right-hand side of nomenu.com. And I'd love for you to tell a friend about the show. We have fun. It's nothing of great eternal import, but it is fun. It's topic gay in New Orleans, as Tom always said. We love to talk about food, think about it, tell our friends about it, and do it all over again. So they'll say thank you if you tell them about the show. It's time for the news from Town Hall. It's 4 o'clock. I'm Marianne Fitzmaurice. This is WGSO New Orleans. We will see you at the same time tomorrow. Be there, please.
13: News this hour from Town Hall. I'm John Scott. The latest news is positive. Speaking with reporters, Secretary of State Marco Rubio says oil tankers are moving now through the Strait of Hormuz, but the U.S. wants to see a bigger flow.
16: I think that there's a conversation and negotiation that we are involved in between Oman and Iran on how more ships can be able to go through there safely in the short term as we move towards these longer term talks about denuclearization. And suffice it to say, there's been progress made in those talks, but not finality yet. We're hoping that will happen, you know, very shortly.
17: And in Washington, Treasury Secretary Scott Bessent said that the U.S. could reach a deal with Iran to completely reopen the Strait of Hormuz by August 5th, adding that this would stabilize energy prices. Voters in Michigan heading to the polls for primary elections, including a closely watched Democratic U.S. Senate contest.
18: Michigan Democrats are choosing between moderate U.S. Representative Haley Stevens and progressive favorite Abdul El-Sayed. The winner will face U.S. Representative Mike Rogers in November. Rogers is running unopposed after narrowly losing a Senate race in 2024. Speaking to reporters yesterday, President Trump was asked about today's elections.
19: You have a communist versus a socialist. It looks like the communist is leading. We're talking about for the Democrat primary. But for the Republican, you have a very good man, and he should be able to win.
18: I'm Marcela Sanchez.
17: Acting Attorney General Todd Blanche has cleared a critical hurdle in his bid to be confirmed to the post after swaying Republican holdouts on a Senate committee to advance his nomination for a floor vote. The Senate Judiciary Committee voted 12-10 along party lines in support of the nomination of President Trump's former personal attorney. More on these stories from townhall.com.
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17: Lebanese and Israeli negotiators are talking again about a ceasefire agreement for Lebanon.
22: Lebanese and Israeli negotiators are here inside the U.S. Embassy in Rome for the seventh round of negotiations on a ceasefire agreement for Lebanon. This was an agreement that was reached in June, but still has a long way to go. As part of the agreement, Israel would withdraw from land in southern Lebanon. The Lebanese military would take over and would disarm Hezbollah. Hezbollah is the Iranian-backed militia that operates in southern Lebanon.
17: That's correspondent Tricia Thomas. Authorities in Guatemala ordering evacuations around the Fuego volcano, which is erupting. Authorities are evacuating El Porvenir and Las Lajitas. It's affecting around 250 people, the Fuego volcano, one of Guatemala's most active. News and analysis at townhall.com.
23: Well, we've got a muggy night, but not too humid yet, but the humidity is making the return, and as early as tomorrow, we'll see probably a slight increase in the chance of afternoon thunderstorms and feeling a bit more humid. 70s to 80 kick off the day, partly cloudy and widely scattered, about 30%. The same Thursday and Friday, the afternoon high tomorrow in the middle 90s. And it's about low 90s Friday into the weekend. Saturday, Sunday, chances of storms as a trough mixing in with that moisture and daily heat. About 40% coverage area expected daily. Ralph Sanji, WGSO.
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1: Hello and welcome to the Best Bank Show. I am your host, Rusty Autry. Thank you for joining me today. As always, I will post this show on the interweb on my Facebook page at The Best Bank Show. Give us a follow on Facebook. So, man, I'm going to jump right in. I'm glad to have you all with me this afternoon, but I got a fun show. It's going to move quick, as I like to do. Shout out, top of the show. West Bank Restaurant, I really enjoyed this week. On Sunday, had a real nice meal at August Moon. Great Asian food, Vietnamese, Chinese cuisine right there on Manhattan. In Harvey on the West Bank. It's actually maybe the Gretna side, but it is a great little restaurant. Can't go wrong there. And just following that up, I have a real treat. I have the general manager of a restaurant called the Magnolia at Stonebridge on the phone. She's holding to tell us a little bit about her culinary menu they're running at the Magnolia at Stonebridge Country Club. And if you didn't know, I've talked about it on the show a couple of times. There's a great little restaurant right there at the Stonebridge Country Club. Miss Norma Zermino, are you with me?
2: Yes. Hello, Rusty. How are you?
1: Oh, thank you so much for calling. I'm doing wonderful today. I appreciate you taking the time to call. I have taken a look at your exciting culinary menu that you're offering this month. It looks really great. So I wanted you to have an opportunity to tell folks about what you're offering there at the Magnolia and some other cool things happening this month.
2: Yeah, the Magnolia is not even a year old. We opened in October of 2025, and we're really trying to open it to the public more. You don't have to dine with us and play golf. You could just dine with us. We have a Southern flavors, elevated comfort food that we offer. Our burger, which is our most selling item, is a 10-ounce ground chuck burger with Patton's hot sauce mixed into the patty. And our regular menu like offers a lot of local offerings and specials as well. But I did really want to join the culinary of New Orleans this year because I myself find myself a food enthusiast, and I always participated in it, and I always found it weird that the West Bank didn't have any restaurants participating. So I made sure that we participated this year, and it's a three-course prefix menu. We're offering it in the month of August, Tuesday through Sunday, 11 a.m. to 6 p.m. We're inside the golf club of Stonebridge Golf Club of New Orleans, which is open to the public. During the week, we are also offering our regular menu. We have two banquet spaces that we host private events also. This past year, we've really been focusing on offering and leveling up our culinary program because we want to be open to everybody and offer different amenities to people outside of golf. And that's what we've really been focusing on. I know I saw you during Mother's Day here. Did you enjoy your meal?
1: Yeah, we did. We had a great meal there on Mother's Day. I talked about it on the show as well. But, I mean, the place looks amazing. I mean, and I tell folks all the time that Stonebridge Country Club is really a classic, almost historic, West Bank venue. It's been around for decades. But in the last several years, it's been, of course, updated, remodeled, and it's really nice to have that venue back open here on the West Bank. As you said, you don't have to be a member of the country club. You don't have to be a golfer. You can just go in and enjoy a wonderful atmosphere with a great view of the golf course and really good food. I mean, food that's much better than what you might typically find at an average golf course, of course. And you got a great little bar space there. Again, think of the Magnolia at Stonebridge Country Club for big events, small events, a nice lunch, early dinner. I mean, there's easy parking in and out right there off of, you could hit it off of, Wall Boulevard. Yep. And then Harvey Boulevard. That's right. You turn in the gates there at the end of Wall Boulevard into the club. You make your first right. You drive down. You can't miss it. The club's located right there at the very front and of the Stonebridge community. Easy parking, yes. Really nice entrance, very classy place. You owe it to yourself.

0: struggle these hot months. That's the whole reason the culinary, you know, the culinary concept was created, was to really kind of boost New Orleans restaurants and Jefferson Parish restaurants during these dog days of summer. I know it's a struggle, but I'm looking forward to trying your place out, and I hope others do as well. You got something else coming up later in the month, too, like some kind of a wine pairing?
1: Yes, we have a wine dinner on August 22nd. It is also open to all. We have five pre-selected wines from the Korn family, paired with our chef's choices for the menu that pair very well with the wines that were chosen. We also like are on Uber Eats. I do want to promote that as well. And as you mentioned, Stonebridge has been around since 1984. And we've been rebuilding these couple of past few years with the new kitchen, this new restaurant, this new ballroom. So I'm very excited in the direction that we're headed. But I want people to know that we're here. We're still here and better than ever.
0: Well, I'm happy to hear that, and I am glad to be able to promote and help spread the word, and I'm going to continue to do that. Folks, I'll go ahead and post the link as well to this culinary menu on the Facebook page so you can check it out. But thank you so much, Norma, for calling today and telling us about the Magnolia at Stonebridge Country Club. I really appreciate it.
1: Thank you so much, Rusty.
0: All right, Norma, have a great day.
1: You too. Bye.
0: Bye-bye. All right, folks, if you have a restaurant or event or any type of business here on the West Bank that you want to let us know about, give us a call, 504-556-9696. But it is a tough time of year for restaurants out there, I can tell you firsthand. So if you are able, make a special point to enjoy one of our West Bank-owned local restaurants this next few weeks during the month of August. Back to school, all the expense that comes along with that, it really does, I understand, put a squeeze on budgets. But those that are able, can afford, get out and enjoy some local restaurants here on the West Bank in Jefferson Parish. And also, if you haven't had a chance, listen back to last week's show. Man, last week I had a great conversation with Mayor Belinda Constant on the show, and you can find the link there on the Facebook page or on WGSO.com. So I was really happy with the conversation I was able to have with the mayor. So if you're inclined, you know, give us a listen. She was telling us a little bit about some of the exciting things happening in Gretna. So there's a lot to be excited about. Later in the show, I'm going to have Mr. Chris Bro giving us an update on upcoming town hall meeting in Marrero. And in the very next segment, I have an exciting thing that's happening in October. Caller's going to tell us about Thrivers Parade, which is a cancer survivor event coming up right here in Gretna. So hang on through this break. Stay with us. The show today, as always, brought to you by the Olive Branch Cafe. We'll be right back.

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6: Hello and welcome back to the Best Bank Show. I'm your host, Rusty Autry. Today, as always, the show is brought to you by the Olive Branch Cafe. All right, on the phone with me, I have Miss Julie with the Thrivers Parade, which is an upcoming event right here in Gretna, coming up in October. Miss Julie, can you hear me?
7: Yes, I'm here.
6: Thank you so much for calling today. I know you're very busy, but I wanted to give you opportunity to tell folks about this upcoming. It's called the Thrivers Parade. Is that right?
7: That's right. Yeah, it's a second-line parade in Gretna.
6: And it's going to be in October. It's going to be happening on the levee there, the Mississippi River levee in Gretna. And tell us who's invited, what it's about, it's obviously celebrating survivors of cancer. Is that right?
7: That's right. But, we're trying to change the language from just surviving to full on thriving. And so that's why it's called the Thrivers Parade. And so the idea is to invite folks who, have gone through the ringer or maybe still going through it with a cancer diagnosis or treatment, and then to celebrate joy of the new day, just the gift of life. And so it's really to celebrate their journey, celebrate today. And we invite people who are thrivers to join the parade and people to come and watch and cheer them on, because there's nothing better than having folks and New Orleans, the area, you all know this better than anybody, right?
6: Right.
7: To come out and revelers and people to celebrate.
6: We definitely know how to throw a party. And I mean, a second line is a very interesting, cool thing, because you know this, locals know it, second lines. We do a second line at a wedding, but we also do a second line at a funeral and almost every event in between. Second lines can celebrate at the same time sad occasions, passings, but also beautiful events like weddings and everything else. This is a great idea. I love it. October is often a wonderful month, weather month for us here. The river is spectacular. The riverfront of New Orleans looking over from the West Bank has never looked better. In my opinion, of course, the bridge is all lit up and the riverfront is beautiful. This parade sounds like an awesome idea. I'm sure you've already got a band lined up. How can folks tell us the date and the time, and how can folks get involved?
7: Yeah, so it's October 3rd, and we're going to be down in Gretna at the River Shack starting, and we're going to do an ending party there, 10:30 on the 3rd. And people can come and sign up to dance, to celebrate. Even if you are not mobile, we'll figure out a way to get you on the route, right? So all abilities are welcome. And then folks can also come and set up a chair and watch and cheer on the folks as they're celebrating their thrivership.
6: So October 3rd, park, find a spot in Gretna, 10:30 a.m. for the lineup, and then the parade's going to start around that time?
7: That's right.
6: And y'all walk towards, I guess y'all are going to walk towards Algiers, but not that far, right? You're going to go, what, half a mile or so?
7: Yeah. It's going to be short. It's just to make sure that everybody, you know, can, different abilities can participate in it. We're doing this. There's so much good stuff going on in Gretna. We're so excited to be there, and you know, it's Breast Cancer Survivor Month, the start of that. There's just so many reasons to be on the West Bank and to be in Gretna. We're just super excited about all the things that are going on over there.
6: So, Julie, tell us a little bit about how this event started. Is this happening? Is it happening in other places? Is it starting in New Orleans? I mean, what are the plans, and how did it kind of come about?
7: Yeah, so the plan is that this is going to be the first annual, and that this is going to be a movement that that spreads all over the country, possibly all over the world, because unfortunately, almost everybody, I'm going to bet almost everybody knows someone or has been touched by cancer. I know that, you know, that what they call that Mississippi stretch right there, Cancer Alley, right?
6: And, yes.
7: But so often things are coming up as very somber, and yes, it's one of the hardest things that I personally have ever been through. So this came through my personal journey with aggressive breast cancer that just ended last summer, actually. And, you know, people would congratulate me on being a survivor, and it was just something that I had a hard time wrapping my brain around. I really didn't see myself as a survivor per se, because to me that word just felt like, I felt like a victim. I wanted to take control of my recovery, my mental recovery, and I wanted to thrive. And so that's kind of where the concept came about, was, you know, where do you go after, you know, or while you're battling through through cancer, to continue to find joy and celebrate the gift that life is every day. And so that's the idea. This is going to be the birthplace of it. We're going to come back and do it, I hope, every year. And it's going to be the birthplace of a movement that's going to spread like wildfire. We're already talking to other folks. Other folks want to learn how to celebrate and find joy and resilience the way that y'all in New Orleans do.
6: Man, that's a great story. I mean, I love the way it began. I really hope that if it spreads to other places, you can somehow transplant the idea of the second line along with it. I know that's not going to be easy to do, because you can't always just make a phone call and get a second line band like you can here in New Orleans. But man, that, what a cool thing that would be if a little bit of that New Orleans culture can be transplanted along with this wonderful idea of a Thrivers Parade, which I love the whole idea of it. I think it's a great idea. Julie, I know you're very busy. What can we do if we want to get involved? You know, thank you for calling today. But before you go, let us know what we can do to get involved. Is there a website, a Facebook page? I'm sure that people are going to be interested and find out more.
7: Yep. So the website is the ADY, stands for Ain't Dead Yet, lifecenter.org. And then there's also at Addie Crew. And, of course, we adopted the New Orleans K-R-E-W-E on Facebook and Instagram. So you can get more information there. You can get a link on our website to the parade. You can sign up to either be a Thriver in the parade or just to come and watch. And, you know, any other types of support. We're always looking for businesses who want to show their support for these Thrivers. So, you know, they can reach out either on any of our social media or the website.
6: Thank you so much for calling today, Julie. I really appreciate it. This is a wonderful event. I'm looking forward to seeing it. And, you know, I'm hoping that you're going to get a lot of support, and this is going to be something that you see happening all over the country. I really like the idea.
7: Thank you so much for the opportunity.
6: All right, Julie, you have a great one. Thanks.
7: All right. Thanks. Bye-bye.
6: All right, folks, this is just a wonderful idea, I think, to kind of celebrate folks who have not just survived but are thriving through and after a cancer diagnosis and treatment. It's just, you know, like she mentioned, this is considered Cancer Alley, this area of the state, not far from here. Not one of us, in all likelihood, hasn't been touched by cancer in some way, either personally or a close family member or friend, so we can all relate. This is a great event coming up on October 3rd, so I'm sure we'll talk a little bit more about it before that time comes, but really happy to see people discovering that stretch of the river has become such a gathering place for so many people there in Gretna. And like I said, that view of the New Orleans skyline, that West Bank view of the New Orleans skyline, has just never been better. So very cool. I hope we see more of this type of thing happening here on the West Bank. It's always great to bring people in from out of town, all over the state, all over the area, to enjoy a little bit of that West Bank hospitality. No better place than Gretna. You know, there's a lot of great stuff happening in Gretna, as Julie just alluded to. The last week, the brew pub is in the news again. We're hopeful that that lease negotiation will settle quickly and that the building there will be put into commerce. It'll be a place that will be in business doing great things in that little area of Gretna along the riverfront. I'm kind of looking forward and hopeful that that's going to get worked out. We'll keep you posted on that. Still in negotiations, now in litigation, so the only people really profiting from it are the lawyers. But, you know, it is what it is, but hopefully it'll get worked out soon. But so much other stuff in Gretna is moving forward. The complete redevelopment of the farmers market, Fifth Street is getting a big facelift. Everywhere you look, there's something great happening here on the West Bank, in my opinion. You know, there's always hassles and headaches that come with this level of progress. But I'm very grateful for all that we're seeing happening around here. And we're going to talk more about that when we get back from this break with Mr. Chris Bro, telling us about the upcoming town hall right here at the Marrero Lions Club. Stay with us. We'll be right back. You want to go where everybody knows your name.
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14: Louisiana Radio Network, I'm Andrew Greenstein. Louisiana's 100 cases of cyclosporiasis only represents a very small percentage of the number of cases across the country. Dr. Fred Lopez, a professor of medicine at LSU Health New Orleans, says the current cyclosporiasis outbreak is the biggest in the nation's history, and the number is mind-boggling.
15: More than 18,000 confirmed and or probable cases have been reported in the United States.
14: The Buc-ee's in Ruston is still on track to open in April. Mayor Ronnie Walker says city officials have watched other Buc-ee's locations to prepare for the impact it will bring to the city. He says Ruston's infrastructure is part of what brought the investment in the first place, and he receives almost weekly calls about potential investment nearby.
16: It's going to affect people wanting to move to Ruston. That's the reason we're so excited about. We've got two subdivisions, but the one big one, 304 homes, those are perfect for new home buyers and things like that.
14: LRN.
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0: folks. All right, folks. Welcome back to the Best Bank Show. I'm your host, Rusty Autry. Today's show, as always, brought to you by the Olive Branch Cafe. On the phone with me, good friend of the show, one of my favorites, the man, the myth, the legend, Mr. Chris Breaux. Thank you for joining me today, sir.
1: Good afternoon, Rusty.
0: I know you're a busy guy. I really appreciate your time, as always. But we got, Town Hall in Marrero at the Lions Club is right around the corner next week, next Wednesday, right?
1: That's correct. August the 12th, Wednesday, 6:30 p.m., Marrero Lions Club, 2334 Barataria on Boulevard of Marrero. And, once again, we're getting an agenda together that some things that need attention. We've got some good news to share on some of the topics. And we're looking for another great meeting. And this is a meeting we have every 6 months.
0: Right. And you started this a few years ago now, but it seems like the momentum has not dropped off at all, folks. I think it's every time it's well attended. Usually have a number of local elected officials to show up, and as well as I do, those crowds bring the elected officials, and that's the only way you really have accountability.
1: Right. And I think everybody understands that, participation from the public is vital to these meetings being successful.
0: Yeah.
1: Power of the people, right? And if the accountability of our elected officials, our councilmen, for the most part, we have a couple of councilmen that participate on a regular basis. The only disappointing part is, since the past election, a few years ago, we haven't seen our parish president back at any of our meetings in a few years now. So, hopefully we can get her back at some point.
0: Right. Well, there's always exciting stuff to talk about at these events. I mean, the last several meetings, there's been some level update about what's going on at Hope Haven. And, of course, it started out with just the fitness track, and then so much has happened in the last few years. That's always exciting. Now they're talking about the big natatorium proposal. I think they got about $20 to $30 million already secured. They got to raise additional funds, of course. Dino Bonanno and Senator Pat Connick are both working on that exciting development. There's the venue there. They're going to be remodeling and putting that back into progress, the old gymnasium that'll be an event center. That's a big project for the Marrero community, but also there's been plenty of others. But I know something that's near and dear to your heart is the industrial corridor, Harvey Canal, things like the old Avondale, the containers port that's there now, because you came up on the industrial side of things. You didn't start wearing a suit and tie until later in life. You came up wearing a hard hat every day. This is the kind of thing that I know you want to see more of, that kind of development here on the West Bank.
1: Right. We want businesses that's going to come and be good partners with the community. Not anybody bringing dimethyl double death into the community, but somebody who's going to be conducive to the environment and bring good quality jobs to the area. And, both direct jobs and indirect jobs. The more direct jobs we have, the more restaurants are going to open, the more seats we're going to put into Olive Branch, et cetera. And it just invigorates the community.
0: Yeah.
1: Topics for the meeting includes, we'll have folks giving us an update on the natatorium project. We're going to get an update on the Westwego Wharf project. That's exciting as well. We're going to get an update on the West Bank Expressway's LED lighting project. Park for Me is going to give us an update. I think there's a nonprofit that's been formed there, so they'll give us an update. We hope we get a good update on the homelessness task force, and that's certainly an issue we keep on the forefront. Keep West Bank Beautiful will give us an update, on our litter projects. JPSO always gives us an update. And one of the things I'm excited about with JPSO is, what's happening with the drones. you know, the drone program and the technology behind that. And, you know, JPSO, you know, I know we sometimes, you know, have our issues and complaints with them, but from a technology standpoint, you know, we have one of the best sheriff's officers in the state, you know, and, you know, I like putting that under the microscope and bragging about it, right? You know, putting it in the forefront.
0: Yeah. You know, in my life, I haven't seen, and I mean, in your life too, because we're talking historic lows, we haven't seen crime rates this low in the city of New Orleans or in Jefferson Parish in our entire lives, which is a wonderful thing for the citizens of this area.
1: Well, a lot of that has to do with technology and closure of cases. And not having people recirculate through the jail system, coming in and out of the jail system, because you know you got a vital few people doing most of the crime.
0: Right.
1: So if you can get them off the street and keep them off the street, you don't get the repetitive crime, you know, the thugs, right, or whatever we call them, and you don't get the repetitive
0: right.
1: issues.
0: Yeah.
1: You know, and that's what brings the stats up. You know, when you hear people murdering somebody and then they've been in jail and arrested several times for attempted murder and things like that, well, that's going to blow up.
0: Yeah.
1: So,
0: yeah.
1: And so I think some of that is getting resolved. It's the court system.
0: Yeah, so, absolutely. I couldn't agree with you more. I definitely think that there's been a lot of positive changes made. And, I mean, there's all kinds of different explanations. Jefferson Parish has undergone, you know, a significant transformation over the last, in my lifetime. You know, at one point, you know, 30, 40 years ago, maybe about 40 to 50 years ago, we were very much a working class community with a lot of young children. Our schools were filled to the brim with students, young families. Now, 50 years on, more or less, we've become a parish of mostly, you know, we're approaching a retirement almost community with an aging population, a lot of elderly people. I think we have the oldest average age of any parish in the state of Louisiana. So what we see now are changing challenges. The challenges that we used to have 30, 40 years ago are not the challenges we're facing today. We have to adjust and we have to adapt and we have to be able to meet these different challenges.
1: Yes, and at the same time, your younger generation, they have a different way of life, right? It's this, you know, they like the smaller communities. They like the stores close to them. They don't like to drive around too much, and they don't necessarily like always being in the bigger houses anymore, you know? So there's,
0: right.
1: You know, there's changes with different generations that we have to adjust to as well. The only issue that we have a big question on in the community that needs attention is the Avondale corridor is suffering by not having a grocery store.
0: Yes.
1: You know, so that's one unincorporated area that really needs some attention to get those folks a decent grocery store in the area, a neighborhood grocery. Where they're not suffering so much and have to drive. And a lot of folks in Avondale can't drive, right?
0: Yeah.
1: So, you know, that's a community that needs some attention.
0: Yeah, it's definitely a concern as our population gets older, there are more and more citizens in our community who are no longer able to drive because it's not safe, you know, for them to drive.
1: Right.
0: And there are more and more of those citizens. They have a good quality of life. In other words, they're healthy. They can get around. They're not able to drive. Well, it's a burden if there's not a nearby grocery for those folks to either get a quick and affordable trip to the grocery store with an Uber or a friend or a neighbor, but it makes it difficult if it's a 20-30 minute drive each way. You know, that's a very big burden. And I agree with you. I do feel like those folks are underserved. There's some challenges that we're facing. You know, Chris, you and I drive around the West Bank all the time. You're seeing, just as I see, drainage projects, different commercial developments, residential developments. Everywhere I look, I see some level of upgrades and some level of development that I feel positively about. But with that, there's always challenges and there's always trade-offs. I mean, we love seeing development. commercial development, residential development, but that brings traffic, that brings, you know, construction brings its own challenges. So there's a lot of that. It's what we call growing pains.
1: Yes, it's growing pains, and it's a need for urban planning.
0: Yeah.
1: At the end of the day.
0: You're right. We have to be able to have elected officials that have a plan in mind. Growth without a plan is oftentimes can be disastrous. You know, there's definitely examples of that. Look, Chris, I'm up against a break. Would you mind staying on with us? You always got some great information.
1: No problem.
0: All right, brother. Hang on, folks. You're listening to The Best Bank Show. I'm your host, Rusty Autry. 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We'll be right back with Mr. Chris Brough.

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0: All right, welcome back to the Best Bank Show. I'm your host, Rusty Archer. Today, as always, the show is brought to you by the Olive Branch Cafe. On the phone with me, I have one of my favorite guests, Mr. Chris Bro. Thank you for hanging on with me, brother.
8: Oh, you're welcome, Rusty. Happy to be here.
0: Look, man, right before the break, we were talking about growing pains. You know, that's one of the things that we're facing here on the West Bank in different ways. Everywhere you look, you're seeing some level of development. A lot of people are concerned about school consolidation, and that's kind of like shrinking pains in a lot of ways. Our school system is shrinking. Our student numbers are going down, so we're having to consolidate schools. You know, I know this year we're losing a couple schools in Westwego. They're consolidating to Worley. We got a new high school proposed and a new I believe, a middle school that's coming up on the West Bank here. It'll be completed sometime this year. So two brand new schools coming up here on the West Bank. That's a big step forward for the West Bank, even as our school board has to make the hard decisions to consolidate and close schools. That's not easy. It's something that is oftentimes inconvenient, but it's a reality. And it's not just Jefferson Parish. It's not just the West Bank. It's the whole country is facing these types of realities, Chris. You and I know it, but sometimes here it's difficult to get folks to understand that, you know, these decisions have to be made and you can't make everybody happy.
8: No, and I guess, you know, part of the biggest changes today is the new school facilities have to be pretty much technical hubs.
0: Yeah,
8: you know, teaching today is so much more technical, and you know, information technology is a bigger part of that. You know, the conduit systems and a lot of these old walls is not conducive to trying to put these systems in.
0: And you know, if you want to have cutting edge education, you you can't really, it's impossible to take a 75-year-old school or a 60-year-old school building and, you know, make it a state-of-the-art facility. It just can't be done. And then on top of that, you have, and you're well familiar with it, you have toxic materials sometimes in those schools, you know, and there's just no getting around it.
8: No. The only thing I hope is everybody is a lot more forward-thinking to where, how can you get these campuses through the next 50 years?
0: Yeah. Well, I'm happy to see these beautiful new schools coming up here on the West Bank. I know it's something that in the short term is going to be pain for folks as they consolidate. Again, it's a pain of change. No one likes change, but we're seeing change everywhere, and it's hard to tell folks that change is good, and it's not always good. It definitely comes with challenges, but I'm very encouraged by a lot of the changes that I'm seeing here on the West Bank. I know next year is going to be a big change for the West Bank, for the entire parish. We have almost an entirely new council. It's just going to be a big change over there. We've got elections coming up here in a few months, a couple of other races here in Jefferson Parish, but a lot happening over the next year. It's just going to be interesting to see how it all plays out. The council's ability to work together, come together, and cooperate is really, you know, one of those things that is at risk here. We've definitely seen a little bit of dysfunction or some level of you know, acrimony on the council the last several months. What do you think about this next year's race? It could be almost, we're going to have an almost entirely new council at the end of next year.
8: Yeah, and you know, some of the what's key is that when you're looking at the staff of the parish, you know, that's where all your knowledge of how the parish operates is within those staff members. And as long as you don't have a big turnover of staff members, you know, the institutional knowledge is there. And sometimes it's if we got new folks coming on to the council, that's a good thing, new ideas. And that's what term limits is about. And that's the unique thing about term limits is bringing on someone new with new ideas and changes. And if we keep, I kind of assume that a couple of our district council people will end up being council at large. Well, you still, because of that system, you're still going to retain some institutional knowledge on the council.
0: Yeah.
8: Is what I suspect, right?
0: Yeah, I think that's safe to say. The names, I mean, you know, it is a little bit like musical chairs. I mean, that's what term limits does. It kind of moves people around.
8: Yeah.
0: But it does create opportunity. Eventually, there's some level of opportunity for new names, new faces, and like you said, new ideas. And that's what I think next year will bring in some way, even though we'll have some of the familiar faces, I'm sure. But there will definitely be some new blood on the council.
8: Right.
0: Yeah,
8: and it's gonna be exciting to see what happens. And you know, getting back to the town hall meeting, I mean, that's this is a tool that they all can use to stay in touch with the needs of the community and what the constituents' needs are.
0: Yeah.
8: And you know, we always have our issues and issues we're gonna continue to bring up. But look back to when we first started these town hall meetings. You know, tents were growing up underneath the expressway. You know, in Marrero and Harvey, tents were popping up everywhere. The homeless was taking over. And something had to be done.
0: Yes.
8: And these town hall meetings were the only way that I knew to try to get some engagement and get something done about it. And we made a lot of headway.
0: Yeah.
8: You know, because of that, you know, the property underneath the West Bank Expressway is now it's a parkway, and you can't have homelessness under the expressway, and you know, you can't have encampments. You know, so some a lot of good changes have come from it, but you know, one homeless person is too many.
0: Yeah.
8: So we always have to fight for that person that doesn't deserve to live in that set of conditions. And we, you know, we got to have our court systems, our homeless court. We still have a lot of work to do to save people from themselves.
0: Yeah. And that, I do like the fact that at every meeting that I've been to, there has been someone at least on the dais, like on the as a speaker or a person in the audience that would make the point, and you have eloquently made the point, that we have to have compassion because this problem is not black and white. There's not a simple solution. It's a complicated problem.
8: No.
0: And the solution has to be, it has to be, I guess what I would call it, like a holistic solution. It has to address the whole problem in all its different facets because there's not a simple fix.
8: Every individual has their own unique problems that you have to address and put them in the right system.
0: Yeah. Yep. Well, as with anything, it's a complicated problem, but it is a problem that needs to be addressed. In a compassionate society, we're obligated to do our best for these folks. We're not going to solve the problem, but we have to try. We have to make some progress. We have to give people a compassionate leg up or hand up, you know, so to speak, some way to get out of this cycle. And we're not going to be able to make a difference in every single person's life, but we're obligated as a compassionate society to try. We have to do something.
8: Absolutely, because, you know, they're all children of someone.
0: Yeah. Yeah, well said. Look, man, I'm super excited about this upcoming town hall meeting. I know we're going to get an update from Keep the West Bank Beautiful. There's recently a grant where West Bank Beautiful was able to get some canoes, some motorized canoes. We're going to be able to clean up the canal, some of the waterways here on the West Bank. That's a great thing. I'm super excited about that, and it also sounds like a lot of fun.
8: Yeah, and there's going to be an event later in the year. I think it's called Keep Wild Water, Love the Waterways, where, you know, just like we have Love the Boot Day or Love the Boot Week, we're going to have Love the Waterways where, you know, we're going to have more effort to get our waterways cleaned up as well.
0: Chris Bro, a wonderful guest, wonderful West Bank citizen, the man, the myth, the legend. Brother, you're my favorite. I'm looking forward to seeing you next week. Thank you so much for calling in today.
8: Thank you for the opportunity, and thank you for your show.
0: All right, brother. We'll see you soon.
8: All right, Rustin. Bye, brother.
0: All right, folks. Man, it's always great to have Mr. Chris Bro with us. All right, folks. That's it, man. I'm out. I will see you out and about. Tune in next week to the Best Bank Show. As always, brought to you today by the Olive Branch Cafe. Later.

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8: News this hour from Town Hall. I'm Keith Peters in Washington. In an interview with CNBC, Treasury Secretary Scott Bessent says there's progress in talks to reopen the Strait of Hormuz.
9: I think there is a chance we may have a deal today or tomorrow to open the strait and move towards a more normalized position in this conflict.
8: Bessent was also asked if the emerging deal could include tolls for moving through the Strait of Hormuz.
9: I think it would be freedom of movement. And even though things are still a little dicey there over the past few days, we've saw quite a few ships coming out.
8: President Trump is under mounting pressure to end an unpopular war that has driven up gas prices. Many keeping a close eye on today's Democratic primary in Michigan to see if a Democrat socialist candidate for Senate can beat the establishment candidate who is a sitting congresswoman. Correspondent Laura Winters reports.
10: Political observers closely watching this race between Democrat socialist Abdul El Sayed and establishment candidate Congresswoman Haley Stevens. The Real Clear Politics average of polls finds El Sayed beating Stevens by more than 10 points. New polling data from Epic MRA shows former Congressman Republican Mike Rogers beating El Sayed by 3 points in a hypothetical matchup in November. Laura Winters reporting.
8: Acting Attorney General Todd Blanche has cleared a critical hurdle in his bid to be confirmed to the post after swaying Republican holdouts on a Senate committee to advance his nomination for a floor vote. The Senate Judiciary Committee voted 12 to 10 along party lines Tuesday in support of the nomination of President Trump's former personal attorney. On Wall Street, the Dow by 907 points, the S&P advanced 136. More at townhall.com.
11: Just here. Still holding on to the last vestiges of some low humidity on the North Shore. South Shore never did really get that really good feel of the air. As a result, North Shore temperatures may be dropping around to about low 70s. Return of moisture more noticeably felt on the South Shore. Partly cloudy in the afternoon tomorrow brings back about a 30% chance of a thunderstorm, with the afternoon going to about the middle 90s. 30% Thursday, Friday, mainly in about low 90s. Low 90s over the weekend. The moisture's back, a trough is in the picture, and that's going to enhance the rain chance a little bit, to at least 40% coverage area, Saturday as well as Sunday. Ralph Sanji, WGSO.
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14: 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Make America great again with your hosts, Jeff and Mimi Cruair. Forget Batman and Robin. The left-wing team ain't playing chicken. They come here to pluck the feathers and ruffle the minds of the already damaged left-wing birds out there. Get the rhinos running back. They're going to do it. And Jeff, he wields a big shovel of truth to bury the deep state. And Mimi, she boils fake news like out-of-state crawfish, darling. Breaking news, there'll be interviews with outstanding MAGA celebrities. The main ingredient in Make America Great Again is a full portion of our President Trump. Now, here they are, living to make America great again, Jeff and Mimi Cruair.
15: 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Jeff Cruair here. Welcome aboard. It's the MAGA Hour, of course, Tuesdays at 5 at this time. 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Mr. Josh handling the controls tonight. He'll be posting on our podcast page for the MAGA Hour the links to the clips we're going to share, and guest and topic information for your listening enjoyment and to share with friends. A little bit later on, special guest going to be checking in, John Leake, author of Vaccines, Mythology, Ideology, and Reality. So, you know, we've got a senator, Bill Hopalong Cassidy, who's like a vaccine freak. I mean, this guy is yells and screams at anybody that's not fully on board with every potential vaccine. And obviously, we're going to get a different point of view here from our special guest coming up in a bit. A lot of issues we're following here this evening. Get some interesting clips to share with you. Of course, tonight, the big night in the state of Michigan. We'll see what happens there. You've got the war continuing, you know, the back and forth, up and down, on and off. And right now, of course, trying to see if negotiations work out, if there's going to be a way to get this resolved. The president said Iran is facing a last chance before decapitation. So are these threats empty? Are these backed up? I mean, what do you make with the, you know, on and off? 504-556-9696. And do we have a problem with our war plans being leaked? Fox News is reporting that the Iranians found out about this even before the Israelis did. So we've got leakers all over the place. I think we've got leakers in the White House, got leakers in national security, got leakers in the Defense Department. And I mean, I think those are pretty serious crimes. So let's check out this report from Trey Yangst on Fox News. Let's go to clip number one.
16: In the region, as the Middle East waits to see if a deal will be reached or we'll see a return to war.
17: So Trey, real quickly, the president talked about the military operation that was leaked over the weekend. It's obviously they need to figure out who's leaking from the White House. That has to be someone high within government that put that out there to sources. It's our job as the press to cover that. But I'm curious from your perspective and your sources on the state of play that leak played out in the Middle East, and who then phoned the White House to get to the negotiating table.
16: It's a great question, because these leaks can be substantial. And when you're looking at a situation with 50,000 U.S. service members, destroyers, refuelers, fighter jets across the region, the operational security is very significant whenever there are plans being made to strike Iran. And the president indicated he called off the planned strikes at the request not only of Iran, but also of Gulf allies like Saudi Arabia, Qatar, and the UAE. What was interesting, though, Lawrence, we spoke with senior Israeli intelligence officials over the weekend who said they weren't even aware of the details of the plan. And that's how close the administration was holding these details to the chest because of how sensitive it is in the region. And so moving forward, we do anticipate the Trump administration will do everything possible to ensure that they're not giving Iran a heads up. They want to keep the Iranians guessing as these diplomatic pathways play out, understanding that if the talks fail, we are likely looking at a return to combat operations.
18: So obviously, Trey, you know, we are seeing the White House trying to keep their cards close to the vest, but there is also a tremendous buildup. We've watched a tremendous buildup over the last couple of months. You know, some of that is.
15: And he goes on to talk about the buildup. I mean, 50,000 military service personnel over there. I mean, that's a massive contingent of troops. And, you know, we'll see lots of firepower in that area. And on hold right now, 504-556-9696. And we'll be in our Ringside Evening Edition next hour. We'll be talking to our expert, Colonel Bubba Deckard, getting some of his views as to, you know, where this is going and why there are all these problems. And does he think there's going to be any kind of a resolution anytime soon? So that's all good questions. 504-556-9696. So as we look at what's going on in the Middle East, we also pay attention to what's going on in the U.S. Senate. And obviously we've got, you know, weak leadership there. John Thune is just not a very strong Senate majority leader. He's held hostage by the rhinos. Here he's talking about the Save America Act. Let's check out what he had to say. Let's go to clip number two.
19: Well, I think the president, I've heard from him a couple times this morning on issues that he cares about. I wouldn't say I'm isolated, no. I mean, I've been very clear about the prospects for the Save America Act. And the only thing I've said all along is there are, one, we have voted on the Save America Act five times. It was the pending business on the floor of the Senate for over 2 weeks. And I am willing to, in any way possible, get that across the finish line if there is a path to do it. But there are two realities and

0: I mean, voters put Republicans in power to get something done, not blame the Democrats. We know the Democrats aren't going to support it. That's why the American people put the Republicans in place, so you get your agenda through. Republicans love to complain about Democrats, but they don't love to really get anything done. So that's what they want to do, go back and campaign. The Democrats' fault. But last I checked, 53 is a majority, right? Yeah, it's a majority. It's a comfortable majority, too. But you're sitting back while one of your members is in a hospital room or wherever the heck he is. Hospice. I mean, on a cruise. Who knows where Mitch McConnell is? And you're just allowing that to occur, which makes everything more difficult. And you throw in the Cassidy and Cornyn caucus, the Tom Tillis caucus, the wacko rhinos like Murkowski and Susan Collins. So, yeah, but they got the power to get things done, and they just haven't delivered. One option is to make it easier by getting rid of the filibuster, so it'll just be a majority vote instead of needing 60 votes, which you're not going to get any Democrats on board. So the filibuster would give you more options, getting rid of the filibuster, than having to attach it to a reconciliation bill. But Thune is pretty clear, extremely clear. The votes are not there for ending the filibuster. Let's check out what he had to say. Let's go to clip number three.
1: Any Democrats. The second thing is we are not getting rid of the legislative filibuster. The votes aren't there to do that. I've made it abundantly clear many, many times. And it seems to me some days that I'm the only one here who can count to 50. In this town, but we don't have the votes to get rid of the filibuster, and we aren't flipping 10 Democrats to vote for the Save America Act. First is, there are no Democrats who are going to vote
0: for. So basically, what he's saying is it's a done deal. It's toast. It's not going to happen. So that's what he's saying, pretty much. Stop hoping. It ain't happening. 504-556-9696. What say you? Well, our own senator, glad to hear. He doesn't mind working. He doesn't mind staying. I mean, it's coming up on a month-long recess these guys are going to get. The House is on their recess. I mean, these people barely work. I mean, they're up there for a few days, and they're off for weeks. And while they're up there, they're barely working, as it is, showered with perks and benefits and all kinds of attractions the average American can only dream of. And these guys are supposedly public servants, serving themselves mostly. But kudos to John Kennedy for saying, hey, let's stay and get the job done. Let's not go home. Let's stay up here until we can get this thing passed somehow, some way. Let's check out clip number four.
2: It's not going to happen. Did I mention that's why God made votes? When reasonable people disagree. And that's what we need to do. Did I leave out anything, Madam President? We need to get our business done. And then we can go on about our business. I'm not saying that people go home in August and just lie around the pool. I know that. I don't. You don't. We go back. We meet with constituents. Some people are running for re-election. I'm planning on being in all the battleground states, and I'm anxious to get there to help my colleagues. But we got to stay here and get our business done. And that's it. My work here is done. I can show myself out. And I may be wrong, but I doubt it. I think the American people are going to be really disappointed if we don't get our work done. Because it's not our work. It's their work. Thank you, Madam Chair. I suggest the absence of a quorum.
0: John Kennedy, 504-556-9696. And they should get the job done. I mean, it's not like I think the American people are expecting the world from these people, just some accomplishments, some legislative accomplishments, just something to be able to run on. other than they, you know, they hate the Democrats. Other than the Democrats are horrible and socialist. Got to have some kind of accomplishments, and we've got one. We've got one bill, the one big beautiful bill, and that's it. So that's not enough to merit being returned to power. And I think that's what's going to be a problem for the Republicans. Of course, we've had redistricting where they've gained a few seats, which will help them in the House. And you've got socialists that are running amok on the Democrat side, which is going to help. But without getting something done, I still don't think that's going to be enough. I think they're going to lose. All right, what say you? 504-556-9696. Let's take care of some business. Quick timeout. We'll be right back.

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5: 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Who that? That's the team spirit of Jeff and Mimi Cruer. They ready to kick out the fake news and drain the lies from the mainstream media. So hold on to your beliefs unless these guys expose them. Here's Jeff and Mimi Cruer now.
6: And welcome back, Jeff Cruer here. Mimi a little under the weather this evening, handling solo duties. In a little bit, we've got a very special guest going to be checking in with us, John Leake, author of Vaccines, Mythology, Ideology, and Reality. And we link to his site on our podcast page where you can check it out and see about his book, which... I think is very timely, isn't it? Very timely. All right, Janine, Pirro is in the doghouse. So not happy as the president has expressed his unhappiness with her. And the fact that she dropped charges and she told the president that his Interior Secretary, Doug Burgum, had misled him with a self-serving cover story to cover up his own mistakes. So she's had it up to here with Doug Burgum. The U.S. Attorney of the District of Columbia strode in the Oval Office yesterday with her future on the line. And the Interior Secretary, whom she privately called an incompetent liar, in her crosshairs. few hours earlier in front of the cameras from the Resolute desk, President Trump had accused his longtime ally and friend, Jeanine Pirro, of folding like an umbrella and choking after she withdrew charges against a man accused of destroying the lining of his beloved reflecting pool. Why was he so angry? Because she had dared to publicly demolish one of his most cherished narratives promoted by Burgum that vandals, and not a contractor hired to do the job, had defaced the reflecting pool. Mr. Trump had raged against her in private. He raged a little to reporters. He raged a little bit more before hosting a face-to-face meeting with her. Burgum had been invited too, so Ms. Pirro came prepared. She entered the White House from the West Wing driveway in a bright red blazer that matched her fight-back mood, schlepping a white box containing evidence, a black box with documents on wheels. Waiting for her in the Oval Office was the president, his chief of staff, the counsel. After an intense hour of back and forth, she emerged with her job intact for now. She raised her voice, directly confronting Doug Burgum, accusing him of misleading the president. She made the case that Burgum had promoted a self-serving cover story to conceal his own missteps. Burgum spoke less, but did his best to defend himself, according to the person briefed on the exchange, requesting anonymity to discuss internal conversations. The president was less angry by the end of the day. Spokesperson for the White House, Ms. Pirro, Mr. Burgum, did not respond to requests for comment. The account, based on interviews with several people with knowledge of the events, demonstrated a core truth of Mr. Trump's second term. Anyone willing to contradict the president is in trouble, even if the dissenter happens to be a family friend who's faithfully executed his prosecutorial agenda over the years. By the way, this is a New York Times article, so you can see the bias in here. The saga began on July 2nd. When Ms. Pirro was fired up, appeared before members of the news, announcing that her office had indicted David Hearn, a former canoeist, on a single count of felony vandalism after he had been observed damaging the pool lining. Quote, "This is not only a priority for the president, but for myself," said Ms. Pirro, "we will prove beyond reasonable doubt that Hearn willfully destroyed property." But she did not. In a humbling retreat, she had to pull back. It's a 20-page court filing admitting that her fast-track July indictment of the Olympian had been based on false assumptions and incomplete information. The document amounted to an indictment of sorts of Mr. Burgum, saying that the contractor hired to repair the pool, they're to blame. She suggested that Burgum had committed the twofold sin of failing to completely and competently oversee the renovation, then prodding Mr. Trump to accept the vandals did it story. She said her staff had relied almost exclusively on claims by Interior Department officials that extensive damage to the lining was caused by Mr. Hearn. After reviewing thousands of pages of evidence, she concluded the department had rushed and botched the renovation. Bad information from park police officials had led her to cite, quote, "tremendous evidence against Mr. Hearn did not exist." So there you go. The showdown at the White House. She's got her job. He's still got his job. And this canoeist is free. Probably will sue. And the pool, I guess, is still being worked on. And what the vandals did and didn't do remains a mystery. 504-556-9696. Jeff Cruer here. It is Ringside on the Airways on WGSO. Let's take a brief time out. Take care of some business. Going to get a news update and more. Special guest going to be joining us next right here on the airwaves. We'll talk about vaccines, Fauci, COVID, a whole lot more right here on the MAGA Hour. We'll be right back.

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1: Every community has stories, some written in books, others etched in stone. Across southern Louisiana, historic monuments stand as reminders of the people, events, and cultures that shaped who we are. Preserving those monuments is the mission of the Monumental Task Committee. For over 35 years, the Monumental Task Committee has been restoring, repairing, and maintaining historic monuments across southern Louisiana, all thanks to volunteers and generous supporters. From beloved statues to historic markers that tell the story of our community, MTC works tirelessly to protect these treasures for future generations.
2: Louisiana Radio Network, I'm Andrew Greenstein. President Trump approves all of Louisiana's requests for federal disaster assistance following Tropical Storm Arthur. This now includes all assistance requested for Avoyelles, Pointe Coupee, and St. Landry parishes, as well as support for St. Charles and Wynn parishes. The cyclosporiasis outbreak is the biggest in the country's history.
3: If you thought Louisiana's 100 cyclosporiasis cases was a lot, that's nothing compared to one state further north.
4: Michigan has reported more than 10,000 cases.
3: And that includes two people who have died, both of whom had underlying health conditions. Dr. Fred Lopez, a professor of medicine at LSU Health New Orleans, says while certainly not to this extent, cyclospora usually crops up in the summer months.
4: The warmer weather really facilitates the parasitic infections from proliferating.
3: Lopez says the outbreak has been traced to contaminated lettuce imported from Mexico. There is no sign of the parasite in lettuce grown in Louisiana. I'm Joe Gallinaro.
2: LRN.
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7: Hey, if you're throwing the dice for the truth, we got a pair for you. Jeff and Mimi Cruer are rolling the fake news out and tossing out the rhino. So put your minds together and take a crap shot with Jeff and Mimi Cruer and make America great again.
6: We're back. And let's bring on our special guest, who is the author of a number of books. And we've got a lot of really good ones. Also, one of them is Mind Viruses, America's Irrational Obsessions. He's worked with Dr. Peter McCullough, was a primary author of their best-selling book, The Courage to Face COVID-19. His new book examines the people, events, and interests that have produced these mental contagions that imperil our constitutional republic. Let's welcome John Leake to the program. And John, welcome aboard. Good evening.
8: Thank you for having me. Good evening.
6: Thank you for joining us. Thank you for your work. Obviously, COVID is back in the headlines since the Fauci diaries were released and the Fauci hearing. A lot of angry Americans at the lies that were told and the nightmare, reliving the nightmare of what happened during COVID. Were you surprised when you read those diaries, John?
8: No. Fauci is a major character. I've actually written two books about the pandemic response with Peter McCullough. The first was The Courage to Face COVID-19, and the second one was a book titled Vaccines, Mythology, Ideology, and Reality. And Saint Anthony is a figure in both. No, his pattern of conduct and what I've been emphasizing is the documentary evidence of Fauci's conduct has been evident for some time. One of the things that I have observed, and I really admire and like Senators Johnson and Rand Paul. I know both of them. I've met both of them, and I like both of them. But I think that this Senate hearing is not. It's very useful. It's very instructive, and I think seeing Fauci have to squirm as he invokes the Fifth Amendment, there's a certain satisfaction in that, but the proper venue for examining Fauci is in federal court and discovery. And one of the things that we have found frustrating is it just doesn't seem like any attorney general is willing to bring him before a federal court, even though the documentary evidence of, first of all, he was involved in the lab origin of COVID-19, and then he was involved in fraudulently concealing the origin. I would start with those two, but the attorney generals don't really want to touch it. And what I'm emphasizing is there's a reason for that, because so many federal health agencies were complicit. You know, Fauci is the face of it. He's a rather loathed face of it. But these other federal agencies, you know, they knew about this as well. So it would be troublesome for the U.S. government if this were to actually be examined in court.
6: Now, you speak of the U.S. government, but there are states, including our state of Louisiana, that have announced that they're going to be investigating Fauci. A few other states have also joined in. The attorney general said that
8: I'm a real believer in states stepping up. I mean, one of the themes of my new book is that we've gotten into a bad habit of idolizing the U.S. federal government. I mean, obviously, Fauci was the director of the NIAID, a federal officer. So that's why I mentioned federal court. But I'm all in favor of state's attorneys general, and we're a big supporter here in Texas of Ken Paxton.
9: Well, what about
8: more...
9: yeah?
8: Go ahead.
9: Well, yeah, the more the better. What about this pardon he's got, though? Doesn't that preclude federal prosecution?
8: I think it could easily be challenged. It doesn't really have any legal precedent. The timing, the period covered by the pardon is unto itself highly suspicious. The period of Fauci's pardon for conduct during this prescribed stretch of time, it starts on January the 1st, 2014. Now, it was in January 2014 that the NIH reviewed this notorious grant that was submitted by Peter Daszak at EcoHealth, his colleague Ralph Barrick at the University of North Carolina, to perform gain-of-function research on bat coronaviruses with their colleague Shengji Li, the so-called bat lady at the Wuhan Institute of Virology. Mm-hmm. I mean, all of this is published, and all of the academic papers that were published as part of that grant, which was funded. The grant continued to be funded even after October of 2014, when gain-of-function research was paused by the U.S. federal government, but they kept doing it anyway with the rationale that it was grandfathered in, that the grant was approved before the pause. Well, that's as plainly ridiculous as saying that if a new school zone is built in a previously rural district, and those who lived in the previously rural district can just keep driving 60 miles an hour through the school zone. I mean, none of this stuff holds up, you know, legally or as a matter of fact. But no, it has to be challenged. And
9: so you call on the Attorney General to challenge that. You're calling on the DOJ to prosecute and challenge this. And of course, you also have the whole issue of the auto pen, the fact that Biden might not have been aware of what he was signing.
8: Well, correct. I mean, so I think you it sounds like you agree with me. I mean, this Mickey Mouse preemptive pardon should be challenged. And
9: I've called upon the
8: Trump administration to do it. You go quit talking about Sleepy Joe and actually get cracking in federal court.
9: You know, there's I think we should all go. I mean, hit the gas, all cylinders. I mean, should state prosecution, federal prosecution, the Congress should hold him in contempt for not answering any of these questions. I know they're going to be voting on that in committee tomorrow. So, we'll see.
8: To me, this just is muddying the waters. I mean, if somebody steals a used Ford pickup truck and there's evidence of it, that we don't have a bunch of congressional hearings. We haul the guy, we arraign the guy, and then try him. It's once it gets up to the federal level, there's all of this muddying of the waters with all of this just this obscure talk about Biden's preemptive pardon and all of this. It's just a way of distracting we the people. And look, this is a theme of my book. We the people need to quit worshiping the federal government and believing whatever fraud is in office. They're all a bunch of crooks. And the evidence of this is very evident.
9: I'm certainly not going to defend people in the federal government, but I will defend Rand Paul. I think he did a real public service by releasing the diaries and RFK Jr. And compiling them. I mean, that brought this back to the forefront.
8: I do too, but
9: nobody was talking about this before. Now everybody's talking about it because
8: of Rand Paul. I'm a huge supporter
9: of what they did.
8: Right. I mean, I'm a champion. It's just he's not in the Department of Justice. He's in the legislative branch.
9: No, so you will agree that the diaries, the hearings have got people talking about this again, right? That's a good thing.
8: Well, of course. Otherwise, I wouldn't be talking with you. You called me to comment on this. I think it's great.
9: Right.
8: I just think the Department of Justice needs.
9: Yeah.
8: Look, the ball is stuck on the 15-yard line. The Department of Justice needs to carry it into the end zone. That's what I'm saying. I'm not proposing that Rand Paul hasn't done a great job.
9: Right. I think he really has. And Department of Justice, I mean, there have been so many things where we haven't gotten what we were hoping to get. I mean, we're hoping a lot of people would be prosecuted all over the board, and I've seen nothing. So, I mean, I've seen very little results.
8: There's no accountability, and I document this again and again in my book. We have we go back to the financial crisis. There was clear documentary evidence of these fraudulent mortgage-backed securities, of the ratings agencies were in on the fraud. I mean, it was admitted and subpoenaed emails, but no one was prosecuted. Not a single major Wall Street executive. Eric Holder did not prosecute a single one of these guys. Instead, the very guys that caused the financial crisis received hundreds of billions of bailout funds. And this is the way our U.S. government operates with all of crises.
9: But I will say this, during the Biden administration, some Trump officials were prosecuted. They certainly tried their darndest to prosecute President Trump. So they threw some people in jail for, ridiculous contempt of Congress charges. And
8: turn the favor.
9: Yeah, that's, that is a good question. I don't know. And there's certainly a lot of material there. Plenty of it.
8: And it's not, it's not political tit for tat. What I'm saying is the evidence of criminal conduct, of violating the pause on gain of function research that unleashed this thing on the world, and then fraudulently concealing it. This isn't politics. This is crime. The other thing that Fauci did, and the evidence is there, the standard can be met, is that he systematically, through about 100 actions, suppressed early treatment modalities to keep people out of the hospital. That rises to the standard of mass negligent homicide. So where is the prosecution? This is what I'm arguing. Right. It's not to take away anything from Senator Paul and Johnson.
9: Yeah, and I think, we've seen some results from them, some progress, some action, and compared to no action, they stand out even more. I just don't think we're going to get anything from the Department of Justice. I think our best hope is that some of these states will follow through, and I do think Louisiana's got a very good attorney general and might very well. So that's what I'm hoping for. We shall see.
8: Reasonable and plausible hope. Your attorney general, the attorney general of St. Louis, they did a great job suing the Biden administration for violating the First Amendment. So, I mean, I think that's probably the way forward. And that is, by the way, an argument, a prescription in my book. We the people need to start building our own communities and quit looking to the U.S. federal government to protect us from all of these absurd boogeymen that the government, in the case of COVID-19, was directly involved in creating. So, I think if there's hope for us, it's going to be at the state level. It's going to be grown-up, reasonable, prudent citizens building strong communities at the state level, because Washington's a sewer. It's hopeless.
9: Yeah, and some states did it right and allowed people to go about their business and live. Other states locked down, and I think the results here were terrible. Let me ask you before we have to go, John Leake, about the, origins of COVID-19. I mean, this lab where this was going on in Wuhan, people say, quote, the lab leak, accidental. Others say it was intentional. Do you have a thought on that?
8: Well, the document that I would point everybody to, it was a paper published in 2002 in Frontiers of Virology. Some biostatisticians and virologists, they were looking at part of the nucleotide sequence or the genome of SARS-CoV-2, the virus that causes COVID-19, they were looking at a particular piece of this genetic sequence that makes this virus so infectious to humans. Like a lot of virologists, they perceived that it did not look natural. It appeared to have had the hand of man developing this genetic sequence. So they ran what's called a genetic sequence patent database search. If it's not a natural genetic sequence, it can be patented by pharmaceutical companies and research labs. They did a patent search, and they got a perfect match for this particular 19 nucleotide sequence. Moderna, the vaccine manufacturer in Cambridge, Massachusetts, patented that key genetic sequence in 2016, so 4 years before this emerged. Now, Anthony Fauci's NIAID started working with Moderna to develop a messenger RNA vaccine against coronaviruses also in the year 2016. Now, I personally pointed this out to a member of Senator Paul's staff. The staffer indicated she was aware of this, but this is smoking gun documentary evidence, and no one has tried to challenge it. Maria Bartiromo asked the CEO of Moderna, Stefan Bancel, to comment on the paper a couple of years ago, and he said, well, I'll have my scientists look into it, and there was never any follow-up.
9: No follow-up, yeah, typical.
8: I can give you multiple documents like that that are published.
9: Right. Well, yeah, there's never any follow-up and never any consequences. All right. Well, John, thank you for your time. Thank you for your work. We're linking to it on our podcast page. And appreciate you being with us right here in the MAGA Hour. That's John Leake with us right here on this busy Tuesday. Take care. We'll take a brief time out. We'll be right back.

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4: Well, the dynamic duo was at it again. They're twisting away that false news. No, it's not Batman and Robin or Thelma and Louise. And for truth, it ain't Fred and Ginger. I mean, you seen Jeff's feet? This team knows all the dance steps of the left, and they don't mind stepping on toes. And here they come right now. It's WGSO's own Jeff and Mimi Cruer.
0: All right, I want to thank John Leake for joining us and interesting discussion about really the one of the hottest issues of the day, I'll tell you. And certainly one that hopefully is going to be leading to, some kind of prosecution of some sort of this guy. 504-556-9696, Jeff at WGSO.com is email address. 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Let's open up our email bag. Interesting array of comments here by our contributors here on the airwaves. Doug writes in, Jeff, the main GOP problem is vetting candidates and letting voters know often all the voting records, especially early on. Some sort of standard, 80% conservative or no money is in order. So I'll take 80% conservative. That's pretty good compared to, you know, what we've seen. It's higher than Julia Letlow, the Senate nominee. Jim writes in, Jeff, the Muslim invasion continues despite rumors to the contrary, and calls leader of Spain an idiot. And certainly guy's a flat-out socialist, and see what that's done. Jeff@WGSO.com. Jeff@WGSO.com, our email address. And let's see. Gary writes in. Jeff, these NDAs you talked about this morning, very hot topic. You need to stay on it. The governor is really doing something most people in Louisiana do not support, but the press is letting him get away with it. Well, I mean, we talked about it. So that's exactly why we brought it up. Because I do think it is something that is troubling, right? I mean, it's troubling. Jeff@WGSO.com. Jeff@WGSO.com. A few more from our email bag here, and we appreciate folks bringing it in. Harry writes in, if Dr. Fauci is investigated, then we need to reveal the COVID and UNC Wuhan connection. And that's exactly what we were just talking about with this gentleman. So, yeah, I think that's obviously a concern. Jeff writes in concerning FEMA. Jeff, FEMA is a disaster relief agency, not an intelligence agency. Why is FEMA responding to North Carolina with their hurricane response, setting up compounds in which no one is being helped? Why'd they come in with heavily armed contractors from a Canadian security company? Why did they have sidearms and assault rifles and body armor? They stayed on location several weeks, helped no one, packed up, and then left. Jeff, was this a surveillance operation or disaster relief? All right. Interesting questions. Jeff@WGSO.com, the email address. We'll come back with the Ringside Evening Edition and invite you to join us at 504-556-9696. Let's take a brief time out, get a news update and more. We'll be back.
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7: News this hour from Town Hall. I'm Keith Peters in Washington. Voters in Michigan are heading to the polls today for primary elections, including a closely watched Democratic U.S. Senate contest.
8: Michigan Democrats are choosing between moderate U.S. Representative Haley Stevens and progressive favorite Abdul El-Sayed. The winner will face U.S. Representative Mike Rogers in November. Rogers is running unopposed after narrowly losing a Senate race in 2024. Speaking to reporters yesterday, President Trump was asked about today's elections.
9: You have a communist versus a socialist. It looks like the communist is leading. We're talking about for the Democrat primary. But for the Republican, you have a very good man, and he should be able to win.
8: I'm Marcela Sanchez.
7: A suspect in Washington state is arrested for starting a wildfire.
10: Authorities say they have arrested a 37-year-old man suspected of intentionally starting one of the devastating wildfires burning around Spokane, Washington. The Spokane County Sheriff's Office say they have arrested Aaron F. Farinacci for arson. He's accused of starting the Old Trails Fire. It's one of three fires that are burning in the area, which have destroyed at least 700 structures and forced more than 60,000 people to evacuate. That fire sparked on Saturday. Farinacci will make his first court appearance today. I'm Lisa Dwyer.
7: Prime Minister Benjamin Netanyahu says Israel will not withdraw from its current lines in Gaza until Hamas has completely disarmed. In remarks on Tuesday, he pushed back on a recent deal announced by U.S. President Donald Trump. Good day on Wall Street with it up by 907 points. The Nasdaq rose 671 with the S&P 500 advancing 136. Oil near $75 a barrel. More at townhall.com.
11: Wesley Financial Group is not still holding on to the last vestiges of some low humidity on the North Shore. South Shore never did really get that really good feel of the air. As a result, North Shore temperatures may be dropping around to about low 70s. Return of moisture more noticeably felt on the South Shore. Partly cloudy in the afternoon tomorrow brings back about a 30% chance of a thunderstorm, with the afternoon going to about the middle 90s. 30% Thursday, Friday, mainly in about low 90s. Low 90s over the weekend. The moisture's back. A trough is in the picture. That's going to enhance the rain chance a little bit to at least 40% coverage area Saturday as well as Sunday. Ralph Sanji, WGSO.
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0: Welcome to another edition of Ringside Politics with a Punch, and your host, Jeff Couer. Well past 25 years of broadcast experience under his conservative belt, and still packing a punch. 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Jeff also has his own YouTube channel. But even with all that going on, he hasn't forgotten his listeners, the ones who opine each week right here on WGSO. 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
1: 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All the good information about the show, topic and guest information for your listening enjoyment and to share with friends. And don't forget Ringside Politics with you in the morning, 7 to 9. In the evening, 6 to 7, right here on WGSO. A topic I've been covering a lot over the past few months has been carbon capture and sequestration projects, data centers here in Louisiana. But today I want to talk about another topic that has caught my attention and something that I think we need to look into, called flock cameras, and find out whether these are public safety tools or part of a government surveillance network. Our guest is someone we visited with before. Good to have him back on. CEO of Pickaxe. He's the host of the Jeff Dornick Show, Jeff Dornick himself. And Jeff, how are you? Good evening. Welcome.
2: Yeah, thanks for having me back on. I always enjoy our conversations.
1: Yeah, good to have you, sir. So tell everybody, what are flock cameras? What are these things?
2: Yeah, it's kind of the next generation of security cameras, but you know, it's with the integration of artificial intelligence is really what it is. So basically what they have is the company behind it is contracting with cities, HOAs, schools, churches, but I think the really big concern is when they're contracting with the cities because of the way that they're used. So they set up these flock cameras all over at intersections at different public points. And then the police would then have access to these cameras, and so as you're driving along, what the cameras are able to do is they capture license plate, they capture, you know, basically the visuals for what your make and model and everything of your car and identifying factors, and then AI will actually be able to identify the vehicles that are driving by. So then a police officer, let's say that they are searching for somebody who stole a vehicle, or you know, they're investigating a crime or something like that, they can just go onto the computer, they log into the back end dashboard, they type in, you know, the description of the vehicle as much as they have, and then AI can then identify whether it's in real time and be able to see where the car is right now in the city, or investigating afterwards and seeing where the vehicle went. And it's one of those things where on one hand, it's a phenomenal tool for law enforcement officers as they're trying

0: to figure out, you know, catch the criminals, prosecute afterwards, things along those lines. It's a whole other thing because now the infrastructure is in place for the surveillance state, which is what a lot of people are concerned about.
1: I'm very concerned about it. And I think there's too much surveillance. I mean, I think our privacy is being eroded. Our freedoms are being eroded constantly. I mean, we've got an overwhelming government apparatus that keeps growing. I mean, I've been worried about this ever since the Patriot Act. And it just seems to be expanding, Jeff.
0: Yeah, well, you know, and that's the thing is that all of these technologies are being implemented under the guise of either safety or, you know, helping law enforcement officers be able to perform their duties more effectively, which I always get. But we also have to look at the negative ramifications. We also have to look at what it does to our constitutional rights. And this is something where you could make the argument, well, they're not violating your rights right now. They're not using it or abusing it, although there have been instances where there have been abuse in regards to these SWAT cameras. But the potential is there because the infrastructure is there. And all it takes is one administration. All it takes is, let's say, Gavin Newsom becoming president of the United States or a Democrat taking over a particular state or, you know, a power-hungry politician. And all of a sudden, now they're able to surveil you. They're able to see where you're going. Are you going to church? Are you hanging out with the wrong crowd? Are you doing things like that to where the technological infrastructure that is there to where the social credit score system of China could very easily be implemented?
1: Yeah.
0: And I think that the other, you know, thing that we can also think about is imagine what, you know, my state, the communist California, would have been like during the lockdowns if flock cameras were implemented at that time.
1: Now, we have them here in New Orleans. We have them in districts like the Algiers Development District. We have Project NOLA that uses it for surveillance and a real-time crime center. So we've got a lot of this going on here in New Orleans. There are other places in Louisiana that has them, so other parishes. So when did these things really start getting utilized, Jeff? How long have they been around?
0: They've been rolling it out. I think they've become very popular, especially over the last several months, just because of the capabilities, you know, especially for law enforcement and all of that. Mm-hmm. I think mm-hmm. that as time goes on, we're going to continue to see this roll out even more on a national scale. You know, the problem that we're really facing today is that you have the Silicon Valley guys that are, you know, their big target right now are government contracts. And so what they're doing is they're developing more surveillance and more AI technology because there's these massive government contracts that they can go after both on the local level as well as on the federal level. And then you get guys like Larry Ellison from Oracle, who's, you know, gung-ho on as much data collection as you possibly can. And he's somebody, and this is the sentiment that's coming out of Silicon Valley, which is like, well, if you're a law-abiding citizen, then you have nothing to worry about if we're collecting all of your data and we're violating privacy rights and things along those lines. But as we've seen, you know, both with IRS, as we've seen with you know, the targeting of Trump and his administration and all that kind of stuff, is that clearly, you know, that surveillance is weaponized against people if they cross, you know, cross a particular line or cross a particular agency. And I think that this is where we have to be very cautious and very careful. And I think that we need to figure out how do we make sure our constitutional rights are not being violated, which I would argue they are with these flock cameras, and organize and push back and go to city council meetings and go to county board of supervisors and actually make our voices heard and do what we can in order to preserve our constitutional rights.
1: Yeah, I mean, I think constitutional rights are being trampled right and left. I mean, it sort of reminds me of the FISA Section 702 of, this authorization of intelligence collection and, you know, the warrantless searches of Americans. And people are like, oh, don't worry about it. I mean, you got nothing to hide. They can just search your stuff. I mean, no big deal, right? No, it is a big deal. It should be unconstitutional. It shouldn't be allowed. Shouldn't be happening. We were told when the Patriot Act was passed that it wouldn't happen, yet it's happened. I don't even know. Did they renew 702, Section 702? Do you know, or is it still being held up?
0: I honestly don't know what they've done specifically with that one.
1: Yeah, but that's another concern. All of these are infringing on our rights, and these cameras are a definite concern to me. Why are they called flock? Why are they called flock cameras?
0: Well, I think because they're working in conjunction with each other. So they're, you know, and the, here's the concerning part too, is that, you know, the Ring cameras are doing a very similar kind of technology. If you, if

0: Right.
1: They should be. But this is also happening on a very local level for any for anybody and everybody who has a Ring camera. These are being used for the same purposes, where they're almost aggregating all the camera's data and information all together to where there is no more privacy. You're basically stalked everywhere
0: but
1: you go.
0: Is your Ring camera accessible, is what you're saying? Your Ring camera is accessible by quote-unquote authorities, or do you have to allow them to use that Ring camera video?
1: Yeah, so there is an option and that where you could actually turn this off. I forget it. I'd have to go back and double check where it's automatically or off. But to where you could participate in your what they call the network of Ring cameras in your area, which basically in their words allows you to crowdsource information. So if you're looking for a lost dog or a lost cat or a missing car or there was a robber in the area or whatever it is,
0: yeah.
1: You could actually crowdsource the data and the information to where you wouldn't have specific access to one of your neighbor's cameras. But if there was something specific you were looking for, you could actually pull data and pull information from the camera without getting direct access to it.
0: I would assume there's some core challenges to this. So I would assume there's some kind of pushback against this, Jeff.
1: Yeah, there's definitely been pushback, especially with the Flock cameras, and it's one. There's been a handful of cities and local law enforcement agencies that have actually, broken off their contracts and taken them down after uproar from local communities, which is great. But in my opinion, it needs to be done more because again, the infrastructure is there for complete tyranny and complete invasion of privacy and all the bad things that we see in things like Minority Report and all the future sci-fi movies.
0: Yes, I know. Pre-crime. All right. Well, Jeff, as always, we appreciate you shedding light on a very important topic that I'm sure is going to become even bigger in the days ahead. We'll link to all your stuff on our podcast page and look forward to our next visit. Thank you, Jeff.
1: I appreciate it.
0: All right, take care. Jeff Dornick with us here on the Ringside Politics program. We'll come back and open up our phone lines, 504-556-9696. Your ticket into the program. Let's take care of some business. We'll be right back.
2: Here's a number worth sitting with. 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
1: You know, they say a mind is a terrible thing to waste. Unless no one notices, call Ringside Politics with a Punch, 556-9696.
2: Yeah, I don't... These politicians, I mean, they're just something else. So I asked Jeff about Section 702, and the good news is Congress has not renewed Section 702. The statutory authority for the surveillance program, warrantless searches of Americans, ended June 12th, 2026. So you're like, great, they're not still doing it. Well, no, not really, because the program's not going dark, because the Foreign Intelligence Surveillance Court approved annual programmatic certifications in March 2026. Existing collection orders and authorizations remain legally active. So current court-approved operations are permitted to continue until transition rules until active certifications expire around March 2027. So it's really still going on until March 2027. So you think you get rid of something, and you really don't. And, I mean, the president had been against this and was right to be against it, and then switched and, you know, turned to be a strong advocate of it. So I think it's a tremendous invasion on privacy, definitely not constitutional at all. By the way, some answers to the questions I was asking Jeff. There are 80 contracts of flock cameras that have been terminated across the country, dozens of states, Colorado, Oregon, Wisconsin, New York, California. Major departments have temporarily halted the use, including the LAPD. Activist groups and tracking networks such as DFLOC have gone after dozens of municipalities. And there are other state-level groups working, such as the West Virginia Freedom Caucus, are attempting broader bans. I wish we'd have a similar effort here in Louisiana. So there have been some cities that have rejected this. Kudos to them, which I think certainly needs to expand. By the way, they're called Flock because they are manufactured and sold by Flock Safety, which is a public service technology company named after the animal concept of a flock, reflecting how individual camera networks can connect together to share data across communities. So they record license plates, vehicle makes, models, colors, unique identification, like bumper stickers. The cameras can be linked together in a shared database used by law enforcement. They log searchable vehicle fingerprints to help investigate crimes rather than issue speeding tickets. And they are able to also track individuals, not just cars. So in my opinion, this is Big Brother, definitely. People are like, oh, no big deal. I'm not doing anything wrong. Yeah, right. And government doesn't do anything wrong, right? We can trust government, right? 504-556-9696. Miss Kathy checking in with us in Sulphur. What's going on, Miss Kathy? How are you? Welcome.
3: Good evening, Jeff. Good evening, everybody. Good evening. You're talking about flock cameras.
2: All right. Are you on a speakerphone, Miss Kathy, or Bluetooth?
3: Hold on. Okay. Can you hear me now?
2: Better. Much better. Thank you.
3: Okay, great. Okay, I apologize. I have
2: no problem. Yeah,
3: I'm listening too. That's why I got it on high. So
2: yeah,
3: I put it on. It's a habit. It's a habit. Okay. Now, with those cameras, they're very creepy. They could be misused and abused like any other technology. I like technology up to a point. It has its place, like AI has a tool. I use an AI search engine, which I like a lot. It helps me out with my research and so forth. But you got to keep it in. It's a tool. It's not a god. Some people want to make into a god, which is ridiculous.
2: Yeah, it's not a girlfriend or a boyfriend either. You can't marry them. Yeah. Right.
3: So, I mean, we got to keep it in its right perspective and use it as an aid for human research and stuff, okay? Now, I'm hoping and praying for human-orientated technology, like Humans First, that there's a group called Humans First. It's an activist group that they want to put humans before technology. That technology is a servant for humans, not humans being servants to technology. Okay? They're
2: right.
3: Right. And also, another issue I want to talk about briefly. I was doing some research. I sent you a lot of stuff this afternoon.
2: I was
3: on my binge. Mm-hmm. I know you like my binges.
2: Mm-hmm.
3: Okay.
2: Right.
3: The question I asked myself, I was on your show, but I was waiting, but there was not enough time for me to get on, so it's all right. Mm. This is from earlier today. I asked the question to AI on my browser. Why did Judge Jeanine Pirro cancel or drop the charges to the vandalism to the reflecting pool? And it came up saying that the Department of Interior was withholding evidence. And that was to, and something else. Yeah, just there was also something else. I sent you all in that information. But people were withholding evidence.
2: From what I understand, she had a knockdown battle with Doug Burgum, the Interior Secretary, in the White House with President Trump last night, where she was accusing him of withholding information and mm-hmm. blaming the Interior Department, saying that they hyped up the vandalism, but the evidence wasn't really there. So, you know, who knows it looks like all the charges against all the potential vandals has been dropped. So,
3: yeah,
2: they got nothing. And the president for months has been saying, hey, people cut this, you know, the lining of this pool. We need to prosecute. And now they're not prosecuting anyone. So,
3: well, they also, the evidence was saying that the contractor from working on the reflecting pool used inferior products, too. I have heard that. So, mm-hmm. so they see, you know, I really have a lot of immense respect for Judge Pirro. And I'm falling on her side on this case. Trump is not right on everything. He's not God. So I respect her decision.
2: So you're going with Judge Jeanine. It seems like offered a spirited defense of herself last night and appears to have kept her job. So it looks like she's not going to be fired. Yeah.
3: She's a very smart lady, and I love her to pieces. I love her just like Tulsi Gabbard. One thing I can say about Trump, he's got a lot of intelligent women on his board to help him.
2: And you know what? He endorses a lot of women who run for office. Sometimes they're bad choices, like Julia Letlow. That wasn't a good choice, but he endorsed her.
3: He screwed up on that. But when I vote in November, I'm going to hold my nose.
2: He endorsed Darlene Graham, the sister of Lindsey Graham. And, you know, there's some long-term conservatives that are running in that race. She's got a record of like 2 weeks. So I don't know, Miss Kathy.
3: I don't know. I really don't know what to say. But yeah. Other than, and also, I sent you something from Natalie Winters. She's
2: okay.
3: Gonna list American generals on the CCP
2: good.
3: Payroll.
2: All right. We're up against it. I'll check it out. Thank you, my dear. Quick time out. We'll be right back. Thank you.
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5: Louisiana Radio Network, I'm Andrew Greenstein. The cyclosporiasis outbreak is the biggest in the nation's history, although Louisiana's cases only account for a tiny fraction of the overall cases across the country. Dr. Fred Lopez, a professor of medicine at LSU Health New Orleans, says while the outbreak has been traced to contaminated lettuce, local lettuce at this time is in the clear.
6: We have not heard of any source that's resulted in the infections in the state of Louisiana. But in the Midwest, at least 9 states appear to be linked to this lettuce from central Mexico.
5: In all, there have been about 18,000 confirmed or suspected cases nationwide, 10,000 of them in Michigan, which includes 2 deaths. President Trump is planning to sell early access to his Truth Social posts. Senator Bill Cassidy says he's greatly concerned about that, especially since Trump's posts could have a profound effect on things like the stock market.
7: Every American should get equal access to the information coming from the federal government insofar as it's possible to give them equal access.
5: LRN.
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0: And welcome back. It is Ringside Eating Edition. Jeff Cruer here. And every day in the program, we're very pleased to bring on an array of special guests. We call them Ringside All-Stars. And on Tuesday evening, we have a gentleman, retired Marine colonel, consultant with the Center for Security Policy. We always enjoy bringing on the program. Bubba Deckert with us. Hey, Bubba, how are you? Good evening and welcome.
1: I am well. And once again, Jeff, nothing going on in the world.
0: Right. I know. Slow news day. We'll make the best of it. So I don't know how many times this has been on again, off again, on again, off again. I guess we're off again right now, although I hear we might be responding to some attack that occurred.
1: Apparently somebody shot at a vessel of some type off the coast of Oman. And it has some degree of damage. It didn't sink anything, and nothing's on fire, but they hit something and damaged at least, wounded at least one crewman in the process. Now, I would think that would mean the president goes, that's it. But I've been thinking about this a lot today. What is the purpose of any of your actions? And it's directed towards a particular outcome. And as of today, the price of oil dropped below $80 a barrel, and the markets all went way up. And those who supposedly know say it's a combination of things. One is companies are making a lot of money. Two, lots of people are employed. We have a very high employment rate. And three, the prospect of a deal seems to be enough to get one and two going in the right direction. When you add to that, the price of oil is down. Mm-hmm. Not because of anything other than people don't think things are bad. Now, all that said, okay, I like the result. But, man, I do not like the method. Mm-hmm. I like the result, but I don't like the method.
0: Right. Well, yeah, I don't think a lot of people do because his approval numbers are very low. And I think like those, the isolationists didn't like this to begin with. The hawks wanted him to get in there and get it done and don't like the back and forth. So nobody's really happy. The doves or the hawks. I mean, he's the route he's chosen is sort of the on again, off again, you know, negotiation. And, you know, we're going to strike them. We're going to obliterate them. And then, you know, we're going to work a deal. They want to talk. So where are we as far as our missiles? I'm reading a report that we have virtually used all of our long-range precision missiles. Is that true or hyperbole?
1: That's hyperbole. Look, we started selling a number of our missiles, and by selling, that's with air quotes, to Ukraine 5 years ago. And it's like, well, it's not like we're using them. And we have been in the process of refilling our coffers when we started giving them Patriots and Thads and other things that were designed to shoot down everything that Russia was throwing at them, right? Now, have we been using them over the last several months? We have. And have we drawn down our stockpiles? We have. Are we almost out? No, we're not. We could do this whole thing again. And in the interim, we've dramatically increased the resupply cycle because all these companies realized, and I appreciate all the communists out there that don't like it when people make money, but all these companies realized, hey, they're willing to buy a whole bunch. Why don't we make a whole bunch? And they are making a whole bunch. Now, is there a lag time? Yeah, there is. But it's not like they weren't making any before. So we've accelerated the production timelines. We're not replacing at a rate that is equal to our usage. But by the same token, with the exception of being at war, we never do. But we're not. The phrase when you run out of stuff is bingo. We're not bingo. Mm-hmm.
0: Do you have any
1: are fully reloaded? So, you know, we have We have what we need in theater, but our stockpiles back in the States are indeed lower than they were. Are they significantly lower? They're reasonably lower, yeah, because we've taken and we've made sure all the vessels are fully loaded and that there are spares to reload again in theater.
0: Yeah.
1: So what's sitting in a warehouse is not as much.
0: Are you concerned about our level of the Strategic Petroleum Reserve? I mean, from what I understand, what I've been reading, we're down to a 40-year low. Does that have national security implications?
1: It does, and I'm concerned is probably not the right phrase, annoyed, because it didn't have to be here. It was an attempt by Joe Biden to try and mollify his midterms 4 years ago by putting a whole bunch of our Strategic Petroleum Reserve on the market. We didn't use it here. He sold it to try and bring down global prices. And
0: so
1: we now have than we had before. The difference between now and the 70s is we produce enough here to handle ourselves. The reason we instituted it was because of the Arab oil embargo. We produce enough here to handle ourselves, if that was the case. But you still want your strategic reserve because you want to be able to not only handle yourself but help others. And we're not in a position where we could really help anybody else with it right now.
0: It looks like our total authorized storage capacity is 714 million barrels, from what I understand. And our current level is about 304 million barrels. So, you know, I guess there's a difference of about 400 million barrels approximately. So
1: yeah, you could say we're at half a tank.
0: Yeah, right. Half a tank. Lowest level since 1983, from what I understand. Now, obviously, you know, all of this is taking up a lot of resources, and certainly, you know, this is a major effort. We have 50,000 troops in the region, don't we, Bubba?
1: The number fluctuates. I'm willing to go with that. And then again, it depends on how big you want to draw a circle for the region. But yeah, we've got a decent number of people that are currently forward deployed. And we've got a significant number of assets, whether they be ships, airplanes, other vehicles that are in the area, all of which, you know, they require fuel and maintenance, and all the people need food and water. So the longer anything goes, the longer the logistical pipeline and all of that sort of stuff is real-time money. You know, you don't have pre-programmed budgets for bottled water. You don't have pre-programmed, the plane takes off, it burns gas. You know, so that's all real time, real expense, really happening.
0: All right. So you're an expert on this. I want to get your thoughts. So the Abraham Lincoln, the USS Abraham Lincoln, left its home port of San Diego on November 21st, 2025. We are now August the 4th, 2026. And I don't think there's any announcement on when it's going to be returning home. I mean, this is unusual, isn't it, Bubba?
1: It's a long deployment. A standard deployment for them is going to be 6 months. An extension of 2 months on top of that, making it 8 months, is not uncommon. But we're on the edge of uncommon. We've had a couple of other vessels that have had protracted deployments. And it's really not so much the individuals, and I'm not discounting the individuals. You know, you get they're doing their job every day, and yeah, sure, they want to go have some kind of recreation, and they can pull off site and have what's called a steel beach, which is basically it's a day off, swim in the water, have a barbecue on the fantail kind of thing. But that only goes so far. The real issue becomes one of you've got a piece of machinery filled with pieces of machinery that have machinery that comes and goes that aren't getting their regular maintenance cycle to the extent they would if they were back home. So it's kind of like you took off on a road trip in your car and you know you need to have the oil changed every 3,000 miles, and instead you're kind of adding oil as you go because you've been driving the wheels off of this thing. Is it as good as it could be? No. Should you really, you know, take it in and have the oil changed and all that sort of stuff? Yes. Can you really do that while you're deployed? Not really. And I don't know whether or not they have pulled in anywhere for a maintenance stop. So, you know, they're
0: right.
1: They are doing what they do in the environment which they are intended to do it. Would it be better if they could stop? Yes. But do you want to stop before all the bad guys are dead?
0: Right.
1: You know.
0: And then my question to you about all these ships in the Strait of Hormuz. I mean, from what I understand, you've got 6,000 sailors that are stranded in there aboard all of these hundreds of ships that are stuck. I mean, how is that happening? what are these people doing? And they've been stuck for months, right?
1: You've got so many different types of vessels. And while the numbers are probably accurate, then again, they're not totally accurate, because if you see a number of them, you're like, what is that? It looks kind of like a Chinese junk from a 1936 movie. I believe that style of vessel is called a dhow, and it's popular within the Persian Gulf. And those things haul everything from cabbage to creosote. And those guys do live on their ships all the time. That's what they do. That's what they do. And are some of them stopped hanging out someplace? And you see these large spots of vehicles. It's normally referred to as an anchorage. A large spot with numbers of these vehicles. And there's some photos that pop up every now and again. You'll see it. Yeah, those guys are out there, and they're on the love boat, and they're not going from point A to point B. But they still have vessels that come out from the local communities that sell them food, and they do exchanges. One of the things they exchange is those vessels don't really have fuel tanks. They have barrels of fuel on board, and when they use them up, they throw them over the side, and these guys that come out in smaller vessels filled with food, it's an exchange. They get the empty barrels, which they in turn go and make stuff out of in exchange for food. So there's commerce going on out there. There's a whole separate economic ecosystem that's taking place while this is going on. But the basic point remains. They are not going from point A to point B and doing their primary gig. They're not. They're stuck there.
0: Right. Is there part of the strait that is open? Because I'm hearing that there's maybe a section of it that is open, like the southern part, but I don't know. Is that true, or is that just rumor?
1: Well, depending on who you ask and depending on what type of vessel it is, there have been vessels making it through the Omani Channel, which is closer to Oman. Mm-hmm. And there have been vessels that have been sneaking through and cutting over to the Iranian side. Now, we've been trying to stop those, and I believe we have stopped many of those that were trying to do that. But the vessels on the Omani side have been making it through, and that's why periodically you hear about things like 2 days ago, apparently, one got hit, and that was going through the Omani passage, which is, you look at the strait, we'll call it north and south, north being Iran, south being Oman. It's on the Omani side, so the southern end.
0: Mm-hmm.
1: And the Iranians apparently took a shot at it, and what it was a larger, what we're used to as far as commercial vessel, not one of the smaller dhows that go back and forth all the time, because they're not interested in blowing up a guy that's got a boat full of cabbage. They want to hit somebody that's internationally flagged and try and make a stink out of it.
0: Right.
1: That leads into the problem with Iran, because the guy who did that is not at the negotiating table in Zurich. Or in Karachi, Pakistan. That is some rogue dude who is a diehard IRGC. Think of the IRGC like the SS. This is an SS dude, and Hitler's in the bunker. That would be the guy they now refer to as the gay Ayatollah. Hitler's in the bunker, and by God, this guy is not going to let the Reich go down without making his last throw at it. And that's what you're seeing.
0: You know, what's interesting, Bubba, is, I mean, the president says that we've got active discussions going on regarding reopening the strait and nuclear concerns, other issues. And then the Iranians say we're not holding any direct talks with the U.S. We're only engaging in indirect talks with Oman.
1: Mm-hmm. Well, the question becomes, which Iranians? You know,
0: yeah.
1: Is it the elected officials? Is it the religious officials? Is it the IRGC? Is it the Army? Which Iranians? Who speaks for Iran today? A falafel salesman in downtown Tehran? Who is it?
0: And that's a challenge, right?
1: That is the challenge. And that's part of the problem. I think that's what's driving the president nuts. I'm trying to talk to these guys. Who the hell am I talking to? This guy signs an agreement, and then they blow something up. What the hell?
0: All right, hang on. Bubba Decker with us. Jeff Cruer here. It's Ringside on the Airways on WGSO, 990 AM, WGSO.com, 504-556-9696 to check in. 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
0: All right, welcome back. Jeff Cruer here. It is Ringside on the Airways. Bubba Decker with us. One quick issue that I want to squeeze in a call or two here, Bubba. Some good news. We do want to give, I think, the president, Pete Hegseth, credit. Recruitment is going great. Military recruitment is a 15-year high. All active duty branches meeting or exceeding their goals months ahead of schedule. I don't think that gets enough attention. Somebody was saying, oh, we're going to reinstitute the draft. We don't need to reinstitute the draft. The recruitment levels are going great. Your thoughts?
1: The willing are willing once again. And it's like anything else. When what you're selling is crap, people tend to not buy it. And they had the delusional period. You know, we're going to look back on this like a really bad drinking experience, the Biden years, going, my God, why the hell did we have that 17th shot of tequila? You know, when you've got drag queens recruiting for the Navy, and you've got people who are so grotesquely overweight, they can't get out the back of a truck in the Army, and you've got people running around with beards and earrings and whatever hairstyle, if you're somebody who's dedicated to the country, you're in fit shape, you want to be in fit shape, you want to go and do the things that are necessary to be in whatever branch of the service, you don't want to be part of Ringling Brothers. And they were turning it into Ringling Brothers.
0: Right. Well said. Well said. All right. Let's go to our friend Matthew, who is with us this evening. Hey, Matthew. Good evening. Welcome.
6: Good evening, Bubba. Good evening, Jeff. So,
0: good evening.
6: What Bubba's saying matches what I've heard Max Afterburner saying. And, you know, generally, Max Afterburner is like a super fan of U.S. Air power. But he says that basically the IRGC has just gone splinter and it's just gone horizontal. Everybody has their operating instructions and they are to continue them and disregard any instructions that say otherwise unless somebody shows up in person to deliver them, I guess. I don't know how you turn that off. Well, maybe you don't. I saw an article in Newsweek.
1: You can't turn it off. You got to kill them like stray weeds in your yard.
6: Yeah, I heard Catbird say that. Draw them out, kill them. Draw them out, kill them. So then the other thing was there's an article in Newsweek basically says that Iran doesn't need a nuke. All they need is to control strategic waterways and choke off the world supply of crude oil, heavyweight crude oil, if the world doesn't dance to their tune. They've kind of got a point. Now, what is oil per barrel as of this afternoon? $78 a barrel, 76?
1: Yeah, about 78 and some change. They had a point, but they have less of a point because the Saudis have built a pipeline. The Omanis are building a pipeline, and they're going to make the energy transfer through the strait significantly less important. The only ones who get left out at that point are the Iranians. So they had a point. They had a card to play. Except we're now in, I don't know, hand number 7. So you had a card, you played it in one of the hands. You don't have that card anymore, and we're about to shift games entirely. So as soon as we throw the cards away and start going back to the dice, they're really screwed.
6: Well, I would love to see us drop a bunch of 38s to the people of Iran. 38
0: are
6: more expensive than high points.
0: Yeah. Okay. All right, Matthew. Appreciate you. Bubba, 10 seconds. Any final comments?
1: People, stay smart. Don't just take one story. Do a little education on yourself and always think about what is the next move. This is chess, not checkers.
0: Well said. Thank you, Bubba. Thank you, Josh, in the studio. We'll see y'all tomorrow morning for Ringside. Have a great evening, everyone.
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11: News this hour from Town Hall. I'm Keith Peters in Washington. Voters in Michigan are heading to the polls today for primary elections, including a closely watched Democratic U.S. Senate contest.
12: Michigan Democrats are choosing between moderate U.S. Representative Haley Stevens and progressive favorite Abdul El-Sayed. The winner will face U.S. Representative Mike Rogers in November. Rogers is running unopposed after narrowly losing a Senate race in 2024. Speaking to reporters yesterday, President Trump was asked about today's elections.
13: You have a communist versus a socialist. It looks like the communist is leading. We're talking about for the Democrat primary. But for the Republican, you have a very good man, and he should be able to win.
12: I'm Marcela Sanchez.
11: A suspect in Washington state is arrested for starting a wildfire.
14: Authorities say they have arrested a 37-year-old man suspected of intentionally starting one of the devastating wildfires burning around Spokane, Washington. The Spokane County Sheriff's Office say they have arrested Aaron F. Farinacci for arson. He's accused of starting the Old Trails Fire. It's one of three fires that are burning in the area, which have destroyed at least 700 structures and forced more than 60,000 people to evacuate. That fire sparked on Saturday. Farinacci will make his first court appearance today. I'm Lisa Dwyer.
11: Prime Minister Benjamin Netanyahu says Israel will not withdraw from its current lines in Gaza until Hamas has completely disarmed. In remarks on Tuesday, he pushed back on a recent deal announced by U.S. President Donald Trump. Good day on Wall Street with the Dow by 907 points. The Nasdaq rose 671 with the S&P 500 advancing 136. Oil near $75 a barrel. More at townhall.com.
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